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1: Welcome to Vatican Insider. I just wanted to tell you I'll be away for a bit on vacation, but my terrific colleagues and friends at EWTN Radio will be preparing a best of series in my absence. So sit back this weekend and enjoy a special listening adventure. Well, I have a special welcome today for my guest, and that's Monsignor Richard Sussman. We've been friends for a number of years. He is from the Diocese of Peoria in Illinois. I'm from Illinois myself, not far away. Peoria, as I think you all heard recently, this is the home diocese of Venerable Servant of God, Fulton Sheen. And that's the person who's going to be the focus of our conversation today. So, Father Richard, welcome.
2: Thank you so much, Joan. It's nice to be here.
1: Well, let's talk about your priestly life for just a moment. You are a pastor in the Diocese of Peoria, but you were here on two different occasions, one to study and second to work at the Congregation for Clergy.
2: Right. After a year of ordination, Bishop Myers sent me to study canon law at the Lateran, so I was here for a couple of years then.
1: Good.
2: And then I came back in 2008 in January to work at the Congregation for Clergy, right. And I was there almost 10 years.
1: Almost 10. Wow, I hadn't even realized that. Well, you're in a rather sizable group of people. I've been here 40 years. You're in a sizable group of people I know who have come to study, come to work, and have gone back to being pastors, which is
2: right.
1: why you were in the seminary in the first place. Obviously, the focus of our conversation today is Bishop Sheen, Archbishop Sheen. So when did he first enter into your life? You're a young man. You'd heard about him. You'd seen him on TV. How?
2: Well, I'd certainly heard about him and listened to his tape. And when I was a small child, of course, he would come to the Diocese of Peoria often, and then it would always be in the Diocesan newspaper. And my mom would point out to me, you know, oh, Fulton Sheen's back in the diocese. And then I read several of his works and also gave some of his work in Spanish to a couple of Spanish priests who wanted them when I was a young priest. And then when Bishop Jenke came in 2002 to be our new bishop, he decided to undertake the cause. He asked me for three names of priests I thought could do a cause. I was judicial vicar at the time. And so 2 weeks later, I gave him three names. And he said, well, why don't you think about a little more? Give me, a couple more names. So 2 weeks later, I gave him a couple more names. And he said, no, I want you to do it. So that's when I undertook to be the diocesan judge of the cause, to gather everything you have to gather at the local level. 67 books, the copies. I think there were 6,700 pages of Acts, both testimony from people who knew him, about over 100 witnesses, and then searches of the archives, so archival material, including the FBI file.
1: Wow. So archival in the sense also of television, I'm guessing.
2: Yeah.
1: Not only the written, but television, because that is part, first of all, a cause only opens at the earliest 5 years after a person's death, unless a pope would change his mind. Is that correct?
2: Yes. It has to be usually after 5 years, unless there's a dispensation. If it's over 25 or 30 years, I can't remember, then you need to explain why it took so long. So the Vatican gives a kind of a window there. And we were just right at the time where we didn't have to explain. So we were just getting going just at the right time.
1: So now, who reads the documents? I mean, I was thinking when John Paul died, I knew they had to review everything he'd ever written and said, and it was like, oh my gosh, a mountain of material.
2: Right.
1: But there has to be a lot for Sheen because he was such a public figure.
2: Right. Well, at the local level, we had the Committee of Theologians and then Historical Commission, and so the theologians read his books when we found articles he'd written. They, of course, had listened to some of his tapes or videos. But then they had to, in order to help the cause along, they gave a summary of each of the books, each of the historical commission members, and then their opinion on whether or not it was sound theology. And, of course, it always was. But it was a big task for them.
1: Because you could still come across one little thing that, oh my gosh, how did we overlook this years ago?
2: Right.
1: This is questionable. In his case, I can certainly imagine that. I have to say, I grew up with him in the sense of watching him on TV as a youngster. I think it was when we got our first TV. We got our first TV, and here on public television, this wouldn't happen today, was this amazing Bishop Fulton Sheen. And my parents made us watch it, but you know, I really don't like that word made us, because we were riveted.
2: I understand.
1: It was amazing.
2: Yes. You know, when I called my mother to tell her the bishop had asked me to do this, she said, oh. And I said, well, what's wrong, Mom? She said, well, we watched him on TV, and we always thought of him as a holy priest, but I never thought of him as a saint. And that was kind of my thinking until I, within a few weeks of starting to do the investigation and hearing from people that had heard us once on EWTN. We had 275 letters in the P.O. box after 1 week.
1: Wow.
2: And they all, they were from people who knew him or met him when he was alive. And all the miraculous, wonderful, happy things they wrote about really was overpowering. And so I was quickly convinced that he would be a saint. But you're right, he reached many people on television, many people who maybe didn't even know he was a Catholic bishop. Somebody wrote in, we were Catholic in Portland, in Oregon, she said, and we watched him every week, but we didn't know he was a Catholic bishop. When we found that out, we were overjoyed because we were Catholic. So
1: wonderful.
2: When he went on television, he knew his audience had to be a little bit more general. And so he, of course, did address matters of philosophy, theology, sometimes politics, etc., but always from something that people, common people, can understand no matter what faith.
1: Right. And then his radio show, are there radio archives?
2: Yes, there are some. He was on the, he was the first preacher on radio anywhere, and on any form, and so he preached on the Catholic Hour. The National Council of Catholic Men had the Catholic Hour that was on every, I think, Sunday afternoon. So he would take the train to New York and then preach on the Catholic Hour and then go back to Washington, where he was teaching at Catholic University at the time. And so that was over 20 years that he preached each week on the Catholic Hour. So a lot of those tapes do survive, but some don't.
1: I read the other day that when he had his Life is Worth Living, that 30 million people would tune in to that.
2: Yes, that's true. He was asked to do a fill-in on the Dumont Network, which disappeared, of course, soon afterwards, but for 2 weeks in the summer, because they had a hole in their programming. And so he did, and it was so popular that they had him, and then it went eventually to, I think it was on ABC, The Life is Worth Living.
1: Oh, is it? Okay.
2: Yeah, but of course, at the time, the networks didn't all have national coverage, so they would pick up each other's shows sometimes, too. And 30 million was the right number, and that was when television didn't exist everywhere.
1: Right.
2: And they say that a third of his audience was Catholic, a third Protestant, a third Jewish. And
1: interesting.
2: In the second year, he was given the Emmy for the most outstanding television personality. Now, the number one show on television was his show.
1: Awesome.
2: The number two show was the first half hour of Milton Berle's show, which was on opposite his.
1: Oh, my God.
2: Milton Berle was an hour show, though, and the second half hour of his show was number one in that time slot. So Milton Berle would complain, you know, kind of jokingly.
1: Sure.
2: And I don't know how he gets away with this, you know. And he said, well, I have better writers, Matthew, Mark, Luke, and John.
1: I love it. Oh, my God. He did have a wonderful sense of humor, and that always helps.
2: Yes.
1: I don't care what you do in life, a sense of humor. I want to ask a question a minute about the historical commission. Does every case that is open, every cause that's open for sainthood, is there a historical commission in the diocese?
2: Yes, there's always that at the local level. There are some exceptions for martyrs, which I would need to bone up on that if I were going to talk about it, but some exceptions for martyrs. But for a normal cause for saints, there is the local level, the diocesan cause.
1: Okay.
2: And then all that's assembled and then given the permission of the bishop, it's sealed and sent to the Congregation for Saints. And so,
1: do they send you information when a cause starts and a diocese doesn't really know, you know, steps 1 through 5? Does the bishop get information from the congregation? Here's what the minimum we need in this time period.
2: You know, the congregation is always very helpful when you approach them, but a lot of bishops don't even know to do that.
1: Oh.
2: I used to get a lot of phone calls from different people with possible, more lay people who knew of possible candidates for sainthood, and I would try to help them along the way. We quickly plugged into a Roman postulator, so we started getting the advice of a Roman postulator who helped to guide us through the steps. I studied the documentation myself, and you can do that, but he was very helpful, and it can be helpful to have someone to guide you along.
1: Well, the reason I ask is that Hawaii has become my second home practically. It's where I go for part of my vacation every year. And I started in 2008 when I went to cover Father, blessed then, Damien.
2: Oh, sure.
1: Who had worked on Molokai with the victims of leprosy.
2: A good fine Belgian.
1: And yes, there you go,
2: and
1: exactly.
2: One quarter Belgian.
1: I just became enamored of his story, and then obviously I got to know Mother Marianne, now
2: yes.
1: St. Marianne,
2: mm-hmm.
1: and then I heard of a third gentleman whose story I have followed for the last 11 years, and he was a lay person, but Damien said, you're like a brother to everyone, so he called him Brother Joseph Dutton,
2: mm-hmm.
1: and the diocese has opened all the procedures for his cause, and I'm on the commission.
2: Oh, wonderful.
1: And the interesting thing, Father Richard, is that one of the things that I was asked to look into, we're all I have different little side tasks on this guild. I was asked to find out if was a third order Franciscan. That would help the cause immensely.
2: Oh.
1: Speak to his, well, I found out he was.
2: Mm-hmm.
1: All the proof is in Syracuse, New York.
2: Oh, cool.
1: And it was Mother Marianne who asked him to be and then enrolled him in the order.
2: Wonderful.
1: And I found out just by, you know, a serendipitous encounter.
2: Wonderful.
1: Here in Rome. So that's why I also asked the question about the historic.
2: Sure.
1: Historical commission. Stay tuned for part two of my conversation with Monsignor Richard Sosman, Vice Postulator for the Cause of Sainthood for Venerable Servant of God, Archbishop Fulton Sheen.
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6: Prayer is the only truly creative power in the world. God is the only one who can create something out of nothing. And when we pray, we welcome God into our hearts. And once he's there, he's going to do something. He's going to change things. He's going to transform us. He's going to make something out of the nothing that is me. That's the power of prayer for me. It's the only power that's guaranteed to change my life. And the only way I know to make that happen is through prayer.
0: Welcome back to Vatican Insider. Here's Joan Lewis.
1: Welcome back to part two of my conversation with Monsignor Richard Sosman, pastor in the Diocese of Peoria, Illinois, and also the Vice Postulator of the Cause for Sainthood, a Venerable Servant of God, Archbishop Fulton Sheen. We learn, among other things, all about the duties of a vice postulator and the status of Archbishop Sheen's cause. We know, for example, that Pope Francis recently declared that a miracle through Archbishop Sheen's intercession be promulgated by the Congregation for the Causes of Saints. So a cause is opened and a bishop decides this and then just appoints people and, okay, you should be on the commission. How does that work to put these people together?
2: Well, the Episcopal delegate or myself, I was in charge of then helping line things up for the bishop. For the theological commissioners, we chose those who had at least a license in theology, church license in theology, and I think actually one of them had a doctorate. So you find qualified people.
1: Right.
2: The historic commission, we had people in Peoria, but then we cooperated with the archives in Rochester and other places.
1: Right.
2: And some of us actually went to Rochester to do some deeper investigation and to get copies of things. But Bishop Sheen had a column in the Catholic newspaper syndicate every week, and he also had a secular column in a secular newspapers weekly. And so that's 52 a week for how many years?
1: Wow.
2: So there were a lot of things that as soon as I saw something, we printed it out, we tried to preserve it. but and a lot of the tapes, of course, and were lost.
1: Sure.
2: And so we presented the best we could to the congregation.
1: The best of the best. Well, it's wonderful, because the one advantage you certainly have with Sheen is that there are people, are still and were people who knew him.
2: Yes.
1: And could talk to him and be witnesses. And oh, yes,
2: that
1: I used to pray. Yeah, all the personal things, or the encounters, or his prayer life, or whatever, which, for example, we don't have living witnesses, obviously, for, you know, for Brother Dutton. He died in 1931, so...
2: And that's why the congregation asked that you get a dispensation if it's been over, I think, 30 years.
1: Oh, sure.
2: But they give it freely, especially, but it's always best to have eyewitnesses, you know, some people who actually knew. And they were fascinating. A lot of his relatives, people who studied under him, people who worked with him. Just fascinating.
1: I think I read recently, when the news came out about his cause, wasn't it Pope Emeritus Benedict who was absolutely enthralled by the way he taught, by Sheen's charism?
2: Yes, because Pope Emeritus Benedict was an expert for the Commission on Missions for the Second Vatican Council, and Sheen was a member.
1: Oh,
2: yeah, so
1: I did not know that.
2: Yes, and so there are pictures, you know, of that commission where they had met up in the mountains, you know, and done some of their preliminary work, and Pope Benedict's just behind Fulton Sheen.
1: Wow.
2: It said also, I've heard this more than once from solid, you know, citizens, that Pope John Paul used to perfect his English by listening to Fulton Sheen.
1: Oh, my word.
2: Yes.
1: No surprise at all, because yes, he would have been on television in those years, obviously.
2: Yeah, no.
1: He started Life is Worth Living, I think, in 1951,
2: right,
1: if I recall correctly. Mm-hmm. Your precise role is to liaise with the congregation and the postulator for the cause?
2: When I finished being Episcopal delegate, because we finished our work at the diocesan level, then when I was here in Rome, because I came at the same time, I was here
1: in
2: those 10 years. So I became the coordinator of international outreach. So I would buy translations of Bishop Sheen's in German or French or Polish or Italian or Spanish, and give them to officials here who spoke those languages. And the older ones especially remembered Bishop Sheen, especially the older Italian priest, because in the 40s and 50s, they saw him as a great ally in their fight against some of the things that were, especially the Soviets were trying to, you know, influence Italy and, you know, some of the European countries. So they really loved Bishop Sheen, the older priest. And cardinals, bishops that I've met, the Italians, they really have a great affection for him. So that's what I did during that time. And then Father Andrew Apostoli.
1: Oh, I knew him very well.
2: Yes, he was the vice postulator because he was ordained by Bishop Sheen.
1: That's right.
2: And I worked with him closely for years. And then Bishop asked me upon his death to be the vice postulator. And so I was appointed once again the vice postulator.
1: Okay.
2: Yeah.
1: Let's talk about miracles. There has to be, I think I only learned this for John Paul, a miracle for beatification, mm-hmm, one for canonization. But correct me if I'm wrong, the one for canonization has to take place after the beatification.
2: Right. After the permission is given, after the decree is given by the Pope to say the beatification can take place.
1: Okay.
2: So if any of your listeners knows of a miracle after July 5th, 2019, July 5th, after last Friday when the decree was given, those are the miracles we can consider for canonization.
1: I do have a friend who's very worried, who has brain cancer, and my first thought, I just learned about it probably like 10 days ago, and my first thought was pray to Sheen, because I think the news had just come out. I said pray, but get everyone you know to pray also.
2: Yeah, and really, I've heard this comment from even people who are well in the know. There are so many miracles associated with Bishop Sheen. And some of them can be considered formally, some of them not, but they're miracles nonetheless, just beautiful things. Many that happened while he was alive. I have so many stories about those. Yes.
1: Well, I heard the same thing about John Paul from now Cardinal Zivitz, obviously Monsignor, his secretary at one point, and friend, if you will, for 40 years. But he told me several stories of things that happened while he was alive.
2: I have no
1: and
2: doubt.
1: Those cannot be counted at the congregation for the causes of sins.
2: Well, they're not as miracles for the beatification, but they can be part of the reputation of sanctity.
1: Okay.
2: And reputation of holiness, you know, So we included all those types of things, all the letters that come in many of those were included in what we submitted to Rome too, over 10 years ago.
1: What does a person do who has a miraculous cure? Today we're looking at physical more than anything,
2: yes,
1: because it can be proved. Doctors can say so-and-so
2: right,
1: had
2: exactly
1: cancer, whatever, it's been in remission, it's been so many years, so they are, or there's no explicable, there's no good reason for this person to no longer have. So we,
2: or at Lourdes where there were no bones and all of a sudden there were bones in the leg, you know?
1: Yeah. Oh, yeah.
2: Yeah.
1: Exactly.
2: Yeah, you know, so when there is a possible miracle, if they communicate somehow to the office in Peoria, the Fulton Sheen Foundation, or to the Diocese of Peoria.
1: I'll put that on my blog.
2: Okay,
1: yeah.
2: Good.
1: Right.
2: Cool. And then, you know, there's so many means of communication. It used to be letters would come in, and that's always best, but emails or whatever to start the look.
1: Yeah.
2: And usually I ask them to give me a paragraph or two about what happened,
1: mm-hmm,
2: you know, because I get phone calls a lot of times. Oh, something great happened. Okay, just tell me what it is,
1: yeah,
2: and then we can move on. And it's wonderful when that happens.
1: Well, when I first went to Hawaii in 2008 to just kind of explore the island of Molokai and, mm-hmm, and Father Damien, the reason I even went, I got an email from somebody who followed my blog, and she said, by the way, Joan, the woman cured of cancer for the miracle of Damien for his canonization is in my parish. Well, I like hours after I got off the plane, I met Audrey Taguchi.
2: Oh, wonderful.
1: She's still with us today, a very vibrant 88 years old. But her story was, it was a cancer that she had, and the doctor announces that she has this lung cancer, never, of course, smoked in her life anyway. And so she very calmly said, because she's a calm person, well, I guess my husband and I'll just have to go pray at the grave of Father Damien. And they flew the next day over to Molokai, prayed at his grave. When she came back for her next appointment with Dr. Chang, he did some tests and x-rays, and he said, we might have to redo these x-rays. The cancer seems to have diminished. And then the next period she was to come in 3 months later, there was no cancer.
2: Oh,
1: and so
2: astounding.
1: I know. Wonderful. And he said, well, this is a miracle. There's absolutely no explanation. Of course, she said, well, yes, there is. I prayed. I trusted in Father Damien. I prayed at his tomb. And he said, he wasn't a Catholic, but he said, I know your church believes in miracles. This is a miracle. And if you don't tell the bishop, I will.
2: Mm.
1: And so Audrey was pushed into telling the visit. And of course, the rest is history.
2: Wonderful.
1: As you and I know.
2: You know what I found, too, in talking with other people working on causes? It's often the Protestant nurses and doctors who are, you know, or non-Catholic, who are more, even more convinced right away.
1: Sure,
2: you know,
1: I can
2: so
1: understand
2: we get
1: that.
2: Very excited about
1: exactly
2: seeing something.
1: So now the next step is just preparations for
2: the beatification. Yes.
1: Yeah. And that takes place locally.
2: It will be in the cathedral, in the Diocese of Peoria in the upcoming months. We're not sure when yet. We're waiting to hear back from the Holy See.
1: So the Holy See, do they confirm a date you've chosen, or do they suggest a date?
2: Both, I think. It works out. But once the cardinal prefect of the Congregation for Saints usually comes and does the beatification.
1: That's true.
2: And so it depends on his schedule. But it's submitted to the Secretary of State to ask His Holiness what his opinion is or whatever. And so when the Secretary of State confirms it, then it's able to go forward.
1: Well, you and I will be in touch, because if it's during any one of my visits to the States, I fly in and out of Chicago. That's kind of my base for travel.
2: Yeah,
1: so
2: yeah.
1: Mm-hmm. Peoria would definitely, you know, be on my agenda. So your task continues simply because there's a canonization somewhere down the road.
2: Exactly. Yeah. And I have some questions. I've had some questions from just friends and things around here. You know, well, what about canonization? And so I asked some questions myself.
1: Sure.
2: Over at the congregation and to the postulator. And so we're moving ahead with that, too.
1: Okay, we got to work on that miracle after, what did you say, July 5th, 2019?
2: Exactly.
1: It has to take place after that.
2: Exactly.
1: So, well, I've been calling you Father, your Monsignor, of course.
2: Oh,
1: but anyway, Monsignor Salzman.
2: The Pope is the Holy Father, so it doesn't bother me at all.
1: Yeah. You're right. Well, I want to thank you for your input today and your work on the cause, and maybe for my own questions regarding Brother Joseph Dutton, I'll be in touch with you, you know, because it's a fascinating step, and I just was so enamored of this man's life and his holiness.
2: Excellent, yes.
1: It's just a magnificent, magnificent story.
2: Well, then you've done the right thing by putting together a league. You said you're a guild of some kind, yes. And that's how you start.
1: Right.
2: And that's how the Holy See eventually can see that there's interest by a wide variety of people.
1: Yeah.
2: So that's wonderful that we have an expert
1: in canon law. We have, many different people. I mean, we have priests, we have lay people, each of whom has somehow been involved in Molokai, knows Dutton's life, could recite it in their sleep, et cetera, et cetera. Mm-hmm. So it's just very, very exciting. And Molokai is a little handkerchief-sized piece of land, considering the planet. It's a paradise on Earth. A lot of us are worried about what's going to happen at Molokai when the last person who... They have had leprosy, but they're not contagious anymore. There's only six or seven still living there. But there's like 100 workers from the forest industry, agriculture, the Hawaii Health Department. So a lot of us are wondering what will happen to Kalupapa, this little peninsula. Because, you know, we don't want to see it develop. It's such a holy place. There's 8,000 victims of leprosy that are buried there, including the grandfather of Bishop Larry Silva
2: of
1: Honolulu. I've been to his grave, prayed over his grave. The bishop goes once or twice a year with seminarians, you know. So it's an amazing and wonderful story to begin to follow these lives. And I would suggest really to my listeners, you know, pick up a book. If you have a favorite saint, read their life.
2: Exactly.
1: If you want to know more about Bishop Sheen, you're going to be able to find books on him. But if you need inspiration, there are so many saintly people out there, and so many already declared saints.
2: And that speak to the heart and speak to the needs of the person, each person.
1: And they tell you, like Sheen did, that life is worth living.
2: Yes, definitely.
1: The best part, right?
2: Right, right.
1: Well, Father, continued good luck in your work. I'll see you in Rome, I hope in Peoria for a beatification. And anyway, continue to try and stay cool. We've had the tropics here in Rome, haven't we?
2: Goodness, yes. Yeah. Okay. I'm glad over the air conditioning when I can get it.
1: Oh, I don't blame you. Well, listen, take care and God bless you in your work.
2: Thank you. God bless you.
1: Thanks for tuning in to the Best of Vatican Insider while I'm on vacation. 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
19: We want to invite you to pray the rosary with us. The rosary is many things, but perhaps the best way to think about the rosary is to think about it as a spiritual place, as an invisible chapel that you can enter into even in a busy time of life. And in a place like this, to enter into silence, into prayerfulness, and to follow the events of the life of our Lord Jesus Christ as they must have been seen by the eyes of his mother. We celebrate the rosary with Mary, but of course that means we celebrate it with Jesus. And we look on him in the mysteries of grace and salvation as his mother and Joseph and the apostles must have seen these events. So quietly enter into your own spirit and join us as we offer the rosary to God in honor of Christ and his mother.

0: Hail Mary, full of grace, the Lord is with thee. Blessed art thou amongst women, and blessed is the fruit of thy womb, Jesus.
1: Holy Mary, Mother of God, pray for us sinners, now and at the hour of our death. Amen.
0: Hail Mary, full of grace, the Lord is with thee. Blessed art thou amongst women, and blessed is the fruit of thy womb, Jesus.
1: Holy Mary, Mother of God, pray for us sinners, now and at the hour of our death. Amen.
0: Hail Mary, full of grace, the Lord is with thee. Blessed art thou amongst women, and blessed is the fruit of thy womb, Jesus.
1: Holy Mary, Mother of God, pray for us sinners, now and at the hour of our death. Amen.
0: Glory be to the Father, and to the Son, and to the Holy Spirit.
1: As it was in the beginning, is now, and ever shall be, world without end. Amen.
0: O my Jesus,
1: forgive us our sins.
0: Save us from the fires
1: of hell. Bring all souls to heaven, especially those in most need of thy mercy.
0: The fifth joyful mystery, the finding of the child Jesus in the temple. Our Father, who art in heaven, hallowed be thy name. Thy kingdom come, thy will be done, on earth as it is in heaven.
1: Give us this day our daily bread, and forgive us our trespasses, as we forgive those who trespass against us. And lead us not into temptation, but deliver us from evil. Amen.
0: Hail Mary, full of grace, the Lord is with thee. Blessed art thou amongst women, and blessed is the fruit of thy womb, Jesus.
1: Holy Mary, Mother of God, pray for us sinners, now and at the hour of our death. Amen.
0: Hail Mary, full of grace, the Lord is with thee. Blessed art thou amongst women, and blessed is the fruit of thy womb, Jesus.
1: Holy Mary, Mother of God, pray for us sinners, now and at the hour of our death. Amen.
0: Hail Mary, full of grace, the Lord is with thee. Blessed art thou amongst women, and blessed is the fruit of thy womb, Jesus.
1: Holy Mary, Mother of God, pray for us sinners, now and at the hour of our death. Amen.
0: Hail Mary, full of grace, the Lord is with thee. Blessed art thou amongst women, and blessed is the fruit of thy womb, Jesus.
1: Holy Mary, Mother of God, pray for us sinners, now and at the hour of our death. Amen.
0: Hail Mary, full of grace, the Lord is with thee. Blessed art thou amongst women, and blessed is the fruit of thy womb, Jesus.
1: Holy Mary, Mother of God, pray for us sinners, now and at the hour of our death. Amen.
0: Hail Mary, full of grace, the Lord is with thee. Blessed art thou amongst women, and blessed is the fruit of thy womb, Jesus.
1: Holy Mary, Mother of God, pray for us sinners, now and at the hour of our death. Amen.
0: Hail Mary, full of grace, the Lord is with thee. Blessed art thou amongst women, and blessed is the fruit of thy womb, Jesus.
1: Holy Mary, Mother of God, pray for us sinners, now and at the hour of our death. Amen.
0: Hail Mary, full of grace, the Lord is with thee. Blessed art thou amongst women, and blessed is the fruit of thy womb, Jesus.
1: Holy Mary, Mother of God, pray for us sinners, now and at the hour of our death. Amen.
0: Hail Mary, full of grace, the Lord is with thee. Blessed art thou amongst women, and blessed is the fruit of thy womb, Jesus.
1: Holy Mary, Mother of God, pray for us sinners, now and at the hour of our death. Amen.
0: Hail Mary, full of grace, the Lord is with thee. Blessed art thou amongst women, and blessed is the fruit of thy womb, Jesus.
1: Holy Mary, Mother of God, pray for us sinners, now and at the hour of our death. Amen.
0: Glory be to the Father, and to the Son, and to the Holy Spirit.
1: As it was in the beginning, is now, and ever shall be, world without end. Amen.
0: O my Jesus, forgive us our sins,
1: save us from the fires of hell. Bring all souls to heaven, especially those in most need of thy mercy.
0: Hail, Holy Queen, Mother of mercy, our life, our sweetness, and our hope. To thee do we cry, poor banished children of Eve. To thee do we send up our sighs, mourning and weeping in this valley of tears.
1: most gracious advocate, thine eyes of mercy toward us. And after this our exile, show unto us the blessed fruit of thy womb, Jesus. O clement, O loving, O sweet Virgin Mary,
0: pray for us, O Holy Mother of God,
1: that we may be made worthy of the promises of Christ.
0: Let us pray. O God, whose only begotten Son, by his life, death, and resurrection, has purchased for us the rewards of eternal life, grant, we beseech thee, that meditating on these mysteries of the most holy rosary of the Blessed Virgin Mary, we may imitate what they contain and obtain what they promise, through the same Christ our Lord. Amen. May the divine assistance remain always with us, and may the souls of the faithful departed, through the mercy of God, rest in peace. Amen. May the Holy Virgin.
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2: 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On September 19th, we celebrate the feast of St. Januarius, Bishop and Martyr, and Companions. Januarius hailed from either Naples or Benevento. He became Bishop of Benevento and was holding this office when the Diocletian persecutions began in the early 4th century. Januarius went to visit and encourage four imprisoned Christians, two deacons and two laymen, with whom he was friends. When this was reported, Januarius was quickly arrested, along with his own deacon, Festus, and a lector named Desiderius. The three were tortured, then imprisoned along with the others, and finally thrown before wild beasts in the arena. The animals refused to go near them, however, and finally the seven martyrs were taken away and beheaded. The relics of St. Januarius were interred in the city of Naples, where he is a beloved patron, and to this day two vials of his blood miraculously liquefy on his feast day of September 19th, on December 16th, and on the Saturday before the first Sunday in May, after the faithful venerate his relics in the Naples Cathedral. On rare occasions, the miracle does not take place, but usually the blood remains liquid throughout the octave of each feast day. San Gennaro is celebrated by Neapolitan immigrants throughout the world, and he is a patron of blood banks and against volcanic eruptions. Also honored on this day are St. Theodore of Canterbury, St. Alonso de Orozco Mena, and many other martyrs, confessors, and holy virgins. For more about the saints and seasons of the Catholic Church, visit thestationofthecross.com/saints and seasons.

0: Lord of your life. And now someone had written in to Ascension Presents and they said, well, how do I know if I'm making God first in my life? How do I know if he's the Lord of my life? What do I do? What are there any practical steps? And I would say, yes, there are. In fact, I may have said this before, but I will say it again. I look at three areas in my life. One, my time. Two, my money. Three, my media. And ask, is God first in any of these areas? Here's what I mean. So back in the day, when I said the day, I mean like Bible times and then when people lived out the Bible. So even now, there's this thing called the first fruits. We want to give God our first fruits. So the first fruits of my crops, the first fruits of my flocks, the first fruits of my life, of my stuff. The first thing I ask to ask the question of, do I give God first fruits of my time? Now, that doesn't necessarily mean I pray first thing in the day chronologically, but what it does mean is that that time that's dedicated just to God, just to prayer with God, is the first thing I schedule in my day. That it's the most important thing. It's called a priority. I don't know if you knew this, but it wasn't until a couple years ago, I would say between 50 and 150, I can't remember exactly, years ago, priority was always a singular word. But 150 to 150, I can't remember. I read an article once that said that priority became pluralized. We talk about our priorities. But a priority is one thing. It's the thing that comes prior. You cannot have multiple things that are all prior. So my priority becomes the time I spend with him. That gets scheduled first. Those are my first fruits of my time. The second thing is the first fruits of my stuff. Look back over your bank account. Look back over how you spent your money. In fact, because most people now don't use cash as much as they use their cards, you can actually have a record digitally of all the stuff you spend money on, all the things you buy. And I do too. And I get to look back over that record and say, wait, does this look like the spending habits of a Christian, or is this the spending habits of someone who might not even know who Jesus is? Do I spend my money on things that go against God or things that honor God? The third thing is, what do I consume? So I said media, but like, what are the things that I'm taking in myself? What am I forming my mind by? So what are the TV shows, the movies, the music? What are the things that I'm like absorbing? I look at what I consume. Because St. Paul, he said this, he said, be transformed by the renewal of your mind. Do not conform yourself to this present world. Do not conform yourself to the present age. And if I just watch the movies and the TV shows and listen to the music that everyone else is listening to and watching, then my mind will be changed to look like and think like everyone else's. And that doesn't mean you can't enjoy good movies or good TV shows or good songs. What it does mean is you have the kind of capacity and the intention to examine those entertainment sources and say, it is good for me. Does this change my mind in a good way, or does it conform my mind in a bad way? St. Paul also says, he says, whatever is good, whatever is true, whatever is pure, whatever is beautiful, think about these things. Like, watch these things, listen to these things. How do I know if God's first in my life? Do I give him the first fruits of my time? I don't know if he's first. Do I give him the first fruits of my stuff, my money? How do I know if he's first? Do I prioritize what I consume? Or do I just consume what everyone else consumes? If I can answer these questions, like, yes, oh, it's for the Lord, then yeah, you're putting him first, keep moving forward. If I can't, then start. That's the thing about God's grace, is it's new every single morning. His mercy is new every single morning. And you can start today to live your life with him first today. From all of us here at Ascension Presents, my name is Father Mike.
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5: 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On September 19th, we celebrate the feast of St. Januarius, Bishop and Martyr, and Companions. Januarius hailed from either Naples or Benevento. He became Bishop of Benevento and was holding this office when the Diocletian persecutions began in the early 4th century. Januarius went to visit and encourage four imprisoned Christians, two deacons and two laymen, with whom he was friends. When this was reported, Januarius was quickly arrested, along with his own deacon, Festus, and a lector named Desiderius. The three were tortured, then imprisoned along with the others, and finally thrown before wild beasts in the arena. The animals refused to go near them, however, and finally the seven martyrs were taken away and beheaded. The relics of St. Januarius were interred in the city of Naples, where he is a beloved patron, and to this day two vials of his blood miraculously liquefy on his feast day of September 19th, on December 16th, and on the Saturday before the first Sunday in May, after the faithful venerate his relics in the Naples Cathedral. On rare occasions, the miracle does not take place, but usually the blood remains liquid throughout the octave of each feast day. San Gennaro is celebrated by Neapolitan immigrants throughout the world, and he is a patron of blood banks and against volcanic eruptions. Also honored on this day are St. Theodore of Canterbury, St. Alonso de Orozco Mena, and many other martyrs, confessors, and holy virgins. For more about the saints and seasons of the Catholic Church, visit thestationofthecross.com/saints-and-seasons.
4: Let us pray for our Bishop Edgar de Cunha. May he stand firm and shepherd his flock in thy strength, O Lord, in the loftiness of thy name. Let us pray. O God, the shepherd and ruler of all the faithful, look favorably upon thy servant Edgar, whom thou hast willed to be the shepherd in charge of the Church of Fall River. Give to him, we beg thee, by word and example, to profit those he has placed over, that he may come, together with the flock entrusted to him, to eternal life. Through Christ our Lord. Amen.
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0: 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And the book of the month for September, The Collected Spiritual Works of Mother Angelica, by the one and only Mother Angelica. Not only is it great, but the format of the book, it's just fantastic. It's such a nice piece and really something you could display in your house. And reading Mother's work is easy. It's understandable, but yet incredibly powerful. Speaking of a person who can do that as well, we turn to the West Coast and we have our own Father Spitzer. Welcome, Father, to the program, your program. Yeah. You should be welcoming me, but if you'd like to kick things off with a prayer, kick things off with a prayer, that'd be great.
1: Sure. In the name of the Father, and of the Son, and of the Holy Spirit, amen. Heavenly Father, we give you thanks for all your blessings to us, the blessing especially of our ministries and our ability to serve in them. We ask you now to send your Holy Spirit down upon us, Doug, myself, our whole staff and audience, so that everything we do and say will be brought to fruition in your will, for the good of your people, your church, and your kingdom. Asking all of these things through Jesus our Lord, amen. And Mary, seat of wisdom, pray for us. In the name of the Father, and of the Son, and of the Holy Spirit.
0: Amen. Thank you so much, Father. Hope you're doing better than that cough indicates. So,
1: Oh, no, that was a sneeze.
0: Oh, was that a sneeze there? Okay.
1: Yeah.
0: You're still running around too much, I'm sure. Tell Joan to get you to rest a little bit. So, yeah. Anyway, speaking of Bishop Sheen, there was an article in the Register, besides EWTN's complete coverage coming up, people can watch here. Beatified and based on why Gen Z Catholics are falling for Fulton Sheen. And it goes, the article says, Gen Z couple who in their 20s had chosen Sheen as their patron for their marriage. During a trip to New York, they visited St. Pat's and prayed at canonization prayer at the site where he had been buried prior to being moved to Peoria. I was happy to have visited that a couple of times myself before he got moved to Peoria. It says, today Sheen is reaching a new audience through a medium he could never have imagined, social media. Clips from Life is Worth Living, that great program of his, regularly appear on TikTok and Instagram. Likely being posted by EWTN with tens of thousands of likes, where young viewers notice his distinctive style. They talk about beyond the fascination with Sheen's appearance and personality, young adults are also responding to the substance of his message. In a clip, Sheen is discussing suffering. He compares pain to the tightening of the strings of a violin, which produces better melody. One Instagram user responded, I haven't heard this true in a long time. Goes on, I'll just say, the young Catholics drawn to Sheen may first encounter him through a funny clip, striking image, a quip, that's surprisingly modern, which is amazing how current he is. And Dominican Father Vincent Bernard, chaplain in NYU, has watched the fascination grow. The priest said he became familiar with Sheen during his life by watching the airing of his programs on EWTN. And I want to touch a shout out to John Elson and his team here years ago, who we went and made an effort to get those programs on. And hopefully promote them pretty well. And they're just wonderful programs if you haven't seen them. What was Bishop Sheen's impact on you?
1: Well, he was kind of a hero for me for a long, long time. As a matter of fact, I'm going to go to the beatification with one of our real supporters, Mr. Castor.
0: Okay.
1: So I'll be there in St. Louis. And obviously, for me, you know, Life is Worth Living, of course, it made it everywhere. Mm. So, you know, I used to really think of him as sort of a hero, and I looked up to him way before I knew I had any speaking ability whatsoever. I thought of myself more as a a kind of a math guy or more of a sort of a logic guy. And then later on, I just found, well, I mean, you know, I've got some rhetorical gifts. And I thought, she, you know, mm-hmm. you know, I don't think he inspired me to do that, but certainly mm-hmm. He was one of the real lights to bringing philosophy in, mm-hmm. into my life. Now, I went to a school where we really didn't study philosophy per se. Mm-hmm. I had a course called Ideas in Western Literature that was quite philosophical, but I had to wait till I went to Catholic University to get my first logic course and then my first philosophy of the person course, et cetera, which, wow, yeah. that was like a blast of real intellectual energy. But at the time, mm-hmm. when I was in high school, I mean, Bishop Sheen was kind of my exposure to Catholic philosophy in a sort of a more cultural way, in a grander mm-hmm. way. And of course, who could not look up to him, especially, you know, right. his concern for the missions, his concern for little people. He wasn't starstruck, that was for sure. Mm-hmm. And his sense of humor, of course, which you've got it in spades. So I have to say, I always, I really admired the guy, and I'm mm-hmm. just so pleased that I got invited out there. I was going out to the Christ Our Light a conference to give some big mm-hmm. talks. Right. And so essentially I wanted to right on the way, you know,
0: that's
1: I just
0: terrific.
1: Zoom into St. Louis and I'd be able to attend. And I have prayed at St. Pat's right next to, on his own Pray-Do.
0: Right.
1: They allowed me to use that Pray-Do. Mm-hmm. You know, praying there before they move the body, of course, to Peoria.
0: That's terrific and thrilled. And he was, in so many ways, a bridge of the church during a period of time, let's say, with some confusion coming out of the council and stuff like that, and carried forward. And he really was a bridge to Mother Angelica. And really, she picked up his mantle. And the two of them, very similar in the sense of their zeal for the faith. And at the same time, they're willing to be obedient when they were put in situations. Sometimes someone looked for, on the outside unfairly, but they still were willing to be obedient. Certainly, Bishop Sheen was dealt with a lot of jealousy in the elsewhere in the church, as anybody reads any of the books and get an idea of what went on. So anyway,
1: that's very true.
0: Speaking of another archbishop, I wanted to quote, this is a story out of England. Archbishop thanks those who united to defeat assisted suicide bill. Shockingly, it turns out that, and this is Archbishop John Sherrington, Archbishop of Liverpool, lead bishop mm-hmm. of life issues for the Bishop's Conference, has offered his congratulations. Thanks to those who wrote their MPs to stop the terminally ill adults bill. And this was in the UK. Throughout this debate, he said, we have argued that a response to those facing serious illness, disability, and the challenges of old age should be rooted in solidarity, care, and respect. The true measure of compassionate society is its willingness to support people through difficult circumstances rather than encouraging them to end their lives. Goes on to say, we remain convinced the most effective way to address suffering at the end of life, greater access to excellent palliative care, and end-of-life care. And I know one of the problems is running out many times because the abuse of, you know, drugs that are used for palliative care, in some cases, people who actually need them are having more and more trouble trying to get access to them, which is unfortunate.
1: Well, that's because, of course, once you put assisted suicide out there as an option, what's cheaper, palliative care or the 35 cents you need for the suicide pills?
0: Yeah.
1: I mean, it's very clear. You know, the insurance companies don't want to support pain protocols over the long term if they can just, you know, convince people to commit assisted suicide. And and it's putting a huge pressure on, you know, people to, you know, to really pressure their insurance companies and the medical establishments to get that palliative care that's necessary. And it's worse in some states, here in the United States, worse in some states than in others. But I'm just glad to hear that they defeated
0: it. Right, that was a surprise. You know, I think people were surprised it was defeated.
1: Yeah. Yeah, no, I mean, I'm pleased beyond belief. People are getting it. And of course, it was really important, you know, that the there was medical support in Great Britain for this as well. You know, I hope our American Medical Association is taking note, you know, that any support that they can give to trying to remedy the abuses that are coming out of this assisted suicide bill. It's not just giving some people who want assisted suicide a new freedom or a new option. It's basically putting huge amounts of pressure on people who don't want assisted suicide to get assisted suicide, whereas that pressure was never on them before these kinds of laws were passed. And of course, now with the insurance companies pressurizing the hospitals, who in turn are pressurizing the patients, you know, to take the easier track in their older age, quote unquote. All I can tell you is this is going to become a disaster area unless the United States gets it under control. And especially we could sure use the help from the AMA instead of hiding behind very old surveys and very unstructured surveys that, you know, where people, you know, say, oh, you know, this is the best thing that ever happened. Let's face facts. People are feeling pressure. And we're talking about all kinds of vulnerable groups. And, you know, there's not one disabilities association, not one in the United States or internationally, to my knowledge, that supports this, because it puts huge amounts of pressure on the families of the disabled to take assisted suicide, even when they don't need it, simply because they need help going to the bathroom.
0: Right. So, well, one of the problems is they can't do surveys of the people that they kill. Maybe they would have a different opinion. You know, I mean,
1: that is true. That's the dead silence. People are very hard to interview. Follow up.
0: Exactly. How did that work for you?
1: Exactly.
0: I guess that means it's okay. Silence leads to consent. So I guess everything was fine. Yeah. I don't want to make fun of something that's horrible. I guess I apologize on that. But it is, you know, ridiculous. The way these things are pushed.
1: They're patting their hand as they're killing them.
0: Right.
1: I support you.
0: In all love.
1: In all love. Yeah.
0: Right.
1: Let me just kill you now.
0: Well, let me
1: bring over the wagon there, the suicide wagon.
0: That's right.
1: Just come on board here and we'll take care of you.
0: You get your suicide pod. You know, they got those nice suicide pods. Well, we can make it. It can fit multiple people. The whole family can go at once.
1: Right. The Netherlands has already gotten that far down the track. So
0: absolutely.
1: Yeah, they just,
0: well, interestingly, recently, one of the great icons of the feminist movement, it's funny, you know, somebody like, Gloria Steinem died. And I would think, you know, so many of us who grew up during that period, I mean, everybody knew who Gloria Steinem was. It's kind of interesting. You really, I wonder how many people actually know who she was anymore. But talking, as she made famous these statements, not that these were her original statements, a woman needs a man like a fish needs a bicycle. And this one I was always interested. If men could get pregnant, abortion would be a sacrament. And the joke is that she made it into a sacrament. And that's part of what we're dealing with today, is that it's treated by, I would say, to effectively the Democratic Party, and certainly some people, I guess, that it is like a sacrament, and that's the third rail for these people.
1: Absolutely. I'm just hoping, you know, that through proper education, as you can get, like, from Healing the Culture, et cetera, where we can educate our kids to know just exactly what this has done, not just to individual victims, you know, young children who have been killed, preborn children who have been killed intentionally, but now, of course, we see what's going on in Massachusetts, you know, right up to the time of birth, you can kill them, even though they're perfectly viable for weeks and weeks. You know, it's just, as I've said before, another form of infanticide, et cetera. But we're going in the opposite direction, unfortunately, with the quote-unquote sacrament of abortion that Gloria Steinem tried to promote and did, in fact, successfully promote.
0: Right, absolutely.
1: So, it's pretty unfortunate. But education, to me, is one of the ways out. And like I said, the Gen Zs are moving not just more toward a religious dimension, which is great. You know, that's certainly happening with the younger Gen Zs. And certainly the Gen Alphas are moving in that direction as well. And along with it is coming more openness to the pro-life position, because there is now a recognition of the science behind not just the viability of a fetus, but the science behind, you know, the fetus, even a single-celled embryo being a substantially whole human being. And now that that's there and people are beginning to see, gosh, you know, maybe this is going too far. So maybe this whole Massachusetts deal, maybe that is going to raise a few alarm bells and get people thinking, maybe this is just going too far. I mean, right. You know, killing an infant 1 month to 1 day before birth, you know, perfectly viable in any other circumstance. The only thing it ever did wrong was to be in his mother's womb or her mother's womb. You know, wow. You know, it's I think people are starting to say this is repulsive. Yeah. You know, if we're a society that is, you know, going to do the old stoic Roman, you know, suicide, you know, or abortion culture, you know, or even worse, to imitate, you know, the stoic Greeks, you know, who would, you know, put the baby to a stake. And if they could survive a night, well, then they deserve to live. But otherwise, you know, well, they died. They died. Mm-hmm. They just weren't strong enough to be part of our Spartan culture.
0: Spartan, yeah, so, Sparta would do that, right? Absolutely.
1: Yeah, yeah, exactly.
0: What's also interesting, and they talk about just with her, just some background, a couple of things about her that I thought was interesting, you know, that she was also involved with the whole idea of blurring sex differences, and that she was insisted that we badly need to raise our boys more like girls. I think she suggests has succeeded in some of that, crusaded for abortion rights, popularized the euphemism of reproductive freedom, and also had an abortion herself, and in fact it said at one time that claimed that more abortions would have prevented what she dubbed the world's current climate problem. So that's how we would, you know.
1: Well, of course, that is the leaping non sequitur of the century.
0: Right.
1: So, a few more babies will have caused a climate problem. You know, nobody's looking at the, you know, the cycles, you know, of the Earth, the cycles of solar flares, you know, a variety of other things. You know, the climate problem has all been restricted to a single cause, which, of course, is a logical fallacy to begin with.
0: Right.
1: When you have multiple causation and you isolate to a single cause, of course, you know, that you know, is a logical fallacy that you talk about all the time, you know. And so the other problem, of course, is then when you take that one single cause and you manipulate it so that it becomes population is the reason for the problems that we have with climate, or artificial intelligence is going to be the reason that, you know, we're not only running out of energy, but we're warming, you know, the climate with these new server bases and so forth and so on, or cloud, you know, infrastructure that's causing global. I mean, this is just like, it's nuts. It's the worst kind of science imaginable. And it's not just because it doesn't consider all the causes, or it's restricted or kind of misinterpreted data to support a political position, but it has become much more political than scientific.
0: Right.
1: And of course, this, you know, Gloria Steinem's comment, like I said, it's the leaping non sequitur of the century. And we get plenty of that, you know, all over the place. It's, you know, stop everything.
0: Right.
1: The climate has been affected, you know. So anyway,
0: meanwhile, they kept talking about how the weather was going to get worse and worse. Meanwhile, I think it's the first time in a long, long time that no hurricanes have formed in the Atlantic during this, the height of the hurricane season. So, you know, maybe things are a little more hot out there in the Hawaiian area and stuff and on the West Coast this year, but
1: but not too bad on the West Coast, but definitely Hawaii had its fair share of challenges. Well, one island, Kauai, has had its you know, its problems, no question about it. They've got some good challenges, but there's certainly in the Atlantic. The Atlantic is becoming, as they say, Pacific, very peaceful.
0: All right, absolutely.
1: Yeah.
0: Okay, let's get to some questions people actually sent to us. Dear Father Spitzer, my daughter has chosen to go to a Catholic high school where she will be required to learn Latin. She asked me, why is Latin so important to the Catholic faith? She understands the prayers of Mass when prayed in English, but not in Latin. She also asked why exorcisms are performed using Latin. Does this give them more power? Natasha.
1: Well, Natasha, no, exorcisms performed in Latin. It's not the Latin language that gives the exorcism more power. The two things are, of course, the rite of exorcism, Latin, English, vernacular, whatever. The exorcism rite in conjunction with the faith of the person being exorcised. Mm-hmm. Remember that the person who's being exorcised, right, that person is not always manifesting. So they're only manifesting when their eyes roll back in their head, they go into the trance-like state, their voice changes, the temperature in the room gets colder, mm-hmm. you know, and so forth. When all these things start happening, that clearly means that the evil spirit that's occupying that body is kind of pushing itself forward. That's where you get a lot of this preternatural phenomena mm-hmm. that begins to happen, where, you know, desks are moving around and, you know, without anybody pushing them, things of that nature. They levitate off the bed or something. But anyway, it's only when they're manifesting, that's when they're really, they are not free to have a movement of faith. But in those, there's long intervening times when they're perfectly normal, they're not manifesting. Mm-hmm. Therein lies the possibility of getting them to, you know, have a profession of faith. Then trying to get, if they're Catholics, to actually go to confession and go sincerely and really make an examination of conscience, and then to receive the Holy Eucharist and start receiving the Holy Eucharist, mm-hmm. which is a very powerful and necessary part of exorcism. If you can get the person to receive it, sometimes when they are manifesting, you know, they'll spit it out. Or when the Eucharist approaches the mm-hmm. mouth or the tongue, you know, then they will start manifesting right away. The eyes will roll right back in the head. Mm-hmm. The voice will change. And then all of a sudden they start spitting and so forth and so on because they resist. Mm-hmm. But the main thing, though, you know, is that these are the two things. It's the faith of the person, the desire to be freed from this, and with that desire to reform one's life. In other words, one doesn't just get possessed. Mm-hmm. Often, very, very frequently, somebody has been messing with the occult, and in addition to messing with the occult in whatever form, it could be Charlie, Ouija boards, mm-hmm. it could be whatever, mm-hmm. but they start messing with the occult. They could even go to a ceremony, God mm-hmm. forbid, but you know, that's satanic or witchcraft. But the point is, once you accept the devil, once you accept Satan for whatever reason, under whatever pretense he may be mm-hmm. manifesting himself as, once you do that, you're already in trouble. And you've got to renounce that when you're not manifesting. Mm-hmm. That's part of the rite. So you know, your desire to, you know, what we call firm purpose of amendment. Mm-hmm. So, you know, trying to get that firm purpose of amendment off the tracks there. And when you do get it off the track, you're basically saying, I don't want to do this anymore. Mm-hmm. Right? I'm finished with darkness. I'm finished with getting these benefits, right, of having knowledge or, you know, some kind of power to, you know, cast a spell, whatever, on people. I'm finished with it. I'm done with it. Or I'm done just, you know, that acceptance of mm-hmm. the evil spirit into me, whatever it was. I renounce it totally. You know, then those two things combined, the exorcism rite in whatever language, plus the faith of the person, especially sacramental graces mm-hmm. from the sacrament of reconciliation and the Eucharist, you put all those things together, and what you, the exorcism can very well be successful. It may take several times mm-hmm. to do that, but eventually there's a good chance that the exorcism will be successful if the person is maintaining their firm purpose of amendment. Okay. So I forgot what the first part of the question was.
0: Well, they ask about why is Latin important to the church general?
1: Yeah. Well, in general, of course, Latin was the language of the church for nearly, well, not 2,000 years, but about 1,700 years. Mm. I mean, there was a whole period where it was kind of half Greek, half Latin, Western church, you know, tending toward Latin. And then as we got to the Second Vatican Council, of course, it shifted to the vernacular. Mm-hmm. But for a long, long time, it was Latin. It was a universal language. Mm. You could use it in any country, right? And people, you know, the clergy were all educated in Latin, so you could read these church documents, you could do you know, it was like a common basis for understanding all of the documents of the church and the teachings of the church. And so for the longest time, it was there. And if you're still going to understand the church prior to Vatican II, where of course the documents now came out in multiple languages and multiple vernacular languages and translations and so forth, you know, then it's not as important. But let's face it, Latin is the key to Romance languages. If you know Latin well, you know, besides just for ecclesiastical purposes, just for church purposes.
0: Right.
1: If you know Latin well, you can learn every Romance language exceedingly well. If you know how to work declensions, cases, right, or you know, all of the various grammatical structures in Latin, then you have a very good chance of, you know, learning such a rich vocabulary of all Romance languages, but also you have a very good chance of learning all these grammar as well. The absence of the definite article in Latin, though, is a problem, and that's, you know, why there are sometimes misunderstandings in Latin, whereas, of course, Greek had the definite article and some more cases and declensions and so forth, and then the and conjugations as well than the than Latin did. So but it's still a great language. You learn this well, you're gonna, you know, those vocabulary tests now and the achievement tests that you have, even the SAT. Your scores are just simply going to go up because you really understand grammatical structure. You really understand the roots of our Romance languages. It's just going to help you not only in English, but in all Romance languages, but also, you know, you're going to see a definite improvement with those grammatical skills. In fact, sometimes people learn grammar through learning Latin better than they do from picking up what we used to call the Warner's English program in fifth, sixth, seventh, eighth grade. So you know, diagramming of sentences becomes second nature to you in Latin.
0: Right.
1: Whereas, you know, in English today, we don't even teach sentence diagramming anymore.
0: Right.
1: That's too bad because...
0: You say diagramming, it flashes back to the sisters. That's what it flashes back to.
1: Yeah, absolutely.
0: And besides, most people think articles is something you read in a newspaper or online these days. You know? So with
1: that's
0: that
1: right.
0: being the case, we're going to take a break. Much more ahead and new information with Father Spitzer. Stay with us for part two.
2: 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Jesus assured us that we all have guardian angels, and we see their work throughout the Bible in both the Old and New Testaments. They guard and guide prophets, apostles, the Holy Family, and even entire churches and nations.
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0: And thank you so much for staying with us for part two of Father Spitzer's Universe. Also, be sure to tune in this Thursday and every Thursday at 11 a.m. Eastern Time and then again at 10:30 p.m. Eastern Time as I get to host the program called The Catholic Sphere. This week we discuss why is Christ called the Alpha and the Omega, because it's Greek to me. Joining me will be Father Joseph Mary, Father Patrick Mary, and Colin Donovan. They'll explain it all to you. That's on The Catholic Sphere coming up this Thursday. And again, we always like to get Father back on that show. We're negotiating with his agents as we speak. So with that case. So let's continue on with another question for you, Father. Here's an interesting one. Dear Father Spitzer, I've read that demonic activity is more prevalent in the springtime. I would think it would be more common in the fall with holidays like Halloween. Is there a difference? If so, could you please explain why? I always enjoy learning from you and appreciate your time. Paulette.
1: Well, gee, Paulette, I don't know. I've never even heard that statistic. I just know that demonic activity is on the increase. Mm. I can say that, you know, because I've certainly seen some of the results of that, and the fact that the Vatican has been encouraging an exorcist in every single diocese and a variety of other things. Mm. Clearly, the activity has risen, and the need for exorcists has really gone up. We are still trying to be as careful as we can not to confuse, mm-hmm. You know, psychosis or some other mental disorder, emotional disorder with, you know, demonic possession and a variety of other things. But I do think that at the end of the day, mm-hmm. that it's on the increase, but I've never heard that about spring, fall or winter. So sorry to say, I just don't have a more definite answer.
0: I don't know. Maybe it's spring south of the equator or something, which is our fall. I don't know. Maybe
1: I don't know.
0: I don't know how that works anyway. I had never heard that either. Dear Father Spitzer, in cases of exorcism, where do demons go after they are cast out? Do they just attack other people or are they banished to hell? Brian might want to know. Or they end up in a bunch of pigs. I don't know. Where do they go?
1: Yeah, well, normally, Brian, when they are cast out, yes, they still can roam the earth. That is true. Mm-hmm. So, you know, they don't go, you know, necessarily directly to hell, mm-hmm. That I can conceive of. So, yes, they, you know, God allows them, you know, to roam because, of course, he made us free. Mm-hmm. And therefore, we have to be able to say no to the temptations that an evil spirit is going to, you know, suggest to us, not only in the major deadly sins, but even in the whole area of occultism that we were just talking about. So, I mean, there's all kinds of temptations, and the Lord didn't say he was going to remove all temptations from us. As a matter of fact, since we're free, he can't. Right. Without, you know, obliterating our freedom. So he's not going to do that because, of course, we want our love to originate from within us. And if we don't have the choice of doing something unloving, even evil, then we don't have the choice either to do something good or loving. We're just robots, mm-hmm. that are, you know, doing prescribed programs of goodness and love, but God wanted to make us free beings that chose to do goodness and love. So he's got to allow, you know, not only all the temptations of the world to be there, mm-hmm. but the agents of temptation, namely the evil spirit. Mm-hmm. You know, of course, we can also fall into temptation just because we want it without any temptation from an evil spirit at all. Mm-hmm. But oftentimes, when we're susceptible, the evil spirit will just say, well, this is an excellent thing. They're susceptible. I'm going to move in and push this thing home. Right. So so that basically happens all the time, and God doesn't, you know, he allows us to say no to the evil spirit. And as I've said before, if we do say no to the evil spirit in the name of Jesus, I'm saying no. Mm-hmm. And if we're saying, you know, Jesus, help me, Blessed Mother, help me, Saint Michael, help me, we will be helped. Mm-hmm. And I know that for a fact. Right. So the fact is, you know, I think we do have freedom. Mm-hmm. And God allows us to be tempted, and we, you know, say, oh, this is not going to hurt me. I can get involved just once or twice into this whole area or a Ouija board. What could be wrong with that? Hey, look, the planchet moves on its own. That's fascinating. Mm-hmm. I think I'll just go one more time and see what it says about this and about that. Right. You know, and the next thing you know, you know, you're getting sucked in, and, you know, eventually it'll ask you a question, you know, to, mm-hmm. to, you know, bring you in deeper. But the whole point is for you to accept that mm-hmm. Spirit into yourself, as Robbie Mannheim did, that famous exorcism behind the movie, The Exorcist.
0: Right. Okay. One more question before we get to the book. Dear Father Spitzer, St. Paul's Cathedral signed a deal with a London nightclub to stage music events inside the cathedral. Although it's not a Catholic, but part of the Church of England, does this not show that we as a society no longer have or care about a sense of what is sacred? This is Nick.
1: Well, Nick, I agree with you. I mean, yeah, I think that's, You know, now sometimes, you know, churches can have lectures, but there are normally lectures about religious things mm-hmm. that can take place in a church. But the idea of bringing in, you know, I don't know, some singer or some dancer into a church, you know, to do something like that, I think they must have no sense whatsoever of the sacredness of sacred space. I mean, what are they thinking of? You know, it's crazy. I mean, it's a total violation of sacred space. Now, with the Catholic Church, you know, we do not only have a blessing of the church, but it's consecrated to worship. And so maybe, you know, that sense of the sacredness and plus the Blessed Sacrament being in that. And I don't know if St. Paul's is High Anglican or not. I don't think it is. Mm-hmm. And so maybe they don't even have the Blessed Sacrament reserved. But even if you say, I'm going to take out the Blessed Sacrament, let's face it, that is a violation of sacred space. And I agree with you totally. I could not possibly fathom why a bishop would allow, or let alone a pastor, you know, would allow, you know, a pastor, let alone a bishop, would allow that to happen. So I have no idea why they did it, and I agree with you totally.
0: Right. Yeah, my guess is some way of reaching out to the young people in some obscure, oblique way.
1: To desacralize something is not going to help young people to become more sacred. Right. I mean, that's it's crazy.
0: That's right.
1: Sorry.
0: Yeah. Well, you got the buddy bishop, I guess, or whatever.
1: Buddy bishop,
0: relating
1: right.
0: to everybody. So let's go to Science, Reason, Faith, Catholic Study Bible. Let's just go back to in the beginning, we were talking last time. About the Old Testament, just a little bit, Gilgamesh and Enuma Elish and the other one here.
1: Ankhamesis.
0: Yeah,
1: Ankhamesis.
0: Right, exactly. And the idea that these things were then taken as myths that existed and then used as explanatory stories, let's say, in the early days of Scripture, and that kind of makes sense in the world we understand, since certain things are scientific and other things aren't. Some things are history and other things aren't. But what do you say to somebody who just says, well, it just shows you how, you know, you guys just make this stuff up?
1: Oh, yeah. Well, the first thing, of course, is in that time period. So you first thing you have to do is get back to the time period in which this was written. Mm-hmm. So Genesis 1 was written by the priestly author. That would be around the 600 BC time frame. Mm-hmm. And then, of course, Genesis 2 and 3 was written by the Yahwist author, more in a 900s BC time frame. Mm-hmm. So the first thing you got to do, you know, when you're trying to do literary analysis, is try to see what was the biblical author doing at that time. Mm-hmm. Now, of course, we're not making it up because we believe that Scripture is inspired. So what was God inspiring that biblical author, let's say the Yahwist, in 900 BC? What was God inspiring him to do? Well, he's inspiring him to make sure that, you know, the Yahwistic Mosaic revelation is going to be respected by the Israelite people. So what's the problem for the biblical author? And that includes the priestly author in 600 BC too. You know, what's the problem? These people in Israel, they're not immune to the Canaanite religions. They're not immune to all the myths of the Canaanite religions and other religions that are in the Mesopotamian area. Because they're not immune, they basically are appropriating these ideas, and by appropriating them, they're getting a very wrong notion of God. So let's just take, for example, priestly author's Genesis 1 narrative, for the creation of the world. He's not writing a scientific account. How could he in 600 BC? Don't even know what science is, certainly don't have the math to support any kind of a scientific exploration. So, of course, the Catholic Church has never believed, ever, in what's called dictation theory of inspiration, where God, you know, says, something to the biblical author, and the biblical author is totally uninvolved. He's just a dictation machine that writes it all down. Mm-hmm. We've always believed as Catholics in the co-participative view of inspiration. God inspires the biblical author, but he writes it down in his language, in his cultural categories and terms, which of course can be very temporally conditioned, and you know, he doesn't know about science, etc. Well, why would God have done that? Mm-hmm. So he could communicate with the people at that time. In other words, what good would it do for God to inspire him and give him a scientific explanation of creation, which not a soul, not a single person in the whole of Israel at the time could possibly understand? It would have done no good. He has to work with the biblical author so that quid recipitor est recipitor amor retinuit, so that whatever is received in the manner of the receiver. They can understand it. So now, what happened there? The biblical author, first of all, with Genesis 1, he's got five things in mind. First thing is, there are not many gods as these, you know, the Atrahasis, Enuma Elish, right? Are looking, viewing the world. There's only one God. And so you see that the biblical author takes that these narratives, and he turns the many gods and all the interplay between the many gods into a single God, one God. The second thing is, in these narratives, the competing epics, as they call them, mm-hmm. and the competitive epics there, you can see that these people are believing that, the gods, are like nature gods, sea gods, mountain gods, grassland gods, sun gods, whatever gods. And so all these natural things are being associated with the divine. Mm-hmm. Now that, of course, is totally out of the question for the biblical author. He has mm-hmm. to say, no, all there is the one God. Everything besides the one God is a creation of the one God. Mm-hmm. So there isn't a sea God. There's just the sea, which is the creator of the one God. Mm-hmm. The third thing that the biblical author is concerned with is about human beings. So, that human beings are not cannon fodder and playthings for the gods to manipulate, mm-hmm. like, on the pieces on a chessboard.
0: Right.
1: You can see in every single one of these narratives, the gods are like using human beings as cannon fodder. Not so with the biblical author. He has to establish, by the way, all of these things, bear this in mind, are sacred truths necessary for salvation. Mm-hmm. So the biblical author is not giving us scientific truths. That's empirical, mathematical truths that are a proper explanation for the physical universe. That's what science does. He's not doing that. The biblical author has one thing in mind. God has one thing in mind in inspiring the biblical author. Sacred truths necessary for salvation. So let's get back to the human beings. Human beings, for the biblical author, then, are made in the image and likeness of God. They have got God's spirit in them. So ruach, right, spirit, breath, same thing. When you breathe into that, they're not just looking at it as the physical phenomenon of air being breathed in. It is spirit. It is the spirit of life that is, quote unquote, being breathed in. So the idea, is that we are made in the image and likeness of God, and God treats us that way with the dignity with which he created us. Mm-hmm. So we're not to be just messed around. When God would never do anything like that, treat us like cannon fodder and pieces on a chessboard, etc. So the essential idea for him is God treats you so well because you're made in his image and likeness, because you are free and no other creature is free, because you have this capacity for creativity, etc., etc. All these things are there, and of course they reflect that you are made in the image and likeness of God, and therefore you must treat others as God has treated you, right, with this respect. Number four, God is a merciful God, he's a loving God, and he's a just God. Of course, all these myths, right, Atrahasis, Enuma Elish, Gilgamesh, all of these myths are basically, God, it says, well, I'm going to, yesterday I said this, but today I say this. It's certainly a capricious God's obviously not just capricious, but very unjust and unfair sometimes, and certainly loving and merciful. When do you read that God is loving and merciful? I mean, it would be the quirk of quirks within, maybe one of the many episodes in Gilgamesh, or one of the many episodes in Enuma Elish, you might get, some mercy of God. But here, what we have from, the biblical author is, hey, God is a just God, and he expects you to be just like him. Mm-hmm. And of course, he's a merciful and loving God. He expects you to be merciful and loving like him. Mm-hmm. And of course, he goes on to say, not only that, but he's, God also, directs us. He's providentially involved in us, right? Most of the time, in the Enuma Elish, especially in Gilgamesh, right, the gods get angry at human beings because they're very noisy and they're propagating too much. Of course, the biblical author just says, this is nonsense. God is not, he's happy that you're propagating, and he's, he wants more of these little reflections, these little eternities, that where he's given them, a soul likened unto himself, his spirit likened unto himself in you. And finally, the fifth thing that's really important is there is a bias against matter. Matter is evil in so many of the myths, whereas the biblical author is careful to say every time God creates, he looks back on it and goes, it's good. This is good. And so, matter is now proclaimed to be something good. Inert matter is even good. Plants are good. Animals are good. So you just can't treat them with disrespect. They're all good things, and they shouldn't be exploited, etc. But, they're not talking about exploitation of resources like we do today. Mm-hmm. But it's just, care for creation is needed as well. But the point at the end of the day is this.

all these things that are happening in Israel, and God just does it in a perfectly measured way. You can see his activity, but boy, do I believe in biblical inspiration. Was that biblical inspiration really necessary in order for religion to really take its proper course, or to change its course and take a proper course? Yes, it was. I mean, if you look at what was going on in the world prior to the spread of the Israelite religion, and it's spread, you know, into many places and almost diffuse in so many indirect ways. But, you know, certainly Persia was taking cues from that. Babylon didn't get so much affected, but Persia surely did. Greece certainly did. And certainly the Roman Empire was a great conveyor of the truths, not only of Israel, but then brought to fulfillment through Jesus Christ, right? The truth of Jesus Christ. You know, Rome propagated it for sure. I mean, brought it all over the world. And you know, as St. Paul says, Jesus came at the fullness of time, not just because of his revelation, and the world was ready to accept his revelation, the fullness of revelation, but because you have, you know, the great bridge builders, the great road builders, you know, the great civilizers that were, you know, quote unquote civilizers with their own, you know, brutalities and barbarianism within the culture itself, but basically they were bringing that word out to the world, and it changed everything. But it began with Moses, and of course the Yahwist and the priestly author were exceedingly familiar with the writings of Moses and the scrolls of Moses. Right. So you can pretty much, you know, say, you know, from that point of view, we really needed it. And we didn't need a scientific explanation of creation. What we needed was God's inspiration of there is but one God. Now, today, I can prove that in four different proofs for the existence of God. Just ask Magis AI. And you can get those proofs for the existence of God. Bingo, bango. But the point I'm trying to get to, or just go to the source library, which will be in Magis AI 2.0 coming out at the end of the month. All I can tell you is that source library will have everything of these proofs right there for you. You can read them to your heart's content. Yes, but at the time, you know, 600 BC, et cetera, 900 BC, these proofs were not yet known. Right. You know, Aristotle hadn't zoomed around the corner yet. You know, we there were kind of remnants, sort of, you know, Platonic intuitions of this. But, you know, by the time we get around to Aristotle, they're formalized into proofs of a single God. But prior to that, you know, it's Israel, you know, that is spreading the word about the one God. It is Israel that's spreading the word about there aren't any nature gods like sea gods or mountain gods. It's Israel that's talking about human beings being made in the image and likeness of God with a dignity and a mystery that is so transcendental, unique, good, lovable mystery that should be treated as one, you know, would want to be treated oneself, etc. And all these things, it's Israel that's doing this. And then when Christ comes and fulfills the Israelite revelation of Moses, then, of course, it's, you know, Rome takes this and, you know, it's spreading it. Essentially, the philosophical arguments for God and you know, which come in light of especially, you know, Greek philosophy, you know, especially Aristotelian philosophy. Yes, but it's like, you know, when Justin Martyr finally gets these kinds of things and St. Irenaeus starts getting these things and using them in Christian apologetics, then they really spread throughout the world. Because Christianity has such a huge network. It is literally spreading to the ends of Europe so quickly. And then these kind of Greek apologists, they were like what we call the Greek fathers, our early church fathers, you know, who are doing the Greek side of you know, the church writings. You know, the main thing to remember, though, is they are taking these ideas from Plato and Aristotle. And, you know, they're using these ideas, especially at early church from Plato, you know, but later with Thomas Aquinas, you know, from Aristotle. But the main thing is they are getting this thing perpetuated. And when they do get it perpetuated, it totally changes the world.
Now you've got rational evidence, faith, and reason.

0: coming together. It's so clear, you know, when, you know, St. Thomas, you know, is looking, I'm sure when he was a student and saw, you know, Yahweh, the divine name, translated as I am who am. I am in the causative tense. I am the cause of being, mm-hmm. right? I am the cause of personal being. You know, I mean, I think Aquinas is so intelligent. I mean, that guy had an IQ well over 200. Mm-hmm. And he's just sitting there, you know, looking at this. I'm sure he was in awe, you know. And then, you know, as I finally understood it, you know, I actually went through a metaphysics class when I was in college. Mm-hmm. And I saw this first proof for the existence of God from the notion of being. I got out of, you know, Father Kluberton's book, you know, on the philosophy of being. But then when I understood that, and I went back and saw Yahweh as the causative tense, the personalized causative tense of to be, you know, being, existence, right. you know, and looked at, you know, the Aquinas proof that I'd gotten from my metaphysics proof, the proof from being, all I can tell you is I just got a glimmer of what I think St. Thomas Aquinas right. saw. After all, he was the author right. of De Ente, the sense of absolutely. Being in essence. Well, these guys are geniuses.
1: Right, and, absolutely. But anyway, well, for the time being, Father, together. We're going to have to leave it there because we are just totally out of time. So if you'll give us your blessing on the way out the door, that'd be great.
0: I will. And bow your heads and pray for God's blessing. And may the Lord and his Holy Spirit, the Lord of great wisdom and knowledge, of unrestricted understanding and unrestricted thought, may that Lord bless you with a glimmer of his knowledge and wisdom, a glimmer of the truth with a capital T, a glimmer of the truth that leads to the unrestricted love of his heart that tells you who he is and where he is calling you to. The truth of his revelation revealed by the church. May the Lord give you such confidence in that inspiration and in that wisdom and teaching. In the name of the Father and of the Son and of the Holy Spirit. Amen.
1: Amen. Thank you so much, Father Spitzer. Be well. We shall be with you next week. And look for Father Spitzer's mm-hmm. books and DVDs always at our EWTN religious catalog, of course. Next week, we'll continue on with this particular topic on EWTN. We'll see you next time in Father Spitzer's

0: This week, our devotion to Our Lady of Sorrows continues, and we're preparing for EWTN television and radio coverage of the beatification of Archbishop Fulton Sheen. And of course, you'll hear Catholic Radio's premier shows, featuring More to Life with Dr. Greg and Lisa Popcheck, The Rosary with Mother Angelica and Father Benedict Rochelle, and more. 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
6: 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On September 19th, we celebrate the feast of St. Januarius, Bishop and Martyr, and Companions. Januarius hailed from either Naples or Benevento. He became Bishop of Benevento and was holding this office when the Diocletian persecutions began in the early 4th century. Januarius went to visit and encourage four imprisoned Christians, two deacons and two laymen, with whom he was friends. When this was reported, Januarius was quickly arrested, along with his own deacon, Festus, and a lector named Desiderius. The three were tortured, then imprisoned along with the others, and finally thrown before wild beasts in the arena. The animals refused to go near them, however, and finally the seven martyrs were taken away and beheaded. The relics of St. Januarius were interred in the city of Naples, where he is a beloved patron, and to this day two vials of his blood miraculously liquefy on his feast day of September 19th, on December 16th, and on the Saturday before the first Sunday in May, after the faithful venerate his relics in the Naples Cathedral. On rare occasions, the miracle does not take place, but usually the blood remains liquid throughout the octave of each feast day. San Gennaro is celebrated by Neapolitan immigrants throughout the world, and he is a patron of blood banks and against volcanic eruptions. Also honored on this day are St. Theodore of Canterbury, St. Alonso de Orozco Mena, and many other martyrs, confessors, and holy virgins. For more about the saints and seasons of the Catholic Church, visit thestationofthecross.com/saints and seasons.
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7: 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On September 20th, we celebrate the feast of St. Eustace, martyr, and companions. Eustace, or Eustachius, was a virtuous pagan noble and general in the 2nd century. In a parallel of the story of St. Hubert, Eustace one day beheld a crucifix appear between the antlers of the stag he was hunting. Obeying the voice of Christ, Eustace found a priest and became a Christian, along with his wife, Theopistes, and their sons, Agapetus and Theopistus. The family went through many subsequent struggles, but persevered in the faith, and Eustace served the Roman Empire valiantly without betraying his conscience. After a great victory, however, the emperor expected Eustace to offer sacrifice to the Roman idols in thanksgiving. The general refused, and he and his family were thrown to the wild beasts in the arena. When the animals refused to harm them, Eustace and his family were cast into a huge hollow bronze figure of a bull to be roasted to death. The family remained alive for a long time, singing hymns of praise to God, until their voices finally fell silent. When the bronze bull was opened up, there was not a single mark upon the lifeless bodies of the saints. As one of the 14 holy helpers, Eustace is invoked against fire and is, like Hubert, a patron of hunters. Also honored on this day are St. Andrew Kim and the Martyrs of Korea, Pope St. Agapetus, and many other martyrs, confessors, and holy virgins. For more about the saints and seasons of the Catholic Church, visit thestationofthecross.com/saints-and-seasons.
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1: Well, good evening and welcome back to The Journey Home program. I'm your host, John Mark Grodi, here on EWTN. And once again, we have this great opportunity on this program to hear a story of faith and conversion. We're joined tonight by Father Samuel Keyes. He's a former Episcopal priest and now a priest in the Ordinariate, the Catholic Church. We're very honored to have him here tonight. Father, thanks so much for being here.
2: It's a great privilege.
1: Taking time away from, you said John the Baptist was your parish?
2: St. John the Baptist, yes.
1: Wonderful. Well, thank you for being here. Again, both talk about your story, also get into your vocation story, which is an important part of it all. But yeah, it's just great to have you. Let's go back to the beginning. Tell us a little bit about where it all began and your childhood and your family's background.
2: Okay. Yes, so I grew up in the Deep South in Mississippi. I was born in a very Baptist family, a very Southern Baptist family. My mother was, in fact, a church organist, a musician. And my father was very active in the churches as well. I know that he served as a deacon in the church off and on. I don't remember exactly the details of how that worked. You know, they don't really consider them ordained ministers. They're sort of like elders of the church. And so I was in the church a lot growing up. In fact, I think during a certain period of my childhood when they had, I think, two or three services on Sunday morning and then Sunday evening church. And so I was there for a long time. In fact, there was one point where I would go to Sunday school twice. So I would go and then I go to early Sunday school and then I would go to late Sunday school and then I would go to the service. And then while my mom played for the later service, my dad and I would go over to my grandparents' house and I would watch episodes of Star Trek. and then we would go back, in the evening and there was stuff in the middle. So, it was a lot of time in the church and on Wednesdays, and most of my family were Baptists. I mean, I really didn't know anything else. We sort of knew of other Christians. We knew there were Methodists down the road, and we had to make sure we got to lunch before they did. It's one of those first kind of ecumenical dilemmas about who's going to make it first to the restaurant for lunch, on Sunday. If you were going out, which wasn't all the time, but that was one of the kind of recurring jokes there. I didn't really know any Catholics. I mean, I don't think I knew any Episcopalians either, for that matter, until, later in my life. But I had, I think a relatively typical kind of Southern Baptist evangelical upbringing, and was given a kind of deep love for scripture and, Bible stories. I mean, I grew up reading and learning all of those stories. Right. Again, I went to Sunday school twice. I got a lot of it and did Bible drill and a lot of that kind of stuff through the church. And I loved it. I mean, I always felt very much at home in my faith there. And, at the age of, I think I was around 7 or 8 years old or so, I did, the kind of usual thing. I felt that kind of conviction. I went down and at the altar call and made a profession of faith, and I asked Jesus into my heart to be my personal Lord and Savior. They talk about that, you got to believe that you're a sinner and confess that Jesus died for your sins and accept him into your heart. And that was, I did that and had that, that sort of moment of inner conversion. Catholics, we talk about the age of reason. I mean, it's a real thing, and where you have that consciousness of sin and the need for a savior. So I got baptized because that's what you do. For Baptists, of course, it's an act of obedience. They call it an ordinance, but it was, it was a real baptism. You're up in front of the church. It's one of the most liturgical moments. I mean, it's funny because it was your typical Protestant kind of service. I say typical, but it was a pretty common form. It was a couple of hymns and a pastoral prayer, a long sermon, but then sometimes we would have baptisms, and the baptism, again, there wasn't a written text or anything, but it was always exactly the same, you know, and which I'm thankful for now, because I know that that's not always the case. And so I can kind of look back, because I remember it pretty clearly, you know, and be kind of confident there about the validity of my baptism. But so, yeah, I made that profession of faith, joined the church, and, you know, continued into my youth as a Baptist. I think probably the next stage would, you know, be kind of in my, you know, teenage years. Mm-hmm. And as I got into high school and, you know, youth group, and there was never, you know, I never had some big crisis of faith or anything like that. I mean, I was, I wasn't like a rebellious teen or anything like that. I was
1: kind of
2: a kid, but I did have a lot of questions though, and pretty consistently, I think, especially starting in, you know, like junior high, middle school kind of era, and then on into high school, I was less satisfied, I guess, with the approach that I was getting in Sunday school and in youth group. I had a lot of friends. I had a good time in youth group. We had great trips. We did kind of service stuff. We had camps. I enjoyed that. But I did find sometimes I was asking questions about the Bible that nobody had a good answer for, or where I was told, and this is the thing I think probably started to frustrate me a little bit, where I got this sort of anti-intellectual response of like, why are you being so difficult? Just have faith, you know, like it doesn't have to, you know, why are you making it so complicated, you know? And I didn't really think I was being complicated. I thought I was just, you know, trying to understand. And so in the process of that, I sort of found myself, I fell in really through friends with some people connected with some other local churches, a Bible church in particular, which was effectively, I don't really know what the denomination, you know, they called themselves a Bible church, and they were sort of an independent congregation. But a friend of mine invited me to this Bible study that he had been going to, that was at the house of the pastor, who had a couple of sons our age, and they met every week. And I just loved it, because it was like, I mean, it was this like 2-hour long intensive thing where, you know, John Ward, God bless him, he's a very good man, and he would sit there and just like read. He'd like read out of, you know, in the original languages, you know, and like translate as we went, and was just like commenting on the words and, you know, the context. And it was just kind of, you know, straight up expositional Bible study. There wasn't a big kind of agenda. It was just kind of like working your way through the text, sometimes having discussion and taking questions. And I loved that. I just ate it up, you know, because it was so open and kind of intellectually, honest. It wasn't your sort of agenda driven youth group experience that I had been having in the Baptist church, where it was all focused on, you know, let's have a certain kind of experience of worship. And again, not necessarily that bad, but I found the Bible study approach to be much more intellectually satisfying.
1: Right.
2: So I went to that for a while, and then so when I graduated high school and went off to college in Virginia, I fell in with I started going to a local Bible church, and again, I don't really know what that means, but sort of, you know, I kind of followed the name, and but I also then got involved with InterVarsity Christian Fellowship, you know, at the college level, and because they did their, you know, bread and butter is you know, small group Bible studies.
1: Right.
2: And so I got very involved with InterVarsity during college.
1: Where was the college?
2: University of Richmond.
1: Okay.
2: In Virginia. And, you know, had a great time there. Now, during the course of those years, I mean, this is where I guess I can start pointing to a couple of moments that, you know, led in a Catholic and also Anglican direction. I had, after high school, so the summer after high school, I was able to go abroad for the first time. I was very blessed to be able to go to England. I went on a school trip. One of our English teachers took a group to England every summer. I begged for this. It was like his graduation present, and I was just so excited that I got to do it. And I mean, I was always kind of a literary, you know, kind of nerd, you know, and you know, England always was just you know, mystical place, you know, and so I was there for a time in the summer, and that was kind of my first experience of let's call it the kind of residue of Catholic culture in seeing, you know, some of the old churches and cathedrals. And in particular, we went to Canterbury, and which is a wonderful, you know, city with very well maintained medieval parts of it, and including the cathedral there. And we visited the cathedral. We took a tour, and at one point during our kind of free time, I kind of found myself wandering back to the cathedral with a friend, and we kind of walked in, and there was music happening, and it turns out they were actually having, you know, Evensong, as they did every day.
1: Oh yeah.
2: You know, and I didn't really see it directly. We were just kind of off in one of the side chapels. And it turned, you know, Evensong, as they did every day.
1: Oh yeah.
2: You know, and I didn't really see it directly. We were just kind of off in one of the side chapels, and we just kind of sat there listening to it. And I thought, I don't know what this is, but I want it. You know what? I was just so struck by it, and it was just so attractive to me. There was just something about being in that magnificent space. And the music, again, not really knowing much about it, but I just found it really attractive. I do think part of that, you know, was my upbringing had been in that kind of form of Christianity where it was very disconnected from history. You know, there was a lot of Bible, you know, but you really were left with this impression that, well, there was the apostles and the scriptures and the early church, which I think in the kind of general imagination ended, you know, like after the apostles died, and then there was just this huge gap, and then all of a sudden, I don't know, maybe Martin Luther at some point, and you know, so that concept of like dark ages, you know, sort of would apply to most of history, you know, in fact. And so there was very little sense of continuity and tradition.

0: so for me, you know, that was the first moment where I started to just face the reality of Christians in previous ages, yeah. and the fact that well, they've been around, they did things, so that's interesting, you know, and it started, you know, very slowly, you know, chipping away a little bit at this idea of, you know, just me and Jesus and the Bible. And, you know, again, it kind of raised more questions, you know, for me. But it wasn't, you know, I didn't walk away thinking, oh, everything I know is wrong, you know, or anything
1: like
0: that.
1: But it begs questions, right? Because it has to mean something. You know, there's real history that has happened. You know, what did the apostles teach to their followers, and what happened there? Again, it's all kind of just murky, but it has relevance, right? And so you can't just leave it there. You may not agree with it, you know, what somebody might tell you about it, but you can't just ignore it once you start going down that deep in history rabbit hole.
0: Mm-hmm. Yeah. So in college, I was active in university. I was going to church and even taught Sunday school for middle schoolers at one point. I don't think I did a very good job of it, but I do remember actually that, because that there was a moment there towards the end. It was probably my junior or senior year, and I had come back from studying abroad. I went to Paris, so there was another kind of experience of being in a place where I was surrounded by Catholic history and culture.
1: Yeah.
0: And again, it was sort of this tantalizing thing. And I didn't really investigate it that much. But I kind of came back thinking, okay, again, this is kind of interesting. And I just wanted to know more. You know, so I remember there was a moment in when I was at the Bible church that I was going to at the time, and I was teaching middle school, Sunday school. And the lesson that day, there was some sort of textbook we were supposed to use, and it was on the church. And I don't know, I think it was maybe from Ephesians, it was a text in Ephesians maybe, or something like that, about the church, you know, St. Paul's teaching. And I remember the materials were just so strong on their emphasis that, well, the church is just a kind of, it's for the edification of believers. That's it. There's nothing more to it. There's nothing, you know, it's not essential. It's not really, there's nothing really to get out of it. It doesn't really have anything to do with your salvation. Yeah. It's all just like, it's useful, you know.
1: Like,
0: you know,
1: a support group. It's like, it's a club.
0: Exactly. It's basically a little more than that. And yeah, maybe it's a pretty important support group for most people, you know, but it's not really essential. And I remember I just kind of, I really wanted to push back about that, because I was like looking at, you know, some of that exalted language in the New Testament about the church being the bride of Christ. And I was like, I don't know. It seems like there's something more to it here.
1: Yeah.
0: And so I walked away from that with more questions than answers, but thinking, I don't know, there's something about this that doesn't really sit right with me.
1: Right.
0: And it was probably at that point that, you know, some of those experiences of kind of being in Europe and that first experience in England, you know, kind of it started me down this path of thinking about Anglicanism, at least in a kind of general way, you know. And I knew at this point that, you know, C.S. Lewis was an Anglican, I knew that. Well, Tolkien wasn't an Anglican. I knew that at that point too. But you know, there was something about the Englishness that I did find very appealing, and so. When I then graduated from college, I never actually started going to an Episcopal church or anything, because I couldn't bring myself to do that. You know, like there was just this sort of this gut sort of thing of, well, I don't know, I need to stick with what I'm doing for a while, because I didn't want to leave. I don't want to have to leave and then explain myself to anybody. But you know, you have these sort of natural transitions in life. So, you know, I graduated from college. I ended up moving to Hungary for 2 years.
1: Wow.
0: And I was teaching English in a high school there in Budapest. And that's where I had kind of the first opportunity of really kind of working through some of this in a definite way. And I was with an organization. It was an evangelical sort of organization that sent Christian teachers abroad. And so I was working for a school, like a bilingual high school in Budapest. But all of my friends, my American friends, the other teachers, they were all sort of evangelical Protestants for the most part. And so a lot of them ended up going to these various Protestant churches in Hungary. There were some English speaking churches because there's a lot of expats, people, or kind of international churches where you have a lot of people, kind of a melting pot of people who come in, and their one common thing is they don't speak Hungarian, and so they, they sort of worship in English. And so I for a while with a lot of them, I ended up going to a Calvary Chapel, in Budapest. Interestingly enough, I liked it. They were very nice people. Mm-hmm. They were happy. I remember some of my friends commented they liked going there because that was a place where you could actually see Hungarians smiling because, Budapest, it's just a very serious kind of culture, and there's a certain, I speak in kind of broad strokes, but I think that they appreciated that more sort of cheerful, place. But I didn't like it in the end. I mean, it felt very comfortable in a lot of ways. I was going and singing a lot of the sort of same praise songs I grew up doing and that sort of like style of worship service. They did have, interestingly enough, they had a sort of do-it-yourself communion station every time. I don't know if that's a Calvary Chapel thing. That was kind of new to me because at least the Baptists, they did it a little bit more formally. Yeah. And so I was there, but at some point, I don't know, I think after maybe half a year there, I was like, what am I doing? This is so weird. I'm in this place surrounded by all of these beautiful old churches, and yet I'm worshiping in an old movie theater just because, it's with other Americans, and I've got this, pastor from California, who's kind of bringing in this certain kind of style of evangelical Christianity from the West Coast of America. And I was like, this doesn't seem right to me. And so I started looking elsewhere, and I didn't really look that far. I did visit some places. I did go to, Catholic Mass a couple of times. I went to the church. It's the cathedral up on the hill in Buda, Machash Templum, the Church of Our Lady of Buda. And it's a beautiful, beautiful church with the kind of polychrome painting on the inside, not the kind of bare stone. It's that Gothic a little bit more closer to what a lot of the Gothic churches would have looked like in the High Middle Ages. And they had... every week they had a mass in Latin. It wasn't not like the traditional Latin mass. It was just I didn't know the difference at the time, but it was in Latin. Yeah. And I studied Latin in high school, so I knew a lot more Latin than I knew Hungarian. And so I was able to go and sort of be able to follow and kind of see what's going on. And I kind of liked it.
1: Yeah.
0: But it never really even occurred to me at that point that I would actually become Catholic. It's just this kind of cultural, I don't know, deep-seated assumption.
1: You don't do that. I mean, that's just...
0: Yeah, we just didn't, we
1: not
0: just
1: really
0: didn't do
1: an
0: that.
1: Option on the table.
0: It just wasn't on the table. Yeah, it wasn't. It's just... So I ended up in there was a little Anglican chaplaincy there that I started going to. And I really liked it. And again, they were very friendly. And it was small, and it just, I don't know, it was beautiful. And I fell in for the first time to just a regular practice of sort of traditional Christian liturgy, So they had a relatively traditional kind of liturgy for their Sunday Eucharist. It turns out, I didn't know this at the time, but it was very much on that kind of Catholic end of the spectrum as far as the range of Anglicanism goes.
1: Right.
0: And I really just loved that. And I loved the prayers. I loved the beauty of it. And I started on my own I started praying. I found online, you know, there are many places that offered the daily office, you know, the kind of morning and evening prayer from the prayer book tradition online. And I discovered those. And for me, that was, I mean, that itself was also life-changing, because I was at a time, and I don't think I realized it. I wouldn't have been able to put my finger on this, but it was a time of real spiritual dryness for me. You know, I had spent all my life in the Christian faith, and I loved Jesus. I knew that I believed all these things, but in terms of my own spiritual life, I didn't feel much. You know, like I had a really hard time with that that ideal of, you know, the personal quiet time, you know, that we were taught about growing up, of, you know, that kind of time, you know, one-on-one with Jesus and the scriptures and prayer. And I couldn't do it. And so for me, discovering the divine office in that particular form was like this lifeline, because it's like, I don't have to make it up. Like, I don't, I can just say these prayers. And it was just so beautiful and comforting to be able to pray in that way, without having to like reinvent the wheel, you know?
1: Yeah.
0: And so that was, and I don't know, that's like, that's it in a nutshell, almost. Yeah. Like just the kind of discovery of a faith that's just that you receive as a gift rather than something that you have to just constantly manufacture.
1: Yeah. That's such an important point there. We'll take a break here for a moment, but that point about kind of the shift of, I think, you know, one of the hallmarks of the Catholic faith is that, you know, despite the accusations that we receive about works righteousness, right, the sacraments are something that we receive, right? We don't really do anything. We show up, and God shows up, and He does the work. It's His grace, and it is a great gift. I mean, there's certainly a value to praying from the heart, right? But we need the church and the scripture to form us first, mm-hmm. especially, and to be there for those dry times when we don't have the words, and then the Holy Spirit can pray through us and in us with the scriptures. Mm-hmm. And so what an amazing discovery. Yeah. So we'll take a little break and come back in a couple minutes. Yeah. Stay tuned. We want to hear the rest of Father Samuel Keyes' story. So we'll be back in just a couple minutes. But while we're at our break, please check out chnetwork.org, especially if you yourself are a convert to the Catholic Church, or if you're somebody who is searching, perhaps like Father was, you know, for the ancient faith, for this deeper liturgy, this deeper experience of prayer and worship. 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
1: Welcome back to the Journey Home program. We're entering the second half of our hour tonight, speaking to Father Samuel Keyes. He's a former Episcopal priest and now a priest in the Anglican Ordinariate. How would we say that in the Catholic Church? I don't get the words right. You're
0: We just say the ordinary. There's not a lot of them, so sometimes it might be confusing. Well, it used to be a military ordinary, but now that's the archdiocese, I think.
1: Sure. And we'll talk more about it later, but it's, you know, Anglicans who have come into the Catholic Church, Anglican priests and people, we've been able to preserve that liturgy and able to continue some of those forms, but in full communion with Rome, right? And so we'll talk more about that, but I wanted to mention again, actually, if you go to chnetwork.org/Anglican, we have over 300 conversion stories from former Anglicans, and a lot of them involved in the ordinariate. Again, a lot of people coming from that background would find just a lot of inspiration there. So that's chnetwork.org/Anglican. So, Father, back to your story. We left off, you know, you'd been exploring, having some of the experiences overseas and the different trips that you took, and then when we just left off, you discovered the Liturgy of the Hours, but the Anglican form of that, but, you know, a different form of prayer that really, I love the point you made about that being such a valuable thing at dry periods in our spiritual life, when we perhaps don't have the words to say that the Church gives us these this way of praying with Scripture, which is a beautiful, wonderful thing. And so let's pick it up there. What happened next?
0: Yeah, so I came back to the U.S. and I started grad school. I had decided that I wanted to study theology, you know, basically, and that desire had been in my heart for a little bit longer. I mean, I had been interested. I mean, as I said, back as a kid, you know, asking kind of Bible questions and stuff, and then when I was an undergraduate, I was an English major, and you know, just through studying literature and just, I don't know, I thought, you know, I want to understand more about, you know, the Christian story and the sort of intellectual kind of underpinnings of the faith and also the kind of history of it. And that's where kind of, again, being kind of in Europe really drove that point home. And so I ended up at Duke Divinity School, and I was in a more just an academic program. It wasn't a ministry focused program. So it was an MTS rather than an MDiv.
1: Right.
0: And I really I loved it. And it was during that first year there that I actually like became an Episcopalian, formally speaking. I went to Duke partly because I knew of Stanley Hauerwas, who was a professor there, and I had read some of his work and thought it was just really interesting and provocative, you know, and so I ended up actually at the same parish as him, and he was my sponsor for confirmation in the Episcopal Church, which is funny, you know, and so I had a great time there, but it was by the end of my first year, I had started to feel this general sense of attraction to ordained ministry that I wanted to explore. And I hadn't really, so I switched programs. So I switched from the kind of academic track to the MDiv almost entirely just so that I could do field education. So they do, you know, they place you in different churches, you know, over the summer or during the year. And I really wanted to do that just so that I could explore a little bit. And because the whole idea of kind of ministry as an Anglican or as a priest was just very new, because I, you know, the kind of ministry I'd grown up with was very different. You know, funny, this is, I watched some of the old episodes of this show. This seems to be a theme I've seen from some of the, you know, some of people that I know who've gone through this experience, you know, where because I was always a kind of intellectually curious kid, I always asked questions. I did often get growing up, oh, you know, do you want to be a preacher? And I was just like, no, why? Why would I want to do that? You know, that was not appealing at all. But there was something different about the idea of priesthood, the idea of being at the altar and offering sacraments, even sacrifice, that was something a little different. Yeah. You know, there was still the intellectual side to it, potentially, but it was, again, and it's like that same theme with the office. Instead of being in this position of you have to be in charge and make things up, and you know, it was this thing that you just receive and you know transmit.
1: Yeah.
0: And so it was a very different model there. And so, but anyway, I wanted to explore that. And so, So I did. I spent a summer in a Methodist parish, which was very eye-opening for me, and that I think it, I mean, I certainly was left with the sense that, well, I'm not a Methodist, but, you know, but I was drawn to ministry. So, you know, I can tell you a specific instance of like visiting someone in the hospital and thinking, well, this is interesting. This was nice. I enjoyed the visit, but there was something more and that I wanted to do. Like I wanted, what I felt drawn to was this idea of giving some sort of blessing or some sort of sacramental thing that was more than just kind of conversation and prayer. Yeah. And so I kind of came out of that with a stronger sense of vocation personally. And so started thinking about that, you know, in the Episcopal Church. Now, I should say at that point, this was in the early, so this was 2006. And, you know, the Episcopal Church and Anglicanism was in the middle of this like huge turmoil in that decade. I don't need to go into all of that, but it did, I had a moment there where I was in a bit of a crisis. I'm kind of getting some of the order off, but I thought, do I really want to be part of this? Like, what is this? You know, there's sort of this, they had like this like openly gay bishop, and there was sort of like a changing theology of marriage. Mm-hmm. And I was also starting to like have questions about like the ordination of women and whether, because, you know, I was where I was, there were women priests and I didn't really have an issue with it myself, but I started wondering, because I knew some people who kind of held a more traditional line on that. Mm-hmm. And I started to find that position a little bit more persuasive.
1: At least it begs the question. Again, like, yeah, this has been an open issue. It's an issue. And so where do I go for an answer on this?
0: Right. There's this question of like this. Well, this is clearly something innovative. So who has the authority to do that?
1: Right.
0: Right. And so it was a bit of a crisis period. I mean, at the same time, I was investigating, I was trying to think about vocation, but I was also just thinking like, I don't know, like, can I actually be an Anglican Episcopalian? So I was also visiting churches, you know, I visited some Orthodox churches, kind of didn't really go that far there, because I was like, well, you're not Greek, why are you here? You know, I sort of found it attractive in theory, but wasn't drawn to any of the places. I visited some of the local Catholic churches and kind of ran away in terror because of it was just bad music, bad liturgy, bad preaching. And at this point I was like starting to read, I was like reading the fathers and I was reading things from the tradition. And I didn't see that. Mm-hmm. In the places where I went. And that's, we can come back to that later. Yeah, yeah. Talking about, because, but at the time I kind of walked away from that kind of experience thinking, well, okay, I actually do want to be Catholic. I just, the place where I see that is actually in Anglicanism. Mm-hmm. At the time. And so that's kind of what convinced me to stick with it, even though it seemed like it was falling apart.
1: Right.
0: And so it does get really complicated with the whole Anglican divisions and things like that. Yeah. But I did end up getting connected with the Episcopal Diocese of Fort Worth in Texas. There was a guy who was at Duke at the time, Josh Whitfield, who has been a guest on this show, who was a priest of that diocese. And he invited me down. He said, look, I think we could probably help you out and kind of get you connected with the diocese. So I ended up there and kind of going through the ordination process there. And then, but then during that process then of going through the rest of my seminary time as an Anglican, a lot of these different kind of things started intensifying. The kind of divisions within Anglicanism intensified. There were breaks, the dioceses that left and parishes that left, formed new entities. And then in fact, so I finished up at Duke in 2009, and then I ended up doing a year up in Wisconsin at the Schroeder House. And And that was the year that the Apostolic Constitution Anglicanorum Shedibus was announced by Pope Benedict. And so then there was this further kind of division, if you will, where there was an opportunity, and it was clear that some people wanted to take it and others didn't. And I was sort of in an awkward position there. I mean, I was a sort of final year seminarian, was supposed to be ordained, and I was also like, I started dating a girl at the time. We'll come to that in a minute, but I was very interested in the ordinariate because at that point there was really nothing holding me back, even in terms of like Catholic doctrine. Uh-huh. You know, I had already. I don't know. There's so many details we can't cover everything. But you know, like there was really nothing. I mean, I saw myself as a Catholic, you know, through and through. I did not see myself as a Protestant at all, and so that that offer from Pope Benedict was very appealing. And you know, at the time, you know, the ordinariates didn't exist. You know, so it took a little time for it to happen. But there was a parting of the ways already starting at that point, you know. So in fact, that, you know, the priest, Father Whitfield, who had brought me there, he soon after that, he actually became Catholic. Some of the other priests, mentors and friends that I had known in that diocese became Catholic. Several of them at this point are Catholic and part of the ordinariate. But I continued on. I didn't feel like specifically called to leave at that point. So I wanted to just kind of keep going where I was going. And, I ended up going, to Boston College to do a PhD program. So that was kind of my next step. I was like, okay, well, I wanted to do more study. So I went to study historical theology there. And my time at BC was interesting because it actually, for a time, confirmed my staying in place. I got married while I was there. My wife, who I had met in Wisconsin, she kind of followed me to Boston. We got married there in Boston, and we were at this beautiful church, the Church of the Advent, which is, you know, I always say it's like a 19th century Englishman's fantasy of the 13th century. You know, and it's so easy when you're there to think you're Catholic, because it's just a beautiful choir, you know, singing Renaissance polyphony, often in Latin. I mean, every week, and, you know, solid Orthodox preaching. You know, in the end, it's sort of congregationalist, you know, and it's sort of governance, because, you know, you sort of have to sort of put aside all these other things going on in the denomination. But it was a really happy place to be. And again, a place that was easy to convince yourself that you're Catholic. You know, in the meantime, I'm studying at Boston College, and I'm like this, at least technically speaking, right? I'm a Protestant, but I'm among all these Catholics who, you know, to be frank, we're not the biggest proponents of following Catholic teaching on some things. And I mean, in fact, there was this kind of common mentality sometimes among the Catholics there, where your job is to fight against the magisterium as a theologian. And I didn't really like that or agree with it. And again, but it was sort of a weird position to be of, right, like, well, I'm not a Catholic technically. I know that, but I also feel like I am, and I feel like I'm more Catholic than these guys. You know, so again, like being in that situation, it almost like confirmed that, yeah, sense of, well, I am where I am, and I don't need to go anywhere else. Sure. You know, but you know, again, theologically was thoroughly Catholic. I mean, there was just nothing, yeah, you know, that I didn't hold to in the end. So we left Boston. It was, we had our first kid in that area. We ended up moving to the South, to Alabama. I was in a little parish there, kind of rural. And, you know, that was where I think probably it started to become, some of the tensions emerged, because obviously that was not the place where we were it was sort of, you're living the dream of Anglo-Catholicism. And it was very clear that, you know, my people, they thought of themselves as Protestants, you know, and even though I could get away with doing certain Catholic things and saying certain Catholic things, it was always very clear, well, this is just kind of one option, and, you know, we have a different option, and we're going to take that option. And, you know, so that started to bother me a little bit. And then, you know, that continued until my next job and my last job then as an Episcopal priest. We moved to Maryland, and I was a chaplain at a boarding school for about 4 years. And again, I really had a good experience there. But that was the place where we finally, some of these tensions started kind of really coming to a head, you know, and it became more and more pressing of, as we had our third kid when we were in Maryland, and I was having this, you know, dilemma of, well, what am I going to tell my kids? Like, you know, because I want to just tell them, oh, we're Catholics, but again, we're not. Like, and it's one thing to be just this kind of lone individual out there. Yeah. You can kind of justify this
1: I
0: to
1: get
0: yourself.
1: The nuances, right.
0: Yeah, I understand, right? You know, but like to explain it to a kid, oh, we're Catholic, but not really. We're Catholic, but not Roman Catholic. Like, well, no, it doesn't make any sense. Like, nobody, you know, if you have to give a whole long explanation for it, you've sort of lost the point. And, so that was, I don't know, that was an interesting thing for me to confront. And being in the school and being in a place where, you know, I didn't have a parish, so I didn't have the cure of souls, so to speak. And so there was a certain freedom there that we took advantage of. So we started actually visiting Mount Calvary, the Ordinary Parish in Baltimore, whenever we could. And because that was the first time since the Ordinariates had been created that we had the chance to really see one up close and get to know it. Because at that point for us, it had just been this idea on paper, you know? And so we went and we got to know people, and we really loved it. And again, there was that sense of like, this is really cool. Like, maybe we could do this. And what finally brought it to a head, after about a couple of years of doing that really, and kind of seeing them couple times during the summer, maybe through the year, the priest and his wife, Father Scharbeck, they invited us over, and they said, look, we feel this prompting of the Holy Spirit to ask you if now's the time for you to become Catholic. We know you've been thinking about it. We want to help you. And it really did not take us long to realize, yeah, that's just the prompt that we needed. Because there was not, again, it was just, and from that point on, it was just the practical stuff of, you know, figuring out, okay, when are we going to do this? How are we going to leave? What am I going to do for work? Like, am I going to pursue, you know, ordination as a Catholic? You know, but once we made that like basic decision, that was the most important thing. You know, and everything else eventually sort of fell into place. And it took a little time, again, to figure out the logistics of it. In fact, I had a really nice meeting with Bishop Lopes. I was able to meet him before, it was several months, I think, before I actually swam the Tiber or went over the bridge or whatever. Yeah. And I remember him telling me, well, you know, you need to work out your situation. You need to, you know, work out the work situation, because, you know, we want you to become Catholic, but, you know, you also have a vocation and marriage, and we, you know, you don't want your family to be on the street, and that's important. And so we had to work all those things out. And I really appreciated that. Like, there wasn't a sort of like triumphalistic, oh, you must, like, the moment you know it, you got to do it, you know, overnight. No, there was a sense of, okay, we're going to be rational about this. We know where your heart is, and you're going to take the steps that you need to do to get there. Right. But it did take time, you know, and you know, in the end, it was pretty quick. I mean, I preached at the baccalaureate mass at my school 1 week, and then the week after that, I was received into the church, you know, Pentecost, and I went to confession in the middle, you know, and yeah. and when we went to confession for the first time as Catholics, yeah. it was just such a beautiful. I often tell people this, but I like wept uncontrollably after it, because I don't know, I had been going to confession for years. Like I had been going to confession almost a decade at that point, you know, and as a priest in the Episcopal Church or in Anglicanism for like 7 years or so.

0: So you return to full communion, but there's a lot of nuance there. And I guess, you know, we've about 5 minutes left. Maybe just talk a little bit again for those who aren't familiar with about what the ordinariate is and kind of its significance for how the church sees this divided Christian family and this effort to try to heal some of those wounds.
1: Mm-hmm. Yeah. Well, I really see it as Pope Benedict's effort to recognize that experience of Anglicanism that I had, yeah. You know, which is very much that kind of sense of Catholic continuity in a distinctive, you know, kind of cultural idiom, but also separated, you know, and to sort of recognize some of the gifts of that and to preserve it. I think that's such a beautiful thing because I became Catholic because of my Anglican. Like it wasn't a sort of throwing all that aside. Right. It was very much this kind of journey into the fullness of these things which I already had. Yeah. And I mean, he talks about that in Anglicanorum Caelibus, about the kind of the sort of gifts leading to Catholic communion. I'm probably getting the exact language wrong, but and I think that's what it's designed to celebrate. You know, so we have our own missal, we have our own kind of liturgical tradition, which was promulgated by Pope Francis, and our own structure, you know, which is like a diocese for the ordinariate, and so we have our own parishes, and it's a really lovely thing to be able to celebrate that particular experience, which is. It's also very personal, and I think that's, you know, we often talk about that in my parish. Like, it's not that your typical Catholic parish is just automatically impersonal. I mean, some of it's a function of size, you know, and we do have ordinary parishes which are large, but for many of us, there is this kind of personal sense of deciding to be Catholic, and choosing the communion of the church that really matters, and that personal commitment and kind of sense of conversion and call to conversion, I think really just goes through the experience of the ordinariate as a diocese and as parishes.
0: I don't have the privilege of attending an ordinariate parish, but I've been to a few of the masses, and you know, I'm an Anglophile, you know, and they're quite beautiful. And so there's just a wonderful providence in that, you know, God never wills the divisions in the church, right? But in his mercy, he brings fruit even out of the division. And there's a great patrimony in Anglicanism in terms of liturgy and the prayers and the devotions. And so for that to now be able to be fully reconciled in full communion so that can be preserved and carried on is wonderful.
1: Yeah. Yeah. Yeah, and this has been recently affirmed, you know, by the Dicastery for the Doctrine of the Faith. It's a new document that came out just last month about this, and some of it's answering, you know, because there's always this people like, well, why don't you just become an ordinary, normal Catholic? Yeah. Well, I am a normal, but you know, the Church has a wide variety of experiences, and this is part of that, you know. Just being able to recognize those gifts that come out of different experiences and cultures. Yeah. And I think that's a beautiful thing about the Catholic faith and the church.
0: Absolutely. Well, with a couple minutes left, Father, again, at the Coming Home Network, we care deeply, you know, about all people that God's drawing to the church. But we have a particular heart for pastors whose journey involves more of these complex questions about vocation and support of the family and all those kinds of things. You know, there are some out there in the audience who are either Anglican clergy or other high church Protestant clergy who may be asking some of these same questions, some of these same yearnings. What's a word of encouragement, advice you could give them with or leave them with?
1: Yeah, you know, you never know what it's going to be like until you do it. I mean, I think one of the best things I heard was, you know, if you know you need to become Catholic, you got to do it. I mean, you got to work out the practicalities of it, but you just the experience of just joining the church and being in full communion itself is worth it. I mean, so all those questions about like, are you going to have a ministry of some sort? Like a lot of those things you can work out, you know, because there's such a diversity in the Catholic Church in terms of the ways that we can live out a vocation that it's hard to really know until you do it.
0: God is faithful, though. Yeah.
1: Yeah.
0: Well, thank you so much, Father, for sharing your story.
1: Thank you.
0: But also, of course, for your witness and your vocation and your ministry. We'll be praying for you.

0: continues.
1: Thank you.
0: Yeah. 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I pray that Father Samuel Keyes' story was an inspiration to you. 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
9: 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On September 20th, we celebrate the feast of St. Eustace, martyr, and companions. Eustace, or Eustachius, was a virtuous pagan noble and general in the 2nd century. In a parallel of the story of St. Hubert, Eustace one day beheld a crucifix appear between the antlers of the stag he was hunting. Obeying the voice of Christ, Eustace found a priest and became a Christian, along with his wife, Theopistes, and their sons, Agapetus and Theopistus. The family went through many subsequent struggles, but persevered in the faith, and Eustace served the Roman Empire valiantly without betraying his conscience. After a great victory, however, the emperor expected Eustace to offer sacrifice to the Roman idols in thanksgiving. The general refused, and he and his family were thrown to the wild beasts in the arena. When the animals refused to harm them, Eustace and his family were cast into a huge hollow bronze figure of a bull to be roasted to death. The family remained alive for a long time, singing hymns of praise to God, until their voices finally fell silent. When the bronze bull was opened up, there was not a single mark upon the lifeless bodies of the saints. As one of the 14 holy helpers, Eustace is invoked against fire and is, like Hubert, a patron of hunters. Also honored on this day are St. Andrew Kim and the martyrs of Korea, Pope St. Agapetus, and many other martyrs, confessors, and holy virgins. For more about the saints and seasons of the Catholic Church, visit thestationofthecross.com/saints-and-seasons.
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0: Welcome, family, and welcome all the family that's here. The word family has been kind of lost in this day and age because there are so many single-parent families. There's so much heartache. And so I really feel very strong about the fact that I think our dear Lord wants us to be family. To share our problems, to share our difficulties, to share the good things that happen to us. And so tonight is family night, and as such, you're welcome to call. Tonight we're going to talk about our enemies. Ooh. If you have a favorite enemy that you want us to pray for, call up. You don't mention his name, for goodness sake. Or her name. But you may also have a problem with forgiving. And maybe you just need to say, I hate somebody. I have not forgiven somebody for umpteen years. And I ache inside. Well, maybe we all need to pray for that. Ask the Lord to give you that wonderful grace of mercy. We don't like to be vulnerable today. You know, vulnerability seems to be a weakness. But it's really a kind of virtue. Jesus was terribly, terribly vulnerable. He was exposed to hatred, to jealousy. He was exposed to indifference. He was exposed to mass ignorance of the ways of God. The scribes, the Pharisees, the doctors of the law missed his coming completely. And so he had deep hurts all his life. The one comfort was that wonderful woman, Mary, who seemed to understand. She had so much grace and all that. And it's wonderful when you have a friend that somehow seems to know what's wrong even before you do. And I think in our Lord's human nature, our dear lady gave that comfort. You know, there's foundations to everything. You just don't live in the middle of the air somewhere. You gotta have solid rock. Or the most terrifying thing about an earthquake is that the thing that you've always felt solid begins to shake. Well, that's our spiritual life sometimes. We think we're solid, but we're shaking. Because somewhere, someplace, there's somebody we hate or we haven't forgiven. I'd like to read to you what Jesus says about that. He said, I say to you who are listening, isn't that cute? Love your enemies. Do good to those who hate you. Bless those who curse you. And pray for those who treat you badly. But a lot to swallow, don't you think? Is that easy? Anybody say it's easy here? No? You don't think it's easy either, do you, Father? No? Well, I don't think it's easy. Love your enemies. What does it mean to love an enemy? It means to wish him well. Most of the times we wish some of our enemies would slip on a banana peel. We don't want them to suffer a lot, but just a little bit, you know? And this is wrong. See, there has to be, the hurt is always there, especially if you had a very just hurt. And yet I am asked by God to rise above the hurt and forgive, to love. It wouldn't have been as bad as if our Lord would have said forgive, right? Oh, but he starts out with loving it, or her, or it, whatever it is today. I don't know what it is. Love your enemies and do good to those who hate you. Now, sometimes you can't even get near those who hate you, huh? Well, what would it mean to do good? Well, to say something nice about them, if something is somebody in front of you saying something hateful. there's the opportunity to do something good, you would do it. See, what we don't understand, I think, is that it's something inside of me when I don't forgive that happens. It's almost like a spiritual cancer. Now, a lot of people feel that if you don't do what you feel like doing, you're a hypocrite. That's not hypocrisy. Hypocrisy is when I have act real nice to somebody and I want to do them in. But, you know, it's a kind of knife in the back. You see this in the scriptures. Our Lord says, you hypocrites. And what was it they did? They said, Master, is it right to pay taxes to Caesar? They're always trying to trip him up, but they look so good before the people. I said, you hypocrites. Whitened sepulchres. That's a grave, a tomb, full of dead men's bones. Whew. They look pretty alive to the crowd. But the Lord was saying to them, because they did what they did, they were hypocrites. They acted so nice to the Lord. Master, is it good to pay taxes to Caesar? Brought this adulterer, and he said, Moses said to stone her. What do you say? They must have said it in a very nice, compassionate tone. That's a hypocrite. But when you act against what your human nature feels, that is not hypocrisy, that's virtue, which you hear is seldom here today. I want to be like Jesus. My Italian temperament is not like Jesus. I can tell you that. On a natural level, I don't even come near it. But the whole point is, that is not what's important. Though I may feel angry, though I may feel I don't want to love my enemy or do good to them, I must do it. Otherwise, you begin to act on instincts. You're made to the image of God. Do you know what that means? You have an intellect, a reason. So, well, my reason says I shouldn't forgive my enemy. But who's suffering when you don't forgive your enemy? Your enemy? He may be out having a ball. You're the one dying and withering up. The Lord says again, pray for those who treat you badly. Some of you work in offices, and the boss gets, kind of tells dirty jokes. He may passes at you, all this. You got to pray for him. I would switch jobs, but you still got to pray for these people. You know what Our Lady of Fatima said? She said, so many people go to hell. Why? Because there's no one to pray for them. The most beautiful thing about Maria Goretti, I forget how many times she was stabbed. And every time she was stabbed, she said, I forgive you. Can you imagine that? This man wanted to rape her, and she resisted, and he started to stab her. And she, every time, she says, I forgive you. And she said to her mother, I will pray for him that he is with me in the kingdom. He was at her canonization and lived a holy life in a monastery after his imprisonment. It takes grace to do that. It's something supernatural. You can't do that on your own. See? You have to have the grace. That's what Jesus did. See, Jesus came down. He lived. He suffered. And we can all reach that. Nobody here can say they cannot reach heroic forgiveness, heroic love. That's real heroism. If I love somebody, even if they're 50, 100 miles away, if they've hurt me, I have to love them. I have to get out of my system by praying. Our Lord's given us steps. I must do good. I wish them well. I must bless them. When you're in night prayer, say, Lord, I bless this person, and I have to pray for them. When you say your rosary or you say your prayers or you pray for them, what happens? Something lifts out of you. It lifts out of you, and you're not so tied in. Leave the justice and injustice to God. We have a call. Hello?
1: Hello.
0: Where are you from?
1: Ohio, Mother.
0: Wonderful.
1: And I really enjoy your program.
0: Thank you.
1: You're a lifesaver. I know it's hard. You know, I was married 37 years, and my husband had a girlfriend and committed adultery, and I got a divorce. And we have three sons, but I can't forgive him. I try and pray, and I go to communion, but I can't forgive him, but yet I wished him really bad things to happen to him. And then when I do that, like today I saw a woman that I knew that had a stroke, and I thought I would never wish that on anybody. And I felt so terrible for wishing such bad things to happen to him. But you know what? Now I'm 65, going to be 65, and he wants to cut my alimony, and I have no, you know, where can I go to get a job or anything at this age?
0: I know.
1: After I've been taking care of my family all these years.
0: Why don't we all say a prayer for her, huh? For the pain in her heart, inflicted by someone so unjustly. Lord Jesus, I ask that you give this woman the grace to forgive. It's so hard. But during your crucifixion, Lord, you look down with all that unbelievable agony, pain. And you said, Father, forgive them. They don't know what they do. And you know, your sons ought to help you in this. You and your sons. Don't worry about how you feel about it. It'd be nice if you and your sons could get together sometime and you say, let's pray for your dad. And let's pray for ourselves that we don't live and die in hatred. See, that's why you're crying. That's why you're so miserable. It's also because the injustice and the hurt. But there's something happens to the soul inside. It begins to shrivel up. Why do you? You're 65. You know, I'm 69, and I don't want to jeopardize my kingdom for some goofball. You know, you feel sorry for your husband, and you want to pray for him. But if you keep getting this anger and you wish him evil, see, it says, I got to wish him well. Wish him well means, meaning that you wish that he will save his soul. You can't wish he has a good time with his new wife or mistress. That isn't wishing him well. That's wishing him evil. But you have to say, Lord, forgive him. I forgive him. Help me to forgive him more. And I wish that the light enters his heart, and before he dies, before he enters the kingdom, he will understand. That's what's so important. And I think as you did that as a family, I don't know if you're Catholic or not, but I would say that rosary. I would trust in the Lord. And you know, my mother did that for a long time. It was a hard, hard time for her to forgive my father. Hard time. And I don't think she really forgave him until a couple weeks before she died. There was always inside that anger. And she was so unhappy. Don't do that. You can have peace in your heart if you forgive. See, and the fact that it's unjust makes the forgiveness more heroic, makes it more like Jesus. Look what he suffered for love of you. You have to forgive. Our dear Lord says here, to the man who slapped you on the cheek, present the other cheek. Oh, dear, that's hard. To the man who takes your cloak from you, give him your tunic. See, there's that total release, abandonment of ourselves to God. Is it easy? No, it's not easy. And the only way you can really obtain peace and keep peace in your heart is to forgive. This is the formula. Love your husband. What does that mean? Wish him well. What does well mean for him? That he understands the evil he has done, and that his soul may very well be in jeopardy. Then it says, do him good. Pray for him. See, don't run around wishing him to have a stroke and wishing him this. What good is that going to do you? Huh? Is that like Jesus? No. Is that like the Father who forgives you over and over and over? Let's say Hail Mary for this woman. Hail Mary, full of grace, the Lord is with thee. Blessed art thou amongst women. Blessed is the fruit of thy womb, Jesus.
2: Holy Mary, Mother of God. Pray for us sinners, now and
0: at the hour of our death. Amen. Do you know what else it says here? The Lord said, this is Luke 6 and 26. Treat others as you would like them to treat you. See? See? And if you love those who love you, what thanks do you expect? But if you love those who do not love you, and you lend to those who, from whom you hope to receive. He said even sinners do that. Wouldn't you wish the banks would hear this, you know, lend without interest? Ooh, wouldn't that be great? See, you instead you have to love your enemies and do good and lend without any hope of return. Boy, that's a good one. That doesn't mean I don't know if it means if I have $100,000, but some people expect tit for tat. You're going to give me this, I give you that, and you give me something back. And it just goes on and on, but the Lord didn't say that. We have another caller. Hello?
3: Oh, Mother.
0: Yes.
3: Yes, I have a question. I've been going through a divorce now for almost a year.
0: Yeah.
3: And every day I pray to the Lord, I go to church, I read the Bible every morning, and I ask just to give us a chance to work things out.
0: Yeah.
3: Nothing seems to work. It just, nothing happens.
0: Yeah.
3: I just don't know what else to do.
0: Well, I think sometimes you have to give it time. The important thing is what you're doing. You're forgiving, you're praying, you're asking for reconciliation. That's everything it says here to do. That's what's important. If she does not respond or correspond, that's something beyond your power. But try. Maybe a priest could go to see her, or a good friend. Maybe you could call her and just ask her to take her out to dinner or something. But what you're doing is exactly right. Just keep doing it. Make every effort. But be at peace as you make the effort. When you die, you will have to answer to the Lord for what you're doing, and you're doing the right thing. Sometimes you can get kind of in despair almost, but don't do that. You know, everything takes time. Everything takes time. And don't be patient. And be at peace. If I release something to God, don't take it back. Give it to him. Give it to him. Once I give it to him, you just can't give and take and take it back, give and take it back, give and bring it. You can't do that. If I give something to the Lord, a hurt, a problem, a past sin, if I give it, why keep taking it back? You're doing the right thing. Give it to the Lord. And be at peace. We have another call. Hello?
4: Hello?
0: Where are you from?
4: Are you talking to me?
0: Yeah, I'm talking to you.
4: Oh, I love your program.
0: Thank you.
4: I was on. Sister, I'm from Chicago. We're a suburb of Chicago. And I have a situation that I'm just confused about, and it's related to what you've been talking about. I prayed for someone that I worked for a year. They had a sin in their life, and I don't want to say what that sin is in the air. But I was really praying against it for a long time. And one day, and it was my fault, this person would continually tell me this was not the case. And at one point I said, well, I know that it is, and that's okay, but please not to continue telling me they don't participate in this thing. The next day I was fired because of that. And I continued to pray for the person. I started fasting 4 days a week, say 4 to 5 rosaries a day, go to Mass and Communion every day, and sometimes I go twice to Mass because I can't make it till the afternoon, say the St. Michael Chaplet, do the Divine Mercy Chaplet with my arms out, and all the things I know to do. And I went back and I apologized to the person, and they said, well, they were considering having me come back and everything was fine and I should go for unemployment because they felt that I had lost the pay. When I went for unemployment, they had filed a complaint. And I was very surprised, and I said, rather than jump to conclusions and believe a lie, I'll go try and find out. But they pursued that. I then went on an interview for another position, and I told the person that I had never, you know, wanted the unemployment. I was going to send it to them to kind of show them just my good faith and that my intentions were good, and whatever had changed their attitude to become spiteful, that I wasn't going to accept it. I went for the position and was hired and given a good salary and a good future. And they said, well, the last thing we want to do is call this person as a courtesy because the type of work is all interrelated. He stopped that from happening. And now I don't have that position. Unemployment overruled what he did, but he's going to contest that again. And I'm continuing to pray, but it's just, you know, I don't know, where do you draw the line where you say, well, I move on, and where do you stop the staying in prayer constantly? I have to thank you for your programs. I've watched EWTN constantly every day for the past 3 months that this has been going on.
0: Well, I think the Lord is pleased with you. That's what's important. And you do continue to pray, but I would move on. Don't try to prove anything to them. You've already tried, and it hasn't worked. But continue to pray, continue to love, continue to forgive. But you got your own life to live. You have to get a job. And I think you have to pray because this person is in grave danger. Because they consistently try to do you in for something you haven't done. You see that? People do that all the time. And that's why they're so endangered. You know, we can be without this and that and the other thing that we think is so necessary, but when you're without God, when there's nothing but hatred, when you just try to stop somebody from getting a job and making a living, that's such a dangerous position to be in. What happened if that person would get killed or something? You're going to face God hating. You're doing the right thing before God, but go on. Don't try to relive and redo. You can't. Just go on and get yourself another job. And realize that you're pleasing to God. That is all that's important. Nothing else is important.
5: Hi, I'm from Pennsylvania.
0: Uh-huh.
5: And I'm calling to ask you if you could please say a prayer for my father's son. My son's father, excuse me, mother.
0: Okay.
5: My son really doesn't know him, but for the past 14 years, off and on, we have been harassed by this man and his friends and families. And my son is very angry with me and with him. Okay, the last time that he had really had contact with him was by a note. The man had left a note saying that he was going to kill him if I didn't give him $4,000. And my son was very upset by this. So I would like to have a prayer said for him that this man may change and realize what he has done to other people.
0: We're going to do that right now. Lord Jesus, I just ask that you extend your hand upon this man and stop him from doing any kind of harm. Enlighten his mind, his heart, his soul, to make him understand that he is in jeopardy, that he is hating and doing evil to others. Continue to give this woman the patience to wait. Pray. I ask the Lord to give you the grace to pray and have compassion. Love of enemies is compassion. Compassion is the ability to put up with evil with a kind heart. It's not just having pity on someone. It's not just feeling if somebody has a headache or has cancer or has an accident. It's more than that. It feels. And a higher degree of compassion is empathy. I feel what you feel. But I have compassion also because I understand. See, compassion is an understanding virtue. So try to have that compassion that feels sorry for anyone who lives in a state of hatred. You loved him at one time. Nobody knows, maybe, but you, and maybe you don't know what happened in between. Whatever it is, love by praying, love by forgiving. And then ask the Lord to give him light. We ask all of this in the name of Jesus, who is so powerful and who forgave all his enemies. He faced his Father with the same love he came down to earth with. He gave back to the Father, unsullied by the evil of men. Our love gets spotted and cold and sometimes just disappears over the actions of those around us who do evil things or bad things. And the love of Jesus never once, from his conception to his death, was ever sullied by hatred or anything. The love that his human nature received in his conception was given back to the Father, whole and entire and beautiful. Well, we may have made a lot of mistakes in our lives, but we can do that. We can hand back to Jesus, to the Father when we die, our love. And say, Father, I have loved. I may not have been loved in return, but I have tried to love. That's what's so important. It says here, be compassionate, how? As your Father is compassionate. No matter what I do or no matter how many, I can always go to the Father and say, I'm sorry, and he always forgives. I have to be the same. We have another call. Hello?
6: Hello, Mother.
0: Yes.
6: This is Buffalo, New York.
0: Uh-huh.
6: The power of forgiveness is divine. If it wasn't for the power of forgiveness, I probably wouldn't be talking to you today. I committed adultery against my wife. And that was before, well, a couple years ago. And when I was confronted with having to own up to my sins, I told my wife, and she said, I love you, I forgive you, and we'll work it out.
0: Wow.
6: And Jesus is on my side. I love Jesus, and I love my wife. Amen. Yeah. And to the woman that can't forgive her husband, she might not be able to take him back like my wife did, but yeah, she's got to forgive him.
0: Yes. That's what's so important, and that's what's so beautiful about your witness. You have to forgive. Something may seem hard, but, well, everybody's done something against the Lord. And just listening to you now, you know, you have a very wonderful life. Doesn't mean she wasn't hurt, but she was forgiving and compassionate and loyal. I love you. I forgive you. Wow. For those of you listening that haven't called and have the same problem, though, what an example. You see what the Lord did? Not only did she grow, but this man has found the Lord. And they're happier together. Because of one act of total, absolute forgiveness. You see, if we don't forgive, we don't give the Lord and the Spirit a chance to reconcile, to make new, to help the party that has offended us. The more we're like Jesus, the greater is the power of our prayers, and the more things happen. And you have to understand that. And this gentleman that just called is a wonderful example of that. That the compassion I have for my neighbor and the love and forgiveness I have for my neighbor has to be total. And then comes the power of God, because the enemy is thrown out altogether. And that forgiveness will touch the one that's offended you in a very special way. We have another call. Hello?
7: Hello, Mother Angelica?
0: Yes. Where are you from?
7: I'm from Massachusetts.
0: Uh-huh.
7: And I just wanted to call to offer a prayer to for the man that killed my father. Mm. I have, it took a long time for me to forgive this person, and I do pray for him now. And what you were saying before, that it acts like a cancer if you can't forgive,
0: mm-hmm.
7: that is absolutely true, because I went through years of messing up my own life through this anger that I had. And as soon as I was able to give the anger up to God and pray for this man, he's worked such wonderful miracles in my own life.
0: Right.
7: And I just had to praise God and say thank you.
0: Would you like to say the prayer?
7: Yes.
0: Okay.
7: Oh, Jesus, heavenly physician, raise the lost on the cross to heal our wounds with thine. Remember the bruises which thou didst suffer, and the weakness of all thy members which were distended to such a degree that never was there pain like unto thine. From the crown of thy head to the soles of thy feet, there was not one spot on thy body that was not in torment. And yet, forgetting all thy sufferings, thou didst not cease to pray to thy heavenly Father for thy enemies, saying, Father, forgive them, for they know not what they do. Through this great mercy, and in memory of this suffering, grant that the remembrance of thy most bitter passion may effect in us a perfect contrition and the remission of all our sins. Amen.
0: Thank you, Jesus. We need to say a prayer for the man who did kill your father. That's just what you did now. We all need to add an every special prayer for him. And all the people who have injured other people. You see, that's what's so beautiful about forgiveness. Your soul and your heart was healed also. When you forgive, not only is there a healing of a relationship, you are healed. That's why our Lord keeps saying, forgive, forgive, forgive, forgive. And that's what he did from the cross. And that's why he says, do not judge, and you will not be judged yourselves. See? There was a monk years and years ago who was dying. He was extremely happy. And the abbot thought, this man's not real. You know, there's something wrong with him. So he went up to him and he said, brother, do you realize you're dying? He said, yes, father. He says, well, are you not afraid? Are you not saying an act of contrition? He said, no, I did that, father. And he said, but what? Why are you so happy? He says, because I'm going straight to heaven. He said, oh, brother, he said, are you being presumptuous? He said, no, father, I don't think so. He said, the Lord said, do not judge and you will not be judged. He says, never in my life, father, have I judged anyone. And so I expect the Lord to take me right on. I bet he did too. I think that's the hardest thing in the world, not to judge, huh? Somebody looks funny, you know? Sunday I had a little thing taken off in my eye, and if somebody would have seen me and didn't know me, they would have thought somebody gave me a black eye. It was all swollen, but they didn't know I had a little operation. Well, they could have imagined one of the sisters socked me or something. See, they wouldn't have known. Say, whoa, what kind of a monastery is that? And there would have been all this rigmarole, there's nothing to it. I just had a little operation, that's all. And we do judge. I know two women, whole family, didn't speak to each other for 2 years. This woman had a terrible toothache. They pulled her tooth and her jaw swelled like that. So she was walking down, she's walking down the street like this, and she didn't see her so-called best friend. Didn't see her at all. So she goes home, and all of a sudden, the phone rings, and this best friend says, "I'll never speak to you again. Why did you ignore me?" She says, "Huh? What? Why did you ignore me?" She said, "I didn't even see you." "Yes, you did. You passed me right by." Oh. All of a sudden, the kids come home. They heard it. They got mad at the other kids. Two families fighting over a toothache. See how terrible it is not to forgive. What a terrible thing, huh? Now, man, don't worry about how you feel. Just say, "Jesus, I forgive this person. I forgive these people. I forgive this nation. I forgive. I forgive. I forgive." We have another caller. Hello?
8: Hello, Mother Angelica?
0: Yes.
8: I'm calling you from Texas.
0: Uh-huh.
8: And I have had a problem. I've been married 10 years. I've had a problem with one of my brother-in-laws that he has always come between me and my wife. I've always tried to, as our Lord said, turn the other cheek. I've tried, because I do not feel that I'm the one that has to come between the sister and the brother. And so I've tried to make, what you might say, peace with him. I don't know why he is so angry with me. I have never given him cause that I
0: can
8: think of.
0: Maybe because you married his sister, huh?
8: Well, I heard one time through a friend that he had said that he considers my wife to be his mother.
0: Because yeah.
8: His mother died when he was 7 years old.
0: Yeah.
8: And so...
0: You're dealing with jealousy.
8: Uh-huh.
0: Yeah.
8: And I keep telling our Lord that I forgive him and that I don't want to hold any grudges against him. But I've come to the point that I don't even want to speak to the man.
0: Yeah.
8: And, now I feel like, I don't know. You know, am I forgiving him?
0: No, so you're not taking into consideration this man has a spiritual sickness. See, it's sick for, I know that he should be very grateful to your wife for taking care of him since she's seven. But he's got a wrong kind of love for your wife. And he's terribly jealous of you because you are her husband. I think the two of you need to talk about it and bring out the cause. You and your wife, that's what it's about. You and your wife need to talk about it. Say, what can we do about this thing? He's sick. See, he has a spiritual sickness, a terrible sickness of jealousy. Jealousy always destroys. It destroys the person who has it. It destroys everything around him. Don't let that happen. Maybe if you realize this is a deep spiritual sickness, that you'll have more compassion. Don't take whatever he says to you seriously. Just know that this man is sick. And he needs all the help and compassion. Does he live with you? You're off the air. But you see, that's what you and your wife need to talk to. It is God's will that you cling together. You can't allow, you're man of the house, you cannot allow this man to take you over and ruin your marriage. You can't do that. So I'm going to pray and have my sisters pray that you, but continue to love and continue to forgive. But no, you wouldn't get angry at a man that was blind because he missed the door. The man is sick. This is a real sickness. So please have that kind of compassion that understands the problem. See, now you're getting hateful. See, that's not forgiveness. You don't know what's wrong with this man. You're judging. But this man feels a lack of love. And maybe if you showed love to him, even though he's pushed you aside, the man needs love. And he thinks you have taken away his love because you married his sister. See, that's the first thing that entered my mind. So you try that. We have another call. Hello?
9: Hello.
3: Mother.
0: Yeah.
3: My question is, isn't there a time when, as a Christian, I believe everything that you're telling me, and I'm not disputing anything, but isn't there a time when a person should stand on their own two feet and take hold of the situation and just say no sometime? For instance, a person may continually be accused of something that it isn't his fault.
0: Yeah.
3: And they continually fall into the same trap. I'm involved in some litigation now because of job-wise, and what I'm fighting for mainly is a right to work. But this not only will affect me, but it will affect other people too.
0: Yeah. Well, it's very difficult, you know, unless we know the situation you're talking about. Everybody has the right to work. I don't think if you had scarlet fever, you'd have the right to work because you would infect other people, you know. I don't think if you had the mumps, you'd have the right to work because everybody around you would get the mumps, you see. So it's very difficult for me at this point to know that you're fighting for the right to work. Well, that's an inalienable right that this country gives you, is to work. And but if there's something unjust said about you, most of all, untrue. And that is that untruth, the lie, prevents you from working. You've got to fight against that, you see. But your question is difficult to answer because I don't know, you know, you still have to forgive. You still have to do something that will keep you from having that spiritual hatred that eats you up. It's very difficult to know exactly the specific situation, but we can never yield to evil. See, we can never yield to evil. We must continue to practice good. We must continue to rise above the injustices, and we must continue to seek peace and pursue peace. I think that's extremely important for you, and I wish I knew more about your situation, but I think it's important for all of us to know. Everybody has a right to work if that particular job is something he can do. But if you can't do it, then you don't have the right to do that work. But there are other things you can do, and everybody has that right. We have another call. Hello? Hello?
9: Yes?
0: I'm here.
9: Father?
0: Yeah?
9: This is Catherine Collins from Collegeville.
0: Okay.
9: I was on my way to Mass Sunday morning, and I was in an automobile accident.
0: Oh.
9: A young fella hit me on the side with his motorcycle.
0: Mm.
9: And he's in fair condition in the University of Pennsylvania Hospital. And I was wondering if you would pray for him and also pray for me that I can get through this.
0: Yes. Did he run into you?
9: Well, yes, he hit my car. I was at a stop sign, and I had stopped. It's a dangerous intercourse, the inner place there, and looking up and down, and I didn't see anything coming, and I crossed over, and the next thing I knew, I heard this noise, and bang, into the side of my car. So
0: let's say pray for him now. Lord Jesus, we just pray that this man may be healed entirely without any after effects, and that there will be forgiveness among all the parties involved, and that they will come to a peaceful conclusion. We ask this in the name of Jesus. Amen. Well, let's go along and see what else the Lord said. Do not condemn. As you were a couple of people tonight who not only did not forgive, but condemned. And he said, and you will not be condemned. You know, these are marvelous promises in chapter 6 of Luke, especially 36 to 38. If I'm compassionate, if I don't judge, I won't be judged. If I don't condemn, I will not be condemned. And if I grant pardon, I'll be granted pardon. What a way to live, huh? That don't seem too hard. Can you beat that? That's all you got to do. When you go to heaven, you can get up there shining like a star. You haven't judged, you haven't condemned, and you're forgiven. What's he going to do? Put you in purgatory? No way. He's going to come up and say, what an unusual individual. I can count on one hand all the people like you. Come on. When you pass through that gate, whatever's left is going to be gone. And that's something to look forward to. What's the use of just sitting in this world, pining away with hatred and a lack of forgiveness and condemnation and all the rest? What does that do for you? He says, you grant pardon and you'll be pardoned. Aren't there a few things you wish God would do and for sure pardoned you? So all you got to do is pardon your brother, you get the same thing. Give and there will be gifts for you, full measure, pressed down, shaken together, running over. If what the Lord is saying, if you're compassionate, you don't judge, you don't condemn, you don't grant pardon. Somebody out there is just thinking right now you'd have to be a zombie or some kind of an artificial being to do all those things. 'Tis not so. There is that grace that God gives us to do all these things. Ask for the grace. And Jesus, give me the grace. I don't have it. Give me the grace to forgive. Give me the grace not to condemn. And give me the grace to pardon. Ask for it. We have another call. Hello?
10: Was that Angelica?
0: Yes.
10: I called from Ohio.
0: Okay.
10: And I have a question.

0: The Second War was over, and we met when I was 18, and I married with 21, and my husband was 27.
1: Do you have children?
0: My husband got very ill on the serious operation of life and death, and our son was not even a year old.
1: Are you saying he's abusive to you?
0: Cold bathroom and never the right food to eat. And my in-laws, they were here in the United States, they sent us what we could. And what the doctor told me, when your husband get well, when he could sleep in a warm bathroom.
1: Well, whether he forgives or not, is not important to you. It's important to him because his soul's in jeopardy. You see? If I don't forgive, once this intimates here, if I don't forgive, if I don't have compassion, if I don't have pardon, if I constantly condemn, if I constantly judge, I do something terrible to myself. See, your husband takes your forgiveness for granted. And maybe that's what makes him go on and on and on the way he is. Not that you should not forgive. You need to forgive because you've got to answer to God for your soul. And you need to pray, not only forgive, but pray that he will understand. Ask the Lord for grace for your husband to understand. He doesn't understand. He's treated you like a child. He expects you to forgive. But maybe that's all you do is forgive. You need to pray and ask the Lord to give him light to see his ways that are not good. You need to do what our Lord says. You obviously do love him or you wouldn't be staying with him. You must do good. You do good to him. You're doing everything the Lord has asked you to do. Now you need to pray that the Lord will give him light to do the same. See, he's getting older. And there'll be such a difference between the way he enters the kingdom and the way you enter the kingdom. There may be two different kingdoms you enter. See, I take it you love your husband enough you don't want him to go to hell. And understand, you keep forgiving. But you pray that he gets a light to understand and to see his own soul as God sees his soul. Then he will ask you to forgive him. And we're going to pray for that. We're going to pray that all those out there who abuse others, who mistake meekness for weakness, will get the light to know how endangered is their soul, what terrible condition they're in. Forgive, be compassionate, do not condemn, do not judge, and you'll go straight to heaven. So says the good book. We'll see you tomorrow night.

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6: 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On September 20th, we celebrate the feast of Saint Eustace, martyr, and companions. Eustace, or Eustachius, was a virtuous pagan noble and general in the 2nd century. In a parallel of the story of Saint Hubert, Eustace one day beheld a crucifix appear between the antlers of the stag he was hunting. Obeying the voice of Christ, Eustace found a priest and became a Christian, along with his wife, Theopistes, and their sons, Agapitus and Theopistus. The family went through many subsequent struggles, but persevered in the faith, and Eustace served the Roman Empire valiantly without betraying his conscience. After a great victory, however, the emperor expected Eustace to offer sacrifice to the Roman idols in thanksgiving. The general refused, and he and his family were thrown to the wild beasts in the arena. When the animals refused to harm them, Eustace and his family were cast into a huge hollow bronze figure of a bull to be roasted to death. The family remained alive for a long time, singing hymns of praise to God, until their voices finally fell silent. When the bronze bull was opened up, there was not a single mark upon the lifeless bodies of the saints. As one of the 14 holy helpers, Eustace is invoked against fire and is, like Hubert, a patron of hunters. Also honored on this day are St. Andrew Kim and the martyrs of Korea, Pope St. Agapitus, and many other martyrs, confessors, and holy virgins. For more about the saints and seasons of the Catholic Church, visit thestationofthecross.com/saints and seasons.
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0: Welcome to the Quiet Waters Holy Hour, where you are invited to unite with our Lord through prayers, hymns, and spiritual readings. Let us begin with our Quiet Waters Divine Mercy Chaplet with Marie Batt and Brandon Latta.
1: In the name of the Father, and of the Son, and of the Holy Spirit. Amen. You expired, Jesus, but the source of life gushed forth for souls, and the ocean of mercy opened for the whole world. O font of life, unfathomable divine mercy, envelop the world and empty yourself out upon us. Our Father who art in heaven, hallowed be thy name. Thy kingdom come, thy will be done, on earth as it is in heaven. Give us this day our daily bread, and forgive us our trespasses, as we forgive those who trespass against us. But lead us not into temptation, but deliver us from evil. Amen. Hail Mary, full of grace, the Lord is with thee. Blessed art thou among women, and blessed is the fruit of thy womb, Jesus. Holy Mary, Mother of God, pray for us sinners, now and at the hour of our death. Amen. I believe in God, the Father Almighty, creator of heaven and earth. I believe in Jesus Christ, his only Son, our Lord. He was conceived by the power of the Holy Spirit and born of the Virgin Mary. He suffered under Pontius Pilate, was crucified, died, and was buried. He descended to the dead. On the third day he rose again. He ascended into heaven and is seated at the right hand of the Father. He will come again to judge the living and the dead. I believe in the Holy Spirit, the Holy Catholic Church, the communion of saints, the forgiveness of sins, the resurrection of the body, and the life everlasting. Amen.

God, in whom mercy is endless, and the treasury of compassion inexhaustible, look kindly upon us and increase your mercy in us, that in difficult moments we might not despair nor become despondent, but with great confidence submit ourselves to your holy will, which is love and mercy itself. In the name of the Father, and of the Son, and of the Holy Spirit. Amen.

0: Christ is always present to his church, especially in the actions of the liturgy. He is present in the sacrifice of the Mass, in the person of the minister. It is the same Christ who formerly offered himself on the cross that now offers by the ministry of the priests, and most of all under the Eucharistic species. He is present in the sacraments by his power in such a way that when someone baptizes, Christ himself baptizes. He is present in his word, for it is he himself who speaks when the Holy Scriptures are read in the church. Finally, he is present when the church prays and sings, for he himself promised, "Where two or three are gathered in my name, I am in their midst."
1: And now the Trembly Sisters singing, "Creator Spirit, by whose aid," a song prayer that will help us thank our Lord for his creation and continue to ask intercession by the aid of the Holy Spirit.

0: now join in praying the glorious mysteries of the Rosary with Father Peter Corrales and the parishioners from the Epiphany of Our Lord Parish in Langford, New York.
1: In the name of the Father, and of the Son, and of the Holy Spirit, amen. I believe in God, the Father Almighty, creator of heaven and earth. I believe in Jesus Christ, his only Son, our Lord, who was conceived by the power of the Holy Spirit and born of the Virgin Mary. He suffered under Pontius Pilate, was crucified, died, and was buried. He descended to the dead. On the third day he rose again. He ascended into heaven and is seated at the right hand of the Father. He will come again to judge the living and the dead.
2: I believe in the Holy Spirit, the Holy Catholic Church, the communion of saints, the forgiveness of sins, the resurrection of the body, and the life everlasting. Amen.
1: Our Father, who art in heaven, hallowed be thy name. Thy kingdom come, thy will be done, on earth as it is in heaven.
2: Give us this day our daily bread, and forgive us our trespasses, as we forgive those who trespass against us. And lead us not into temptation, but deliver us from evil. Amen.
1: For faith, hope, and charity. Hail Mary, full of grace, the Lord is with thee. Blessed art thou among women, and blessed is the fruit of thy womb, Jesus.
2: Holy Mary, Mother of God, pray for us sinners, now and at the hour of our death. Amen.
1: Hail Mary, full of grace, the Lord is with thee. Blessed art thou among women, and blessed is the fruit of thy womb, Jesus.
2: Holy Mary, Mother of God, pray for us sinners, now and at the hour of our death. Amen.
1: Hail Mary, full of grace, the Lord is with thee. Blessed art thou among women, and blessed is the fruit of thy womb, Jesus.
2: Holy Mary, Mother of God, pray for us sinners, now and at the hour of our death. Amen.
1: Glory be to the Father, and to the Son, and to the Holy Spirit.
2: As it was in the beginning, is now, and ever shall be, world without end. Amen.
1: The first glorious mystery, the resurrection. Jesus rose from the dead on the third day after his passion and death. The resurrection presents us a mystery of faith. The fact that Jesus rose from the dead confirms our faith in his divinity and his mission. We believe not only in everything he said and did, but also in his love for each one of us. Jesus' love for each of us will never fail us, no matter what happens in our lives. The scriptures do not tell us that Jesus appeared to his mother first, but several doctors of the church, as well as St. Ignatius of Loyola, believe that she was the first witness of the resurrection. It makes sense that Jesus would appear first to the one whose heart never stopped believing in him. Her heart had to have been overcome with joy at his resurrected presence, the joy that always comes with persevering faith.
3: Mary, we ask you to give us your heart so that we may never stop believing in Jesus and everything he said and did, and especially in his immeasurable love for each one of us. We ask that we may experience the joy of your heart in finding the resurrected Jesus in all the circumstances of our lives. Our Father, who art in heaven, hallowed be thy name. Thy kingdom come, thy will be done, on earth as it is in heaven.
2: Give us this day our daily bread, and forgive us our trespasses, as we forgive those who trespass against us. And lead us not into temptation, but deliver us from evil. Amen.
3: Hail Mary, full of grace, the Lord is with thee. Blessed art thou among women, and blessed is the fruit of thy womb, Jesus, risen from the dead.
2: Holy Mary, Mother of God, pray for us sinners, now and at the hour of our death. Amen.
3: Hail Mary, full of grace, the Lord is with thee. Blessed art thou among women, and blessed is the fruit of thy womb, Jesus, awakened on the third day.
2: Holy Mary, Mother of God, pray for us sinners, now and at the hour of our death. Amen.
3: Hail Mary, full of grace, the Lord is with thee. Blessed art thou among women, and blessed is the fruit of thy womb, Jesus, brought to life again.
2: Holy Mary, Mother of God, pray for us sinners, now and at the hour of our death. Amen.
3: Hail Mary, full of grace, the Lord is with thee. Blessed art thou among women, and blessed is the fruit of thy womb, Jesus, hope for all.
4: Holy Mary, Mother of God, pray for us sinners, now and at the hour of our death. Amen.
3: Hail Mary, full of grace, the Lord is with thee. Blessed art thou among women, and blessed is the fruit of thy womb, Jesus, in whom we believe.
4: Holy Mary, Mother of God, pray for us sinners, now and at the hour of our death. Amen.
3: Hail Mary, full of grace, the Lord is with thee. Blessed art thou among women, and blessed is the fruit of thy womb, Jesus, glorified in body.
4: Holy Mary, Mother of God, pray for us sinners, now and at the hour of our death. Amen.
3: Hail Mary, full of grace, the Lord is with thee. Blessed art thou among women, and blessed is the fruit of thy womb, Jesus, who appeared to Mary Magdalene.
4: Holy Mary, Mother of God, pray for us sinners, now and at the hour of our death. Amen.
3: Hail Mary, full of grace, the Lord is with thee. Blessed art thou among women, and blessed is the fruit of thy womb, Jesus, who comforted your own mother.
4: Holy Mary, Mother of God, pray for us sinners, now and at the hour of our death. Amen.
3: Hail Mary, full of grace, the Lord is with thee. Blessed art thou among women, and blessed is the fruit of thy womb, Jesus, appearing in the upper room.
4: Holy Mary, Mother of God, pray for us sinners, now and at the hour of our death. Amen.
3: Hail Mary, full of grace, the Lord is with thee. Blessed art thou among women, and blessed is the fruit of thy womb, Jesus, joy of our faith.
4: Holy Mary, Mother of God, pray for us sinners, now and at the hour of our death. Amen.
3: Glory be to the Father, and to the Son, and to the Holy Spirit.
2: As it was in the beginning, is now, and ever shall be, world without end. Amen.
3: O my Jesus, forgive us our sins, save us from the fires of hell, lead all souls to heaven, especially those who are most in need of your mercy.
1: The second glorious mystery, the Ascension. Jesus ascended into heaven 40 days after his resurrection. The Ascension presents us a mystery of hope. The supernatural virtue of hope is a desire to be in heaven with Jesus for all eternity. Hope overcomes all discouragement and even despair. The heart of Mary, although tempted to discouragement, never stopped hoping and always expressed the utmost confidence in everything Jesus said and did. This nurtured and strengthened her desire to become more and more united with the heart of Jesus. We need hope in our lives because we can be tempted to discouragement and to believe that we are not good enough to have a close personal relationship with Jesus. The truth is that no matter who we are, Jesus wants this close personal relationship.
5: Mary, give us your heart so that we may never lose hope and always have confidence in Jesus, and so that our desire to become more closely united to the heart of Jesus may become stronger every day. Our Father, who art in heaven, hallowed be thy name. Thy kingdom come, thy will be done, on earth as it is in heaven.
2: Give us this day our daily bread, and forgive us our trespasses, as we forgive those who trespass against us. And lead us not into temptation, but deliver us from evil. Amen.
5: Hail Mary, full of grace, the Lord is with thee. Blessed art thou among women, and blessed is the fruit of thy womb, Jesus. Ascended into heaven.
4: Holy Mary, Mother of God, pray for us sinners, now and at the hour of our death. Amen.
5: Hail Mary, full of grace, the Lord is with thee. Blessed art thou among women, and blessed is the fruit of thy womb, Jesus. Hope which overcomes despair.
4: Holy Mary, Mother of God, pray for us sinners, now and at the hour of our death. Amen.
5: Hail Mary, full of grace, the Lord is with thee. Blessed art thou among women, and blessed is the fruit of thy womb, Jesus, who loves us immeasurably.
4: Holy Mary, Mother of God, pray for us sinners, now and at the hour of our death. Amen.
5: Hail Mary, full of grace, the Lord is with thee. Blessed art thou among women, and blessed is the fruit of thy womb, Jesus, joy of our heart.
4: Holy Mary, Mother of God, pray for us sinners, now and at the hour of our death. Amen.
5: Hail Mary, full of grace, the Lord is with thee. Blessed art thou among women, and blessed is the fruit of thy womb, Jesus. Joy of the faithful.
6: Holy Mary, Mother of God, pray for us sinners, now and at the hour of our death. Amen.
5: Hail Mary, full of grace, the Lord is with thee. Blessed art thou amongst women, and blessed is the fruit of thy womb, Jesus. Hope for the struggling.
6: Holy Mary, Mother of God, pray for us sinners, now and at the hour of our death. Amen.
5: Hail Mary, full of grace, the Lord is with thee. Blessed art thou amongst women, and blessed is the fruit of thy womb, Jesus. Ascended to your Father.
6: Holy Mary, Mother of God, pray for us sinners, now and at the hour of our death. Amen.
5: Hail Mary, full of grace, the Lord is with thee. Blessed art thou amongst women, and blessed is the fruit of thy womb, Jesus. Showing us the way.
6: Holy Mary, Mother of God, pray for us sinners, now and at the hour of our death. Amen.
5: Hail Mary, full of grace, the Lord is with thee. Blessed art thou amongst women, and blessed is the fruit of thy womb, Jesus. Hope for our salvation.
6: Holy Mary, Mother of God, pray for us sinners, now and at the hour of our death. Amen.
5: Hail Mary, full of grace, the Lord is with thee. Blessed art thou amongst women, and blessed is the fruit of thy womb, Jesus. Brother to all.
6: Holy Mary, Mother of God, pray for us sinners, now and at the hour of our death. Amen.
5: Glory be to the Father, and to the Son, and to the Holy Spirit.
6: As it was in the beginning, is now, and ever shall be, world without end. Amen.
5: O my Jesus, forgive us our sins, save us from the fires of hell, lead all souls to heaven, especially those who are most in need of thy mercy.
1: The third glorious mystery, the descent of the Holy Spirit. On Pentecost, all those assembled in the upper room were filled with the Holy Spirit. Mary was in the midst of that early church as mother and as a disciple of Jesus, praying with the church for the coming of the Holy Spirit. Mary will pray for us today in power as she prayed with that early church, if we but ask her. Jesus wants us to use the prayers of Mary's heart because they are so powerful and because they correspond so completely to his will. He has given her to us, especially as the mother of the church, so that by the prayers of her motherly heart, she will care for us as her children and obtain for us the same evangelical zeal of that early church. Mary, give us your heart so that we too, like that early church, may be filled with the Holy Spirit and the courage to bring the gospel message to all we meet. Our Father, who art in heaven, hallowed be thy name. Thy kingdom come, thy will be done, on earth as it is in heaven.
2: Give us this day our daily bread, and forgive us our trespasses, as we forgive those who trespass against us. And lead us not into temptation, but deliver us from evil. Amen.
1: Hail Mary, full of grace, the Lord is with thee. Blessed art thou among women, and blessed is the fruit of thy womb, Jesus, who sent the Holy Spirit.
6: Holy Mary, Mother of God, pray for us sinners, now and at the hour of our death. Amen.
1: Hail Mary, full of grace, the Lord is with thee. Blessed art thou among women, and blessed is the fruit of thy womb, Jesus, who sent the Paraclete.
6: Holy Mary, Mother of God, pray for us sinners, now and at the hour of our death. Amen.
1: Hail Mary, full of grace, the Lord is with thee. Blessed art thou among women, and blessed is the fruit of thy womb, Jesus, in unity with the Father and the Holy Spirit.
6: Holy Mary, Mother of God, pray for us sinners, now and at the hour of our death. Amen.
1: Hail Mary, full of grace, the Lord is with thee. Blessed art thou among women, and blessed is the fruit of thy womb, Jesus, part of the Holy Trinity.
6: Holy Mary, Mother of God, pray for us sinners, now and at the hour of our death. Amen.
1: Hail Mary, full of grace, the Lord is with thee. Blessed art thou among women, and blessed is the fruit of thy womb, Jesus, whose teaching is now set on fire.
6: Holy Mary, Mother of God, pray for us sinners, now and at the hour of our death. Amen.
1: Hail Mary, full of grace, the Lord is with thee. Blessed art thou among women, and blessed is the fruit of thy womb, Jesus, one with the Holy Spirit.
7: Holy Mary, Mother of God, pray for us sinners, now and at the hour of our death. Amen.
1: Hail Mary, full of grace, the Lord is with thee. Blessed art thou among women, and blessed is the fruit of thy womb, Jesus, who sent his Spirit to you on Pentecost.
7: Holy Mary, Mother of God, pray for us sinners, now and at the hour of our death. Amen.
1: Hail Mary, full of grace, the Lord is with thee. Blessed art thou among women, and blessed is the fruit of thy womb, Jesus, fire of love.
7: Holy Mary, Mother of God, pray for us sinners, now and at the hour of our death. Amen.
1: Hail Mary, full of grace, the Lord is with thee. Blessed art thou among women, and blessed is the fruit of thy womb, Jesus, animating hearts to ardent love.
7: Holy Mary, Mother of God, pray for us sinners, now and at the hour of our death. Amen.
1: Hail Mary, full of grace, the Lord is with thee. Blessed art thou among women, and blessed is the fruit of thy womb, Jesus, whose Spirit descends on the apostles at Pentecost.
7: Holy Mary, Mother of God, pray for us sinners, now and at the hour of our death. Amen.
1: Glory be to the Father, and to the Son, and to the Holy Spirit.
7: As it was in the beginning, is now, and ever shall be, world without end. Amen.
1: O my Jesus, forgive us our sins, save us from the fires of hell. Lead all souls to heaven, especially those who are in most need of thy mercy. The fourth glorious mystery, the Assumption. Mary was assumed into heaven, body and soul. Jesus wanted her motherly heart to be in heaven with his heart, because he determined that it was necessary for her heart to participate in the salvation of all. The love of God comes to us from the heart of Jesus as its source. This love requires a response. And even though Mary's heart is in heaven, she can give her heart to us on earth in a spiritual way. To use Mary's heart to respond to the love of Jesus is a perfect way, because we use her heart who always responded wholeheartedly. St. Ambrose said back in the 4th century, "Let the heart of Mary be in every Christian."
8: Mary, we ask you to give us your heart so that our response to the love of Jesus may always be wholehearted and pure. Our Father, who art in heaven, hallowed be thy name. Thy kingdom come, thy will be done, on earth as it is in heaven.
6: Give us this day our daily bread, and forgive us our trespasses, as we forgive those who trespass against us. And lead us not into temptation, but deliver us from evil. Amen.
8: Hail Mary, full of grace, the Lord is with thee. Blessed art thou among women, and blessed is the fruit of thy womb, Jesus, who assumed you into heaven.
7: Holy Mary, Mother of God, pray for us sinners, now and at the hour of our death. Amen.
8: Hail Mary, full of grace, the Lord is with thee. Blessed art thou among women, and blessed is the fruit of thy womb, Jesus, who saved your body from corruption.
7: Holy Mary, Mother of God, pray for us sinners, now and at the hour of our death. Amen.
8: Hail Mary, full of grace, the Lord is with thee. Blessed art thou among women, and blessed is the fruit of thy womb, Jesus, whose heart loved yours first.
7: Holy Mary, Mother of God, pray for us sinners, now and at the hour of our death. Amen.
8: Hail Mary, full of grace, the Lord is with thee. Blessed art thou among women, and blessed is the fruit of thy womb, Jesus, who preserves your body in heaven.
7: Holy Mary, Mother of God, pray for us sinners, now and at the hour of our death. Amen.
8: Hail Mary, full of grace, the Lord is with thee. Blessed art thou among women, and blessed is the fruit of thy womb, Jesus, who takes you to himself, body and soul.
7: Holy Mary, Mother of God, pray for us sinners, now and at the hour of our death. Amen.
8: Hail Mary, full of grace, the Lord is with thee. Blessed art thou among women, and blessed is the fruit of thy womb, Jesus, who honors you in heaven.
7: Holy Mary, Mother of God, pray for us sinners, now and at the hour of our death. Amen.
8: Hail Mary, full of grace, the Lord is with thee. Blessed art thou among women, and blessed is the fruit of thy womb, Jesus, who brings your immaculate heart to heaven.
9: Holy Mary, Mother of God, pray for us sinners, now and at the hour of our death. Amen.
8: Hail Mary, full of grace, the Lord is with thee. Blessed art thou among women, and blessed is the fruit of thy womb, Jesus, who loves you to himself.
9: Holy Mary, Mother of God, pray for us sinners, now and at the hour of our death. Amen.
8: Hail Mary, full of grace, the Lord is with thee. Blessed art thou among women, and blessed is the fruit of thy womb, Jesus, who calls you home.
9: Holy Mary, Mother of God, pray for us sinners, now and at the hour of our death. Amen.
8: Hail Mary, full of grace, the Lord is with thee. Blessed art thou among women, and blessed is the fruit of thy womb, Jesus, who grants you your eternal reward.
9: Holy Mary, Mother of God, pray for us sinners, now and at the hour of our death. Amen.
8: Glory be to the Father, and to the Son, and to the Holy Spirit.
9: As it was in the beginning, is now, and ever shall be, world without end. Amen.
8: O my Jesus, forgive us our sins, save us from the fires of hell. Lead all souls to heaven, especially those who are most in need of thy mercy.
1: The fifth glorious mystery, the coronation. Mary was crowned by Jesus as Queen of heaven and earth. Nothing can compare to the eternal Word emptying himself to take on a human nature. Yet Mary's humility was so profound that St. Louis de Montfort tells us, the angels have never been able to find the limit of it, even though he knew that because she is only a creature, it is somehow limited. Jesus said, he who exalts himself shall be humbled, and he who humbles himself shall be exalted. Because of the greatness of the humility of Mary's heart, Jesus exalted her as queen above all the angels and saints.
3: Mary, we ask you to give us your humble heart so that we may acquire your humility while on earth and so that we may one day too be exalted by Jesus in heaven. Our Father, who art in heaven, hallowed be thy name. Thy kingdom come, thy will be done on earth as it is in heaven.
2: Give us this day our daily bread. And forgive us our trespasses, as we forgive those who trespass against us. And lead us not into temptation, but deliver us from evil. Amen.
3: Hail Mary, full of grace, the Lord is with thee. Blessed art thou among women, and blessed is the fruit of thy womb, Jesus, who crowns you Queen of Heaven.
9: Holy Mary, Mother of God, pray for us sinners, now and at the hour of our death. Amen.
3: Hail Mary, full of grace, the Lord is with thee. Blessed art thou among women, and blessed is the fruit of thy womb, Jesus, who crowns you Queen of Earth.
9: Holy Mary, Mother of God, pray for us

0: the hour of our death. Amen.
1: Hail Mary, full of grace, the Lord is with thee. Blessed art thou among women, and blessed is the fruit of thy womb, Jesus, who gives you rain from heaven.
0: Holy Mary, Mother of God, pray for us sinners, now and at the hour of our death. Amen.
1: Hail Mary, full of grace, the Lord is with thee. Blessed art thou among women, and blessed is the fruit of thy womb, Jesus, who exalts you above the angels.
0: Holy Mary, Mother of God, pray for us sinners, now and at the hour of our death. Amen.
1: Hail Mary, full of grace, the Lord is with thee. Blessed art thou among women, and blessed is the fruit of thy womb, Jesus, who exalts you above the saints.
0: Holy Mary, Mother of God, pray for us sinners, now and at the hour of our death. Amen.
1: Hail Mary, full of grace, the Lord is with thee. Blessed art thou among women, and blessed is the fruit of thy womb, Jesus, who humbled himself so that you might be exalted.
0: Holy Mary, Mother of God, pray for us sinners, now and at the hour of our death. Amen.
1: Hail Mary, full of grace, the Lord is with thee. Blessed art thou among women, and blessed is the fruit of thy womb, Jesus, who crowns you queen.
0: Holy Mary, Mother of God, pray for us sinners, now and at the hour of our death. Amen.
1: Glory be to the Father, and to the Son, and to the Holy Spirit.
0: As it was in the beginning, is now, and ever shall be, world without end. Amen.
1: O my Jesus, forgive us our sins. Save us from the fires of hell. Lead all souls to heaven, especially those who are most in need of thy mercy.
2: Hail, Holy Queen, Mother of Mercy, our life, our sweetness, and our hope. To thee do we cry, poor banished children of Eve. To thee do we send up our sighs, mourning and weeping in this valley of tears. Turn then, most gracious Advocate, thine eyes of mercy toward us. And after this our exile, show unto us the blessed fruit of thy womb, Jesus. O clement, O loving, O sweet Virgin Mary, pray for us, O Holy Mother of God, that we may be made worthy of the promises of Christ. In the name of the Father, and of the Son, and of the Holy Spirit, amen.
3: And now a passage written by Father Dominic Bartholomew.
4: The anointing by the Holy Spirit that John saw Jesus receive was attested to by the voice from on high.
3: This is my beloved Son, with whom I am well pleased.
4: And John bore witness.
3: I saw the Spirit descend as a dove from heaven and remain on him. I myself did not know him, but he who sent me to baptize with water said to me, "He on whom you see the Spirit descend and remain, this is he who baptizes with the Holy Spirit."
4: The solemn anointing of God's anointed, his baptism in the breath after being plunged into the Jordan, had therefore for its object the manifestation to the last prophet of the entry on the scene of the well-beloved Son. Anointed as such by the plenitude of the breath of Yahweh and sent to baptize moribund humanity with the breath which would restore life. And the life that the Anointed One will restore to humanity by the gift of his own breath will be his own life as Son. In this way, the reconciliation will be perfected, for only the breath of the Son can breathe forth the name Father. It is essential, therefore, that humanity be received by the breath of the Son, so that man may be able to recognize God as his Father. And now, breathe on me, O breath of God, by the Trembly Sisters.

0: 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That's 716-337-2404. Quiet Waters, helping spread the good news of Jesus Christ.
1: Father in heaven, I give you today all that I think, do, and say. My work, my sleep, my prayers, and my play.
2: 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On September 20th, we celebrate the feast of St. Eustace, martyr, and companions. Eustace, or Eustachius, was a virtuous pagan noble and general in the 2nd century. In a parallel of the story of St. Hubert, Eustace one day beheld a crucifix appear between the antlers of the stag he was hunting. Obeying the voice of Christ, Eustace found a priest and became a Christian, along with his wife, Theopistes, and their sons, Agapetus and Theopistus. The family went through many subsequent struggles, but persevered in the faith, and Eustace served the Roman Empire valiantly without betraying his conscience. After a great victory, however, the emperor expected Eustace to offer sacrifice to the Roman idols in thanksgiving. The general refused, and he and his family were thrown to the wild beasts in the arena. When the animals refused to harm them, Eustace and his family were cast into a huge hollow bronze figure of a bull to be roasted to death. The family remained alive for a long time, singing hymns of praise to God, until their voices finally fell silent. When the bronze bull was opened up, there was not a single mark upon the lifeless bodies of the saints. As one of the 14 holy helpers, Eustace is invoked against fire and is, like Hubert, a patron of hunters. Also honored on this day are St. Andrew Kim and the martyrs of Korea, Pope St. Agapetus, and many other martyrs, confessors, and holy virgins. For more about the saints and seasons of the Catholic Church, visit thestationofthecross.com/saints and seasons.
3: Let us pray for our Bishop Edgar de Cunha. May he stand firm and shepherd his flock in thy strength, O Lord, in the loftiness of thy name. Let us pray. O God, the shepherd and ruler of all the faithful, look favorably upon thy servant Edgar, whom thou hast willed to be the shepherd in charge of the Church of Fall River. Give to him, we beg thee, by word and example, to profit those he has placed over, that he may come, together with the flock entrusted to him, to eternal life. Through Christ our Lord. Amen.

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0: Apostus. The family went through many subsequent struggles, but persevered in the faith, and Eustace served the Roman Empire valiantly without betraying his conscience. After a great victory, however, the emperor expected Eustace to offer sacrifice to the Roman idols in thanksgiving. The general refused, and he and his family were thrown to the wild beasts in the arena. When the animals refused to harm them, Eustace and his family were cast into a huge hollow bronze figure of a bull to be roasted to death. The family remained alive for a long time, singing hymns of praise to God, until their voices finally fell silent. When the bronze bull was opened up, there was not a single mark upon the lifeless bodies of the saints. As one of the 14 holy helpers, Eustace is invoked against fire and is, like Hubert, a patron of hunters. Also honored on this day are St. Andrew Kim and the Martyrs of Korea, Pope St. Agapetus, and many other martyrs, confessors, and holy virgins. For more about the saints and seasons of the Catholic Church, visit thestationofthecross.com/saints-and-seasons.
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6: 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Amen.

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0: It is good to give thanks to the Lord, to make music to your name, O Most High, to proclaim your love in the morning and your truth in the watches of the night, on the ten-stringed lyre and the lute, with the murmuring sound of the harp.
1: Your deeds, O Lord, have made me glad. For the work of your hands I shout with joy. O Lord, how great are your works! How deep are your designs! The foolish man cannot know this, and the fool cannot understand.
0: Though the wicked spring up like grass, and all who do evil thrive, they are doomed to be eternally destroyed. But you, Lord, are eternally on high. See how your enemies perish. All doers of evil are scattered.
1: To me you give the wild ox's strength. You anoint me with the purest oil. My eyes looked in triumph on my foes. My ears heard gladly of their fall. The just will flourish like the palm tree and grow like a Lebanon cedar.
0: Planted in the house of the Lord, they will flourish in the courts of our God, still bearing fruit when they are old, still full of sap, still green, to proclaim that the Lord is just. In him, my rock, there is no wrong.
1: Glory to the Father, and to the Son, and to the Holy Spirit.
0: As it was in the beginning, is now,
1: and will be forever. Amen. Let us pray. Take our shame away from us, Lord, and make us rejoice in your saving works. May all who have been chosen by your Son always abound in works of faith, hope, and love in your service.
2: We do well to sing to your name, Most High, and proclaim your mercy at daybreak.
1: I will create a new heart in you and breathe into you a new spirit.
2: I will create a new heart in you and breathe into you a new spirit.
1: I will take you away from the nations, gather you from all the foreign lands, and bring you back to your own land.
0: I will sprinkle clean water upon you to cleanse you from all your impurities, and from all your idols I will cleanse you.
1: I will give you a new heart and place a new spirit within you, taking from your bodies your stony hearts and giving you natural hearts.
0: I will put my spirit within you and make you live by my statutes, careful to observe my decrees.
1: You shall live in the land I gave your fathers. You shall be my people, and I will be your God.
0: Glory to the Father, and to the Son, and to the Holy Spirit.
1: As it was in the beginning, is now, and will be forever. Amen.
2: I will create a new heart in you and breathe into you a new spirit.
0: On the lips of children and infants, you have found perfect praise.
2: On the lips of the children and infants, you have found perfect praise.
0: How great is your name, O Lord, our God, through all the earth.
1: Your majesty is praised above the heavens. On the lips of children and of babes you have found praise to foil your enemy, to silence the foe and the rebel.
0: When I see the heavens, the work of your hands, the moon and the stars which you arranged, what is man that you should keep him in mind, mortal man that you care for him?
1: Yet you have made him little less than a god. With glory and honor you crowned him, gave him power over the works of your hand, put all things under his feet.
0: All of them, sheep and cattle, yes, even the savage beasts, birds of the air and fish that make their way through the waters.
1: How great is your name, O Lord our God, through all the earth.
0: Glory to the Father and to the Son and to the Holy Spirit.
1: As it was in the beginning, is now, and will be forever. Amen.
0: Let us pray. Almighty Lord, how wonderful is your name. You have made every creature subject to you. Make us worthy to give you service. On the lips of the children and infants, you have found perfect praise.
3: A reading from 2 Peter. What we await are new heavens and a new earth, where, according to his promise, the justice of God will reside. So, beloved, while waiting for this, make every effort to be found without stain or defilement, and at peace in his sight. Consider that our Lord's patience is directed toward salvation. The word of the Lord.
4: Thanks be to God.

0: It is my joy, O God, to praise you with song.
1: It is my joy, O God, to praise you with song.
0: To sing as I ponder your goodness.
1: To praise you with song.
0: Glory to the Father and to the Son and to the Holy Spirit.
1: It is my joy, O God, to praise you with song.
0: Lord, guide our feet into the way of peace. Blessed be the Lord, the God of Israel. He has come to his people and set them free.
2: He has raised up for us a mighty Savior, born of the house of his servant David.
0: Through his holy prophets, he promised of old that he would save us from our enemies, from the hands of all who hate us.
2: He promised to show mercy to our fathers and to remember his holy covenant.
0: This was the oath he swore to our father Abraham, to set us free from the hands of our enemies, free to worship him without fear, holy and righteous in his sight all the days of our life.
2: You, my child, shall be called the prophet of the Most High, for you will go before the Lord to prepare his way, to give his people knowledge of salvation by the forgiveness of their sins.
0: In the tender compassion of our God, the dawn from on high shall break upon us to shine on those who dwell in darkness and the shadow of death, and to guide our feet into the way of peace.
2: Glory to the Father, and to the Son, and to the Holy Spirit.
0: As it was in the beginning, is now, and will be forever. Amen. Lord, guide our feet into the way of peace.
3: Let us adore God, who has given hope and life to the world through his Son, and let us humbly ask him, Lord, hear us.
1: Lord, hear us.
3: Lord, Father of all, you have brought us to the dawn of this day.
0: Make us live with Christ and praise your glory.
1: Lord, hear us.
3: You have poured out faith, hope, and love upon us.
0: Keep them firmly rooted in our hearts.
1: Lord, hear us.
3: Lord, let our eyes be always raised up to you,
0: so that we may swiftly answer your call.
1: Lord, hear us.
3: Protect us from the snares and enticements of evil.
0: Keep our feet from stumbling.
1: Lord, hear us.
3: Gathering our prayers and praises into one, let us offer the prayer Christ himself taught us.
4: Our Father, who art in heaven, hallowed be thy name. Thy kingdom come, thy will be done, on earth as it is in heaven. Give us this day our daily bread, and forgive us our trespasses, as we forgive those who trespass against us.
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2: All-powerful and ever-living God, splendor of true light and never-ending day, let the radiance of your coming banish from our minds the darkness of sin. We ask this through our Lord Jesus Christ, your Son, who lives and reigns with you in the Holy Spirit, God, forever and ever.
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2: Amen.

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1: In the name of the Father, and of the Son, and of the Holy Spirit.
2: Amen.
1: Our Father, who art in heaven, hallowed be thy name. Thy kingdom come, thy will be done, on earth as it is in heaven.
2: Give us this day our daily bread, and forgive us our trespasses, as we forgive those who trespass against us. And lead us not into temptation, but deliver us from evil. Amen.
1: Hail Mary, full of grace, the Lord is with thee. Blessed art thou among women, and blessed is the fruit of thy womb, Jesus.
2: Holy Mary, Mother of God, pray for us sinners now and at the hour of our death. Amen.
1: I believe in God, the Father Almighty, creator of heaven and earth, and in Jesus Christ, his only Son, our Lord, who was conceived by the Holy Spirit, born of the Virgin Mary, suffered under Pontius Pilate, was crucified, died, and was buried. He descended into hell. The third day he arose again from the dead. He ascended into heaven and is seated at the right hand of God the Father Almighty. From there he shall come to judge the living and the dead.
2: I believe in the Holy Spirit, the Holy Catholic Church, the communion of saints, the forgiveness of sins, the resurrection of the body, and life everlasting. Amen.
1: Eternal Father, I offer you the body and blood, soul and divinity of your dearly beloved Son, our Lord Jesus Christ,
2: in atonement for our sins and those of the whole world.
1: For the sake of his sorrowful passion,
2: have mercy on us and on the whole world.
1: For the sake of his sorrowful passion,
2: have mercy on us and on the whole world.
1: For the sake of his sorrowful passion,
2: have mercy on us and on the whole world.
1: For the sake of his sorrowful passion,
2: have mercy on us and on the whole world.
1: For the sake of his sorrowful passion,
2: have mercy on us and on the whole world.
1: For the sake of his sorrowful passion,
2: have mercy on us and on the whole world.
1: For the sake of his sorrowful passion,
2: have mercy on us and on the whole world.
1: For the sake of his sorrowful passion,
2: have mercy on us and on the whole world.
1: For the sake of his sorrowful passion,
2: have mercy on us and on the whole world.
1: For the sake of his sorrowful passion,
2: have mercy on us and on the whole world.
1: Eternal Father, I offer you the body and blood, soul and divinity of your dearly beloved Son, our Lord Jesus Christ,
2: in atonement for our sins and those of the whole world.
1: For the sake of his sorrowful passion,
2: have mercy on us and on the whole world.
1: For the sake of his sorrowful passion,
2: have mercy on us and on the whole world.
1: For the sake of his sorrowful passion,
2: have mercy on us and on the whole world.
1: For the sake of his sorrowful passion,
2: have mercy on us and on the whole world.
1: For the sake of his sorrowful passion,
2: have mercy on us and on the whole world.
1: For the sake of his sorrowful passion,
2: have mercy on us and on the whole world.
1: For the sake of his sorrowful passion,
2: have mercy on us and on the whole world.
1: For the sake of his sorrowful passion,
2: have mercy on us and on the whole world.
1: For the sake of his sorrowful passion,
2: have mercy on us and on the whole world.
1: For the sake of his sorrowful passion,
2: have mercy on us and on the whole world.
1: Eternal Father, I offer you the body and blood, soul and divinity of your dearly beloved Son, our Lord Jesus Christ,
2: in atonement for our sins and those of the whole world.
1: For the sake of his sorrowful passion,
2: have mercy on us and on the whole world.
1: For the sake of his sorrowful passion,
2: have mercy on us and on the whole world.
1: For the sake of his sorrowful passion,
2: have mercy on us and on the whole world.
1: For the sake of his sorrowful passion,
2: have mercy on us and on the whole world.
1: For the sake of his sorrowful passion,
2: have mercy on us and on the whole world.
1: For the sake of his sorrowful passion,
2: have mercy on us and on the whole world.
1: For the sake of his sorrowful passion,
2: have mercy on us and on the whole world.
1: For the sake of his sorrowful passion,
2: have mercy on us and on the whole world.
1: For the sake of his sorrowful passion,
2: have mercy on us and on the whole world.
1: For the sake of his sorrowful passion,
2: have mercy on us and on the whole world.
1: Eternal Father, I offer you the body and blood, soul and divinity of your dearly beloved Son, our Lord Jesus Christ,
2: in atonement for our sins and those of the whole world.
1: For the sake of his sorrowful passion,
2: have mercy on us and on the whole world.
1: For the sake of his sorrowful passion,
2: have mercy on us and on the whole world.
1: For the sake of his sorrowful passion,
2: have mercy on us and on the whole world.
1: For the sake of his sorrowful passion,
2: have mercy on us and on the whole world.
1: For the sake of his sorrowful passion,
2: have mercy on us and on the whole world.
1: For the sake of his sorrowful passion,
2: have mercy on us and on the whole world.
1: For the sake of his sorrowful passion,
2: have mercy on us and on the whole world.
1: For the sake of his sorrowful passion,
2: have mercy on us and on the whole world.
1: For the sake of his sorrowful passion,
2: have mercy on us and on the whole world.
1: For the sake of his sorrowful passion,
2: have mercy on us and on the whole world.
1: Eternal Father, I offer you the body and blood, soul and divinity of your dearly beloved Son, our Lord Jesus Christ,
2: in atonement for our sins and those of the whole world.
1: For the sake of his sorrowful passion,
2: have mercy on us and on the whole world.
1: For the sake of his sorrowful passion,
2: have mercy on us and on the whole world.
1: For the sake of his sorrowful passion,
2: have mercy on us and on the whole world.
1: For the sake of his sorrowful passion,
2: have mercy on us and on the whole world.
1: For the sake of his sorrowful passion,
2: have mercy on us and on the whole world.
1: For the sake of his sorrowful passion,
2: have mercy on us and on the whole world.
1: For the sake of his sorrowful passion,
2: have mercy on us and on the whole world.
1: For the sake of his sorrowful passion,
2: have mercy on us and on the whole world.
1: For the sake of his sorrowful passion,
2: have mercy on us and on the whole world.
1: For the sake of his sorrowful passion,
2: have mercy on us and on the whole world.
1: Holy God, Holy Mighty One, Holy Immortal One,
2: have mercy on us and on the whole world.
1: Holy God, Holy Mighty One, Holy Immortal One,
2: have mercy on us and on the whole world.
1: Holy God, Holy Mighty One, Holy Immortal One,
2: have mercy on us and on the whole world.
1: In the name of the Father, and of the Son, and of the Holy Spirit.
2: Amen.

0: Glorious Mysteries of the Holy Rosary with Mother Angelica and the nuns of Our Lady of the Angels Monastery.
1: In the name of the Father, and of the Son, and of the Holy Spirit.
2: Amen.
1: I believe in God, the Father Almighty, creator of heaven and earth, and in Jesus Christ, his only Son, our Lord, who was conceived by the Holy Spirit, born of the Virgin Mary, suffered under Pontius Pilate, was crucified, died, and was buried. He descended into hell. The third day he rose again from the dead. He ascended into heaven and sits at the right hand of God, the Father Almighty, from whence he shall come to judge the living.

0: with thee. 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Full of grace, the Lord is with thee. Blessed art thou among women, and blessed is the fruit of thy womb, Jesus.
1: Holy Mary, Mother of God, pray for us sinners now
0: and at the hour of our death.
1: Amen.
0: Hail Mary, full of grace, the Lord is with thee. Blessed art thou amongst women, and blessed is the fruit of thy womb, Jesus. Father, and to the Son, and to the Holy Spirit.
1: As it was in the beginning, is now, and ever shall be, world without end. Amen.
0: The first glorious mystery, the resurrection.
2: All the trials, sufferings, heartaches, and disappointments will seem as nothing compared to the glory your sufferings merited for us. They shall all seem like a dream, and the vision of your face will fill our souls with exquisite joy.
0: Our Father, who art in heaven, hallowed be thy name. Thy kingdom come, thy will be done, on earth as it is in heaven.
1: Give us

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0: second glorious mystery, the Ascension.
1: Dear Jesus, we want to rise above the demands of our emotions and have the courage to live in spirit and truth. Grant us the faith that is always aware of the invisible reality, the hope that trusts in your promises, and the love that seeks not itself.
0: Our Father, who art in heaven, hallowed be thy name. Thy kingdom come, thy will be done on earth as it is in heaven.

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Blessed art thou among women, and blessed is the fruit of thy womb,

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Blessed art thou among women, and blessed is the fruit of thy womb, Jesus.

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1: Holy Mary, Mother of God, pray for us sinners now and at the hour of our death. Amen.
0: Hail Mary, full of grace, the Lord is with thee. Blessed art thou amongst women, and blessed is the fruit

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1: As it was in the beginning, is now, and ever shall be, world without end. 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
0: O my Jesus,
1: forgive us our sins, save us from the fires of hell.

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1: Holy Spirit, give to us an increase of your gifts and the grace that assures your presence in our souls.
0: Our Father, who art in heaven, hallowed be thy name. 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
1: Dear Mary, Queen and Mother, let your Assumption into heaven give us the assurance and courage to be Christians in word and deed. 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

0: may the divine's assistance remain always with us. Of the Father and the Son and the Holy Spirit.
1: 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In the name of the Father.

0: of the Son and of the Holy Spirit. Amen. O Jesus, through the Immaculate Heart of Mary, I offer you my prayers, works, joys, and sufferings of this day. For all the intentions of your Sacred Heart, in union with the Holy Sacrifice of the Mass throughout the world, in reparation for my sins, for the intentions of all my relatives and friends, and in particular for the intentions of the Holy Father this month. In the name of the Father, and of the Son, and of the Holy Spirit. Amen. 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
3: The angel of the Lord declared unto Mary, Hail Mary, full of grace, the Lord is with thee. Blessed art thou among women, and blessed is the fruit of thy womb, Jesus.

the Lord is with thee. Blessed art thou among women, and blessed is the fruit of thy womb, Jesus. The Word was made flesh. Hail Mary, full of grace, the Lord is with thee. Blessed art thou among women, and blessed is the fruit of thy womb, Jesus. Pray for us, Holy Mother of God. Let us pray.

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1: Our first sermon for today is entitled St. Eustace and St. Andrew Tygon, Shedding Your Blood for Christ.
2: In the name of the Father, and of the Son, and of Amen. The two saints I'll be speaking about today, St. Eustace, a Roman soldier in the second century, and St. Andrew Tygon, and he was a first Korean-born saint. Both were martyrs. And both, you know, both were able to give their lives because, you could say that's kind of the ultimate form of asceticism. The ultimate form of, you know, fasting or prayer or penance is to shed all your blood for Christ. And so that is what they showed. So St. Eustace, a Roman soldier, second century, he served under the Emperor Trajan. And this is an interesting detail. His conversion occurred when, while hunting, he saw a stag, a deer in the woods, between whose antlers appeared the form of a cross. So obviously he's seen the cross before. He knew what Christianity was, but seeing this vision of a stag with a cross between its antlers had a powerful influence on him, and he converted. Now St. Eustace, for his conversion and sufferings, you know, after this he suffered greatly on account of the faith. His wealth was stolen, his servants died of the plague, his wife was kidnapped, and he lost his two children also for a time. He never lost his faith, though, and eventually he was reunited with his wife and his children. And then they were all arrested, ordered to sacrifice to the gods. He refused, and then he and his wife and children are thrown into a furnace, thus giving their lives for Christ. Now, St. Eustace was widely venerated in medieval times. He was venerated as one of the 14 holy helpers, which are those saints that everybody knew them. It was like, you know, the 14 holy helpers. I'm trying to think of something like everybody knows, or at least in the Catholic Church, right? We know the devotion to the rosary. Many were familiar with the Sacred Heart. You wear the brown scapular. The 14 holy helpers were similar in the Middle Ages. Everybody knew them. Everybody prayed to them. And it was like one of those basic catechism things everybody had to know. You got to know the 14 holy helpers and who to go to in times of distress or whatever. St. Eustace was one of them. And, there's a reminder, even a modern day reminder of St. Eustace and his miraculous conversion in an unlikely place. And that is on a bottle of Jägermeister. If you've ever seen that, there's the logo of Jägermeister is a stag with a cross between its antlers. That's from St. Eustace. And that's not, of course, because anybody there, you know, has any faith, but it's a tradition in, Germany, right? They kept that tradition. Even all those centuries, they still remember. And that stuff is everywhere, by the way. Everywhere you have these leftover vestiges of the Catholic Church that nobody knows is Catholic, right? Because people don't want to admit the whole modern civilization is built on the back of the Catholic Church. So that was St. Eustace. St. Andrew Tygon was born in 1821, much later, and he was born into a time when in Korea, Catholicism was being heavily persecuted. The faith had come into Korea through China. There were these wise men or sages that were bringing back into Korea works that had been translated from the West into Chinese, but then they were bringing it from Chinese into Korea. So that's how it spread. But of course, you know, it was seen as a foreign religion, and foreigners were not welcome in the East, right, in that time. So they were persecuted, imprisoned, tortured, and martyred for the faith. Kim Andrew Tygon's own father was actually martyred for the faith, but rather than dissuade him, that encouraged him to give his life entirely for Christ, and he became a priest. So he left Korea for a while, was ordained, and came back and was ministering for only a few years. He was martyred when he was, still in his 20s, not even 30 years old, and he was put to death. put to death. Before his execution, he said these last words. "This is my last hour of life. Listen to me attentively. If I've held communication with foreigners, it has been for my religion and for my God. It is for him that I die. My immortal life is on the point of beginning. Become Christians if you would wish to be happy after death, because God has eternal chastisements in store for those who have refused to know him." Thus the final words of St. Andrew Tagon, and he was beatified in 1925 and canonized in 1984. That's why he's not on the traditional calendar. So these saints, these two martyrs, separated by over 1,000 years, over 1,500 years, both had an unwavering faith. And that is what we need to have, if we are to face similar circumstances and not yield and not give up the faith. When we look at the world around us, we can see it's not getting any better, right? The faith is not strengthening in the world, right? At least not visibly, at least. It needs to be strengthened in us. It has to be strengthened in somebody. And can we say that what the martyrs suffered in the past, we shouldn't have to suffer today? And so many places around the world, you don't hear it on the news because it's just a giant propaganda piece these days anyways. There are so many Christians and Catholics persecuted everywhere still in the world today. Christianity is the number one persecuted group worldwide. Everywhere people are being persecuted, killed for the faith, their churches burned down, people murdered in church, people kidnapped and so on, governments, persecuting the faith. That's everywhere. And so the Ember Days, as I mentioned, it's fasting and it's penance and it's reminding ourselves this life is not for comfort, so that when persecutions do come in whatever form, we're not too upset because we've been practicing anyway. These four times throughout the year, it's not just Lent, it's throughout the year, we have to be mindful. We can't let ourselves get too comfortable, because so often, I would say even all the time, comfort and sanctity are not, they don't really go together very well. We want to be comfortable in this life. God wants us to be holy. And that is why he allows all the difficulties and trials that he does. Because people generally, unless we have to, people don't want to change. They it's like the path of least resistance. And these Ember Days too, positioned as they are with the transition of the seasons, the four seasons of the year, and they represent these seasons of life, right? In every age, in every season, in every circumstance, we should be ready. In times of prosperity, we should be ready to lose it all if it's that or yield the faith, right? In times of destitution, right, it's good to practice mortification, or it's good to have practiced it, so destitution is not so hard. When poverty comes, when hunger comes, those endure it best who are used to it. And that's what these Ember Days are for. It's for fasting and penance and prayer, and accustom ourselves to hardship, because we're not going to be spared, right? God is under no obligation to look after our bank accounts or our finances or our social life, right? He looks after our soul first, and we may lose all those other things because God is caring for our soul first. So let that be in our mind, and also let us remember too that these Ember Days. Fasting and penance is not just to strengthen our faith or give us an asceticism so we can endure hardships. It's also to remind us that we do need to do penance to avoid the just chastisement of our sins. There is punishment due to sin, and the modern world, the modern church, doesn't like to talk about sin, but these saints did. Why did St. Eustace give his life and his wife and children? He wouldn't apostatize. He wouldn't blaspheme. He wouldn't offer incense to false gods. What did Kim Andrew Tagon say when he was being martyred? He said, "It is for God that I die." The modern church wants to stop there. The modern church isn't going to point out his next words. Become Christians if you want to be a happy death, because God has eternal chastisements in store for those who have refused to know him. Can an atheist go to heaven? No way. Right? Can a Jew or a Muslim go to heaven? No. They have to convert. Now, whether that conversion takes place that second, split second before they die, and they have perfect contrition and so on, and on, that's up to God. But no Muslim and no Jew is in heaven. Only Catholics are in heaven. They must convert. And that has to happen, you know, at least at the moment of death, they have to renounce all error. If they do not, they'll be cast down into hell along with the errors they refused to let go of. So let us do that. Let us take these Ember Days as seriously, right? There's no obligation to fast, but take the opportunity. Remind ourselves of that necessity and the great graces we can gain and the good example we can give in the world and the fact that we are strengthening ourselves for future trials. There's no reason to be afraid, but there is reason there's reason to prepare. Don't be afraid, but do prepare for whatever God may have in store for us. So let us pray for those graces. May God bless you all. In the name of the Father, Son, and the Holy Ghost. Amen.
1: We hope you enjoyed that sermon entitled St. Eustace and St. Andrew Tigon, Shedding Your Blood for Christ. Our next sermon is entitled St. Francis Mary of Campo Rosso.
3: September 20th, St. Francis Mary Camporoso, Confessor, First Order. In a cemetery in Genoa, a statue of St. Francis Mary may be seen, which bears the following inscription. Francis of Camporoso was born on December 27th, 1804, and died on September 17th, 1866. This poor man in Christ was more blessed in giving than in receiving. With bread and advice and consolation, he was ever prepared to minister to the sufferings and needs of all who came to him. His austere and holy life he crowned with the sacrifice he made of himself at the beginning of the epidemic of 1866. The sorrow and gratitude of the people prompted them to immortalize his image in this marble statue. It needed but a few words to say all that one could wish to have said of this apostle of the people. As a shepherd in the little village of Campo Rosso near San Remo, he was obliged to contribute to the support of his family. Later, he joined the Capuchins in Genoa. There, he clothed his ideals and intentions in the words, "I came to the convent to be its beast of burden." The opportunity was presented to him to carry out his intentions when he was made infirmarian, and especially when he was appointed to collect alms. He called at the palaces of the nobles, but oftener at the huts of the poor, in order to distribute to them the alms he had just begged. He ventured to go into the ill-famed quarters of the seaport, where he would pick up the stones thrown at him and kiss them. By and by, he held all these people fascinated. Soon it was reported of him that from all sides that he was working miracles, cures, and conversions of a most unusual kind. People of rank as well as the lowliest souls came to him to seek advice. His love for our Blessed Lady was most touching. He spent entire nights on his knees before the Blessed Sacrament. When an epidemic broke out in 1866, he was seized with the desire to make his last and most magnanimous sacrifice. He knelt before the altar of the Immaculate Virgin and through her hands offered himself to God as a victim of expiation. On September 17th, he departed this life as a victim. The epidemic ceased that very day. He was beatified by Pope Pius XI in 1929 and canonized by Pope John XXIII in 1962. On self-sacrifice. Blessed Francis Mary offered everything he possessed. He was well aware of our Lord's words, "Every one of you who does not renounce all that he possesses cannot be my disciple," Luke 14:33. As a child, he worked for his parents in the order. He became a servant to the other members. As the apostle of the people, he worked for the poor and the sick. Does your life agree with the Christian principle, it is more blessed to give than to receive? Blessed Francis Mary also sacrificed his life. He lived up to the admonition of the apostle. In this we have known the charity of God, because he has laid down his life for us, and we ought to lay down our lives for the brethren. 1 John 3:16. Francis Mary did this literally when he sacrificed his life for the people during the epidemic. Pray God to give you a share of this heroic courage, of this heroic love. Blessed Francis Mary received an inestimable reward for his sacrifice. Posterity is extolling him. The church has raised him to the dignity of the altars. Almighty God has fulfilled in him the promise, "And you shall have treasure in heaven," Matthew 19:21. Whatever we do for God will not go unrewarded. God will not let himself be outdone in generosity. Rouse yourself to a similar spirit of sacrifice. Prayer of the Church. O God, who didst cause thy humble servant Francis Mary to distinguish himself in an extraordinary way by works of charity, grant that by his merits and intercession, thy love may ever be increased in our hearts. Through Christ our Lord. Amen. St. Francis Mary Camporoso,
4: pray for us.
1: We hope you enjoyed that sermon entitled St. Francis Mary of Camporoso. Our next sermon is entitled St. Andrew Kim Taigon and Companions.
5: Many sins are forgiven her because she has loved much. In the name of the Father, and of the Son, and of the Holy Spirit. Amen. Today, we have the memorial to the Korean martyrs of the 19th century, St. Andrew Kim Taigon and Paul Chung Ha-sung. They were among the over 100 martyrs who were martyred in Korea during the 19th century. The church in Korea had started in the 16th century with the coming of lay missionaries from China to Korea. Priests did not arrive until the 19th century, when the Paris Foreign Mission Society sent priests in secretly. And the community of Christians, Catholics, was flourishing. So that we can see the blood of the martyrs today with the church in Korea, which is strong and vibrant, is the seed of the church. This is always the case. The more people try to destroy the church of God, church of Jesus Christ, the more it flourishes. Today's gospel is only indirectly linked to the martyrs, because we can see how the church is given to the Gentiles. The woman, in a way, represents a fallen sinner, somebody outside the Jewish community, represented by Simon and the Pharisees, who look down upon her, just like the Gentiles were looked down upon by the Jews for being pagans. But as we can see here, Jesus welcomes the Gentiles in the person of the woman, who was a great sinner. And the self-righteous, proud Jews condemn our Lord for what he has done. Simon says, if this man were truly a prophet, he would know that this woman is a sinner. And Jesus, reading his thoughts, because God knows all our thoughts, read his thoughts and said, Simon, tells him the parable of two debtors. One who owed a great amount of money and one who owed less amount of money. And then he asked Simon, which of these two do you think is more grateful? And of course, Simon logically figures that the woman who owed a great deal, or the sinner who owed a great deal, and rightly so. Both were sinners, The woman was a sinner in the parable, in the story today, and Simon is a sinner. But maybe because Simon, his sins were not as great or as big, he was not as grateful. He may not even thought he was such a great sinner. Just like people today, they don't think they're so bad. I'm a good person. I don't hurt anybody. I don't do this and I don't do that. I'm not a murderer. I'm not a bank robber. I don't sell drugs. I don't get drunk and so on. But they may be even worse because they could be proud. They may not go to church, giving God the glory. That's a great sin, a very great sin, to keep holy the Sabbath and to give God honor and glory. So we can see how Simon and many of the self-righteous today are represented by that parable. But the woman who is a great sinner, a notorious sinner, St. Augustine tells us that she is Mary Magdalene. It's the same Mary that anointed Jesus at Bethany. There's another time in the gospel where a woman anoints Jesus, but that's another woman. And Matthew and Mark tell us that the woman anointed Jesus' head. Here we see how Mary Magdalene and the person of this woman, not named in today's gospel, anoints the feet of Jesus. And how beautiful. What a tender story when you think about it. Watering his feet with her tears, wiping them with her hair, and kissing them profusely. Things that Simon didn't do. Jesus said, you didn't give me any water for my feet. You didn't embrace me with a kiss. And yet this woman has not stopped. Oh, how blessed is this woman. None other than the great saint who stood by the cross of Jesus Christ, St. Mary Magdalene. It's a beautiful story. It's a great lesson for all of us to be grateful for all the sins that God has forgiven us. And how grateful, where would we be without the forgiveness of sins? This is what the world needs. Only Jesus Christ can forgive sins. This is why Gilbert Keith Chesterton became a Catholic. He said, I wanted a church in which my sins are forgiven. St. Anthony Mary Claret said the same thing about the Catholic Church, about how people should join the Catholic Church rather than some other Protestant denomination or whatever. Because he said, where else are they going to get the forgiveness of sins? As we know in our faith, Jesus gave the church in the person of the apostles the authority to forgive sins. Whose sins you shall forgive, they are forgiven. Whose sins you shall retain, they are retained. One of the seven sacraments. How foolish people are not to believe this. It's in the scriptures, of course, and the Catholic Church teaches it. How blessed we are to have our sins forgiven. So we should be so grateful, like St. Mary Magdalene. And let us pray, my dear friends, for the many, many people today who are so careless, who don't acknowledge their sins, don't believe they're committing any sins. How foolish, how blind. Pray for them, as Our Lady said at Fatima. Pray and sacrifice for many souls who go to hell, because no one prays and sacrifices for them. So let us pray for all the people of the world represented by Simon in today's story, who think they're pretty good, they don't hurt anybody, and how foolish they are, because their sins are hidden. They may be worse. We pray for them, lest they also perish. As Our Lady said, many souls will go to hell because no one prays and sacrifices for them. So let us pray our rosaries, especially for the conversion of sinners, and many souls will be saved. May the Lord bless you.
1: We hope you enjoyed that sermon entitled St. Andrew Kim Taigon and Companions. Our next sermon is entitled The Martyrs of Korea.
6: The mystery of our faith is great indeed. It is a deep mystery, the mystery of the Incarnation, the mystery of God revealing truth to man and moreover giving him his grace so that he can act according to that truth, so that he can live in love. And this great mystery, this great gift of God to man, nevertheless meets with rejection. Rejection because men love their, well, sometimes because of misunderstanding, but often there is because men love more their sins than the truth. They do not want to change in their pride. And so Jesus complains of this. He tells the generation to which he has come, this generation of Jews, that they're acting like children, complaining because the others don't play their game. And they change the game from one time to another, and so you can't really ever play their game fully. So John the Baptist, you can have someone who is fasting all the time, like John the Baptist, and he's rejected as being out of his mind, as being possessed by a demon who's trying to destroy his body. And you can have someone who does eat and drink together with others, like an ordinary person, and like Jesus, and then this one will be rejected as a glutton and a drunkard. So you see that they're merely looking for some excuse to reject the messenger. It's not that the messenger himself is doing something wrong. No, John the Baptist was a saint. Our Lord was God himself. And so, certainly in the case of our Lord, we cannot say that anything that he did was imprudent, ill-advised, for he is wisdom itself. And yet, people are scandalized. People find reasons to reject his teaching. Well, he teaches, he heals on the Sabbath, so he can't be from God because he breaks the commandments. But he wasn't really breaking the commandments. He was trying to show them the true meaning of the commandments. And so there are always those who reject the message. But as our Lord says, wisdom is proved right by all her children. Wisdom is proved right by those who accept the message, who follow it, who become saints. That shows that Christianity truly is the way to holiness, that it really is the truth, truth attested above all by the holiest of life, by the great works of charity, of mercy that the saints have done, and then also by their miracles. And among these children of wisdom were the people of Korea, and indeed still are people of Korea. And today we recall the martyrs of Korea. This is a church which had a very unusual foundation. It wasn't founded by missionary priests or bishops going there to found the church, but it was founded by lay people who in the 1600s were going back and forth for cultural exchanges to China. China was the great center of culture in the East, and so they would go to China to learn more about culture, to study, and would bring back this knowledge. And in their trip to Peking, at one point they found the gospel, and they came back with a book of Matteo Ricci, which explained Christian doctrine in Chinese. And so they began baptizing. They began, well, they didn't quite understand everything properly, and so they also began, they set up their own hierarchy and began celebrating the Eucharist and performing confirmation. And in the 1700s, a bishop in China, a bishop of Peking, I think it was, got word of what was happening and said, "You can't do that. You need to have apostolic succession in order to have a valid priesthood, in order to have valid bishops." And so they said, "Well, send us a priest." And so he sent sent a Chinese priest, and for some years they had the ministry of this Chinese priest before he was killed. And then in the 1800s, and then finally Western missionaries came and put the church on a more secure footing. But there were still intense persecutions in the 1800s. And of those persecutions, St. John Paul II canonized 103 martyrs. But the total number of martyrs is said to be somewhere around 10,000 of those who died in all the various persecutions in Korea. But these 103 were the investigations necessary to be certain that they were truly martyrs, that they were people who could be proposed as models to the faithful. All this has been done, and so these are representatives of the Korean martyrs. And one of them is Andrew Kim Taegong, is a martyr, or is not only a martyr but also a priest, the first priest martyr of Korea. And then the others, they're catechists, they're lay people. Among these 103 are also 10 foreigners, bishops and priests, who died together with the Koreans. But the great majority are indeed native martyrs. And among them, there are all sorts of stories. Knew that their martyrdom was coming, that knew that it had to come sooner or later. They'd seen it happen to others. Perhaps this would be the case, especially for the priest, for the foreign missionaries, that they knew that it was likely that sooner or later they would be captured and put to death. Others, perhaps it was more of a surprise for them. And they died in all sorts of different ways, subjected to different tortures. There is among them even one who yielded under torture, who apostatized, abandoned the Christian faith. And then, when he was released, reconsidered, repented, and went back again, and then wound up being tortured to death. They bear witness by their death to the value of the Catholic faith, that it is something worth even dying for, something worth more than our life. It is worth more to us to be united to God forever than to live comfortably here on earth. And this is a truth which the martyrs bear witness to in a dramatic way, but which we must live day by day, loving more charity, loving more the grace of God than our convenience, and therefore making sacrifices, obviously at least those sacrifices necessary to avoid sins when we find ourselves in a situation where we must choose between sinning and remaining faithful to God, where the sin would allow us to escape from some difficulty. Then we can't do that. We must be faithful to our Lord, and that He may be faithful to us, that He may reward us for our faithfulness. And then also, besides this, some voluntary sacrifices, penances are useful both to make reparation for our past sins and also to prepare us to be strong when we need to make these difficult choices between a sin that will enable us to escape some difficulty and the faithfulness to God, which will cost us. We'll be more able to do that if we have habituated ourselves to sacrifice for love of God. And then, of course, as Our Lady said at Fatima, these sacrifices for the love of God are also very fruitful for obtaining the conversion of poor sinners, for giving to others that grace of God that we have found, that they too may be faithful and may come to share with the martyrs, with us, that glory which has no end. Praised be Jesus and Mary.
1: We hope you enjoy that sermon entitled The Martyrs of Korea. Our next sermon is entitled St. Francis Mary of Camporoso, Contemplate the Face of Our Lord.
7: In the name of the Father, and of the Son, and of the Holy Spirit. Amen. Praise be Jesus and Mary, now and forever. Dear brothers and sisters, today we celebrate the third class feast of Blessed Francis Mary of Camporoso, a Franciscan. He was born on December the 27th in 1804 and died on September the 17th, 1866. He was a Capuchin who offered himself as a victim when an epidemic broke out in 1866. When the epidemic broke out, he knelt before the altar of the Immaculate Virgin and through her hands offered himself to God as a victim of expiation. On September the 17th, he departed this life as a victim. The epidemic ceased that very day. He was beatified by Pope Pius the 11th. We need victim souls today, souls that are magnanimous, generous, who are strong spiritually to offer themselves as victims. We heard how, after Blessed Francis Mary offered himself to God through the Immaculate Virgin as a victim of expiation, the epidemic ceased. We are living in very particular times. Who would have thought, as we saw in 2020, that the whole world was on lockdown, would be on lockdown, and all the churches were closed? Who'd have thought we'd ever seen that? It's as if everything was cut off, even a smile, because you couldn't see it. It's as if the world now needs healing. We need to get back on our feet again. It's like someone sitting on the ground who needs someone to extend a hand to them, to encourage them to get up, stand up, and you pull them up. It's like the rays shining from the sun behind the clouds after rain and dark clouds. Seeing the clouds part and the light of the sun appear, this is what we now need. We need to see the face of Our Lady. We need to see her smile. We need to see her loving eyes. And we, as her children, need to have something that resembles the face of Mary in our own face. To be able to give people a reassuring smile, a smile of comfort, a smile that gives strength. A smile that lets people know that everything is okay. A smile that reminds people that God is in charge, that God is close to us, and that He has not abandoned us. We need to become for others messengers and ambassadors of God. And we need to show people that we are children of Mary. Let us hope that we can give to others the smile of Mary, the smile of Jesus. And let us pray that we can bring hope and light to a world which is full of despair and is enveloped in darkness. We need to bring to souls the holy face of Jesus. I've seen that in Ireland, images of the Holy Face are being put up on billboards and are on buses. It's quite impressive to see a large billboard with the Holy Face and to see these images on buses in Ireland. These are images of the Holy Face from the Shroud of Turin. With the Holy Face, you find yourself face to face with the face of God, face to face with Jesus, who is God. We need to see his face. We need to contemplate his face. We need to have his face impressed on our hearts, like it was impressed on the sudarium or the veil of Saint Veronica. And there are other images of the Holy Face. There is the Holy Face of Manopello, which was promoted in recent times by the servant of God, the Capuchin, Father Domenico of Chiese, who was a contemporary of Saint Padre Pio and Saint Leopold Mandich, who were all Capuchins living in Italy. And there are other images of the Holy Face which were not miraculously produced, but produced by different artists around the world. And let us remember that the youngest doctor of the church, Saint Therese of Lisieux, the little flower who died at age 24, her full religious name is Saint Teresa of the Child Jesus and the Holy Face. We need the Holy Face in these times. Contemplating the Holy Face can help us to grow in generosity, can make us meditate more on the passion of Christ, and can give us the strength to desire to enter into the passion and to want to become a victim of love like Jesus. Blessed Francis Mary was a victim whose offering ended an epidemic. There is a spiritual pandemic that has spread around the world that does a lot more damage to the soul than a pandemic can do to the body. It is the spiritual pandemic of impurity, which includes this pandemic, if I could call it that, of pornography. How many souls have allowed themselves to see such disgusting filth, and in doing so, allow their hearts and minds to be poisoned? How many souls have fallen into sin because of what they have seen? We need our eyes to see the Holy Face of Jesus, to help remove the poison of impurity from our hearts. Let us have the Holy Face of Jesus impressed in our hearts, and let us pray the rosary contemplating the Holy Face. So imagine if you contemplate this face and you have it impressed in your heart, as it were, and you no longer need to see an image, but it's there in your mind, in your heart, when you're praying the rosary, wherever you are, whether you're walking, whether you're on the bus or the train or walking the streets, it's as though you can have this image before you of the Holy Face. So we mentioned Ireland, them having it on billboards and on buses. Well, you should have it in your heart, and you can pray this contemplative rosary with the Holy Face before your eyes spiritually. Let us turn towards Blessed Francis Mary, who offered himself as a victim to God through the Immaculate Virgin Mary. And let us ask him to help us overcome the spiritual pandemic of impurity. Let the smile of Our Lady be upon your lips, and let her soul be within you all. Amen. In the name of the Father, and of the Son, and of the Holy Spirit.
1: We hope you enjoyed that sermon entitled, St. Francis Mary of Camporoso, Contemplate the Face of Our Lord. Our final sermon for today is entitled, Seeds of Faith in Korea.
6: In the name of the Father, and of the Son, and of the Holy Spirit. Hail Mary, full of grace, the Lord is with thee. Blessed art thou amongst women, and blessed is the fruit of thy womb, Jesus.
8: Amen. Our Lady, Queen of Martyrs, St. Joseph, St. Andrew Kim and Companions, our patron saints and guardian angels, in the name of the Father, and of the Son, and of the Holy Spirit. Amen. Today in the Church's liturgy, we celebrate the first martyrs of Korea, St. Andrew Kim and Companions. There are about 103 that were canonized by Pope John Paul II, and these martyrs span a few persecutions. The persecutions of the Church in Korea began in the 1840s, and the last one ended in around 1868. But Korea is interesting, as it's kind of unique in the history of the Church's evangelization efforts, in that the faith did not come to Korea because missionaries brought it there. It was because the Korean people, there were some, you might call them philosophers of their day in the 1600s. They were exposed to Western ideas, and they were interested in, you know, trying to find out what the truth is about God and about creation and where it all came from. And so in their search and in their, might say in their efforts, they came across Catholic literature and they began to read it. And they understood, you might say, that this was true, and that they wanted, they read, of course, that you had to be baptized. So the leader of this group baptized the other members, and he himself was baptized by them, because, as you know, baptism is one of the only sacrament that a lay person can administer. And so if one pagan understands what baptism is all about and what it does, and he intends to do what the Church does, he can baptize another pagan, and he becomes the first Catholic. And then, of course, that one can baptize the others. So it's an interesting phenomenon, you might say, in the history of Korea, is that it was first, the faith had its seeds planted by people who were searching for the truth. And St. Andrew Kim is the first native clergy, the first priest from Korea to be ordained, and came back to minister to the Korean people. Later on in the 1800s, right before the persecution began, some French missionaries secretly entered into Korea, fathers from the Paris Mission Society, and began to also minister to the people. But by then, the persecutions of the faithful took place in Korea, and many suffered for it. As I said, 103 from all sectors of society, priests, lay people, both married and single, children and elderly, were all, you might say, numbered among the martyrs, which is only appropriate since everybody is called to be a martyr. By our baptism into the faith, we are also called at any age to give witness to it. And so these people we celebrate today, the martyrs, the first martyrs of Korea, we celebrate them for giving witness to the faith in their day and age. One of the things that, you know, the faith does, and even Pope Francis recently said that Christians, especially Catholics, need to go out there and mess it up. You know, he means to enter into the culture and to evangelize. And especially in a pagan culture where you might say there's a certain status quo. We've been doing things this way, and original sin has got us into bad habits or into believing certain things which are not true. Along comes the Catholic faith and kind of messes people's worldviews and causes them to become uncomfortable because you start saying something which is true. And although we're made to know the truth, Because of original sin and pride, people are not readily willing to give up their sinful ways. And so sometimes they even can fight back and resist the efforts to bring them the truth. And that is the case in every age. Even today, Catholics are being persecuted. Right now, it may be subtle and maybe hasn't yet turned to violence, but in many cases, Catholics are being blamed for all the problems that are in society. You know, if only they would just quit insisting on contraception as being an evil, we would all be at peace. And if they wouldn't insist that homosexual activity is evil, we'd all be at peace. You know, that's the attitude, that's the message out there. If the Catholics would just shut up, we'd all be at peace. You know, we'd all be happy in our little world. But that's not the case. Our Lord says we have to shout it from the rooftops if, you know, that's what we're called to do as Catholics. Not because, first and foremost, because God loves us. And all these things that we sometimes get accustomed to or we think are, you know, the lies of the devil, he puts us in a kind of a sleep. You know, and all of a sudden comes along someone who pokes us and says, you know, that isn't true, what you believe, or that's not a good thing. And that's where we always end up with the opportunity to evangelize. And that's where we have to be ready with the truth, with the hope that is in us. As Pope Francis is saying, you know, we just don't say what is wrong. We also have to tell them why it's wrong and what is the higher purpose for it all, because the love of God is the motivation. We love you too much to let you be deceived into thinking that contraception is the best thing for your marriage or for your personal sexual behavior, or that homosexual activity is the proper expression of your human person. This is not the way God made you, and that's truly showing them charity. So in the time of Saint Andrew Kim,

the point where you're willing to lay down your life for them. So let us today pray for the grace that we too will give witness like St. Andrew Kim and his companions. No matter what state in life we are in, we are all called to give witness to the faith. And let us pray for all those who are preparing for baptism, that these Catholic faithful who saw the truth and embraced it with all their heart may assist them as they prepare for their entrance into the church, into the mystical body of Christ. And let us pray today also for those in Korea today, for the faith is one of the growing things in Korean society. It's about 10%, I believe, of Korean society right now, the Catholic faith, and they are beginning to send missionaries to the world because the faith is taking hold. Let us pray that the seed planted by St. Andrew Kim and companions will continue to grow through the intercession of Our Lady. In the name of the Father, and of the Son, and of the Holy Spirit, amen.

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1: 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We hope you will join us again next time for Sermons for Everyday Living. 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
1: Have you ever wondered how the martyrs faced their gruesome deaths with joy? 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
2: Let us pray for our Archbishop Richard Henning. May he stand firm and shepherd his flock in thy strength, O Lord, in the loftiness of thy name. Let us pray. O God, the shepherd and ruler of all the faithful, look favorably upon thy servant Richard, whom thou hast willed to be the shepherd in charge of the Church of Boston. Give to him, we beg thee, by word and example to profit those he has placed over, that he may come, together with the flock entrusted to him, to eternal life. Through Christ our Lord. Amen.
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3: 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I know who my future is, and it lies in the hands of Christ. I'm not worried about where I'm going to live, what I'm going to do. My life, I want it to be His, and there's such a freedom in that. I never, ever thought that I would find freedom in a laid down, surrendered life to Christ.
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0: Bocelli and Placido Domingo, and they did an evening of Neapolitan love songs. And Nino and Maureen were sitting in front of me, and throughout, he kept commenting to Ruth Bader Ginsburg, who was in my row, about, ah, oh, they really missed that one. That note's a little long. I wish they would redo that. He was commenting as it's happening. He was amazing. Scott, thank you for bringing this story to people and bringing Nino Scalia in a fulsome way, not only his jurisprudence and his great mind, but the man behind the constitutionalist.
1: And the Catholic.
0: And the Catholic.
1: This book shows that he was both the primary exponent of the law in his time and one of the primary exponents of Catholicism in his time.
0: And he knew when to keep them apart and when to bring them together. Scalia, the Supreme Court Years, 1986 to 2001, by James Rosen, is available now at bookstores everywhere and online from Regnery. And you can follow James on X at James Rosen TV. James, thank you for
1: being here. Thank you, my friend. Thank you.
0: See you soon. Thank you.
2: That is all the time we have for now. Be sure to catch us next week for that special world over from St. Louis for the beatification of Archbishop Fulton J. Sheen. It'll be a big moment. Until then, we'll be scouting the world over for all that is seen and unseen. On behalf of the staff and crew of EWTN News, thank you for watching. I'm Raymond Arroyo. Bye now.
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5: Massachusetts just radically expanded abortion. 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
2: Boston area weather. The temp 58 degrees with a few clouds. The wind is from the southeast at 11 miles per hour. The forecast for this morning, cloudy with light wind and a chance of some light rain. The temp 57. This afternoon, cloud-filled skies with a light breeze with occasional rain. The temp about 59. Then this evening, cloudy with some wind. Rain is likely with the temp 60. That's the weather brought to you by iCatholicMobile.com.
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4: Family, a prayer that we pray together is a powerful prayer. 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Today we pray for the Church in the Americas. Almighty God and Father, we thank you for the Christian faith of the Americas. Our Lady of Guadalupe is at the center of North and South America, and we place ourselves under her patronage. Let the Christian faith flourish in these countries and states. Protect us from those who wish to remove you from our government, our schools, and our lives. 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Amen.
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Lord Jesus Christ, who said to your apostles, "Peace I leave you, my peace I give you," look not on our sins, but on the faith of your church, and graciously grant her peace.

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Let us pray. Graciously raise up, O Lord, those you renew with this sacrament, that we may come to possess your redemption, both in mystery and in the manner of our life.

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1: In the Gospel for this Sunday, Jesus presents us with a parable about the kingdom of heaven. In the parable, a landowner hires laborers to work in his vineyard. He hires them in the morning, the midday, and the evening. And at the end, he pays them all the same wage. Those who worked all day complain that they're being paid the same amount as those who worked only a small amount of time. And the landowner responds, "Are you envious because I am generous? Thus the last will be first, and the first will be last." I think it's fun to imagine Jesus telling these parables to the crowds. The message is so counterintuitive and surprising that it really makes you think. I imagine many people even have a hard time accepting this message, saying, what's the point of trying so hard if God is going to reward everyone the same? I certainly don't think that Jesus is trying to discourage us from doing what is right. Quite the contrary, I think he wants us to do what is right in an eminent way. You see, most of us do what is right because we expect a reward commensurate with what we do. Most of us feel like if we try to be good people according to whatever societal norms there are, Jesus will let us into heaven and then leave us alone. We completely miss the point of what it means to follow Christ. He doesn't want just good people. He wants people in love with him, in a relationship with him, people who know him and serve him because they love him. The parables like we have this Sunday shake our habitual paradigms. What is my life really all about? Is Christianity really just about getting by? If we let this gospel sink in, it gives us an amazing invitation to a deeper faith. Being good and doing the right thing is more than just following a law of the universe. It's actually my gift of love back to the one who loved me first.
0: For more information, go to www.stjohnleadershipnetwork.org.
2: To Stories from the Heart, I'm your host, Sandra McDevitt. Today, a young mother pregnant with twins comes to understand the meaning of "Thy will be done," so familiar to us as we say the Our Father prayer. Stay tuned for her true story, coming to terms with the will of God on another Story from the Heart.

ago was the year I decided to let God be in control of my life. That was the year I learned to say the little prayer, "Thy will be done," whenever I got worried or afraid. I remember first using that prayer in March, on the day the lab technician told me that the ultrasound I was undergoing during my fourth pregnancy revealed that I was having twins. I was totally hysterical with laughter for the next few hours, happy at the news, but scared to death, wondering if I could cope with such a task. Why would God choose me for such a job? "Thy will be done," was all I could think or pray. It was quite a faith-filling event to be pregnant with twins. The number of older Catholics who stopped me to express that this event was such a wonderful grace of God amazed me. "Such a blessing, such a gift from God, such a grace," were the expressions coming from every one of the older women's lips at the daily morning masses we attended. With the cool weather we had that summer, the jokes from many of the older men at the morning masses were about how it was my fault for this weather, for they were sure that God wanted to keep me as comfortable as possible during this mostly uncomfortable time. They often accused me in their joking ways of praying for cold weather. Really, they were correct, and I always thank God each day for not making it too hot, and I always concluded with, "Thy will be done." When I would visit Father in the confessional and tell him about all my complaining I was doing, about my aches and pains, he just kept reminding me about how lucky I was to be able to be experiencing this suffering. So many of the great saints had experienced far worse. I was even luckier, for I had the knowledge that at the end of the pregnancy, it would be all over. He kept reminding me that I would be able to gain so many graces from this experience if I would just learn to accept it and offer it up. "Just keep saying the prayer, 'Thy will be done,'" he reminded me. The sacrament of confession at this time became so important for me, for it helped me to cope. The graces of the sacrament were very evident to me. Eventually, in my seventh month, it became quite impossible for me to spend any time on my feet. I was mostly confined to my bed at this time. One reason being, I was very tired and uncomfortable, whether I was up or down. And another reason being that the only article of clothing I had that still fit was my nightgown. I learned many great lessons during this confinement. One important thing that I learned was that my children could be taught to do most of the household tasks, and that they were very keen to cook all the meals. Well, now certainly this keenness wore off eventually, but it was very easy to see that our family functioned better if the children were kept busy, and we seemed more like a family. I felt liberated from the chains of slavery I had inflicted upon myself by always being the maid to everyone. I started to understand the fourth commandment, and I realized how important it was to teach my children that commandment. What a grace it was to realize that children could do housework and were actually the better for it. Our family was truly starting to work together, and this made us feel more like a family. It is always interesting how God in His mysterious ways teaches us. One morning, a few days into my eighth month, I woke up to a huge gush of water as my membranes had broken. I was fairly relaxed, for I knew this was quite normal with a twin pregnancy. I knew that this far along, the chances were very high that the baby's lungs were fully developed and that a delivery at this time was quite normal and usually healthy. So I called my friends as planned. Ada, a trained midwife, who is coming with my husband and I to the hospital as coach and advocate, and Mrs. Rohde and her daughter, Anna Marie, who would look after my three other children. But as soon as Ada arrived, it was quite apparent to her, though it was not to me, that baby number one was already on its way out. Much to our surprise, and again thanks to the grace of God, two little girls made their way into the world rather quickly. The joy from all the commotion quickly wore off, though, when we realized that baby number two, though its heart was beating strongly, would not take a breath.
While the rest of us were in a panic, phoning the ambulance and not really knowing what to do, Mrs. Brody's quick thinking returned all to reality and reminded us of God's grace. Mrs. Brody quickly picked up a container of holy water I just received from a friend who had returned from Lourdes and baptized baby number two. The ambulance arrived, and after a few hours, baby number two, who at that point we named Mary Teresa, was flown to Sick Kids Hospital in Toronto for further testing. The results were not as we hoped. There were no brain waves. We were informed that the baby would have to be disconnected from all life support, and we could take turns rocking her until she died. For the next 2 hours, we rocked our little twin daughters together and separately, and experienced the joys and sorrows of life and death very quickly. "Thy will be done" was the only prayer I could say at this time, as I felt a numbness that made it hard to accept what was actually happening. We took pictures of the two of them, which for me reassured me in the fact that it proved I had actually twin daughters. Our good friends, Father Bob and Mrs. Brody, sat with us, and Father recited the prayers of the dying for us. Those prayers brought me back to reality and reminded me of God's grace. Sad as I was, I knew in God's special way, this was all for His good. We all seemed to know the time of death, even before the nurse's stethoscope confirmed there was no heartbeat. Again, Mrs. Brody's strong faith returned me to the reality of God's grace when she immediately started to speak of our little saint in heaven. As we returned home and all our friends from the weekday morning masses kept filing in with fully cooked meals and flowers, we were constantly reminded of God's grace. And though we were sad, we were thankful for His grace. By the fifth day after the birth, the day of Mary Teresa's funeral, though the sadness was still there, we also had a feeling of awe and honor. When we arrived at the church, we were surprised to find it very crowded. As Father celebrated the Mass of the Angels, the liturgy reminded us in its beauty, as all our friends had during the week, that our family had a daughter who was a saint. Again, in another one of those mysterious ways of His, we were reminded of God's abundant grace. Thanks to our Heavenly Father, all our children, in a special way, Mary Teresa's little twin sister, are a constant reminder of His grace. We are so lucky as Catholics to have our faith and to have our rituals and our traditions so filled with beauty and mystery to get us through the hard times. I have learned that the prayer, "Thy will be done," though simple, is powerful. Once we learn to give in and accept His graces and allow His will to be done, it is amazing how much stronger we become.

0: Thank you for joining us on Stories from the Heart. Today's true story, Thy Will Be Done, came from the Canadian Messenger of the Sacred Heart and was written by Diane Wood. The beautiful little baby yet unborn was by Donna. 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I'm Sandra McDevitt. 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
8: Thank you, Doug. Thank you.
7: You know, it's interesting because we've talked over several books over the years, and you've been involved with being on EWTN and also kind of dealing with the faith of the Hollywood stars and how many of them have Catholic influences on them. How did you end up moving from, let's say, that kind of a personality? I mean, Gary Cooper shows up in here, but those kinds of personalities, to feeling as if, based on what I read in the book, that Hemingway tapped you on his shoulder and said, it's my turn.
8: Well, because of specifically writing about Gary Cooper, they were very close friends, and they died just 5 weeks apart. Mm-hmm. And I think and the fact they were both Catholic converts. So after the 50th anniversary of Gary Cooper's death, Ernest Hemingway, I hadn't really focused on him, and I was like, wow, that's so interesting. And then I started thinking about it, and tapped me on my shoulder. And mm-hmm. a few days later, after that, we reached out to Charles Scribner III, the scion of the publishing family at the Broadus, Hemingway and F. Scott, etc. And he told me that Hemingway considered himself a Catholic from the time he was anointed on the battlefield in World War I. And I thought, wow, really? Mm-hmm. Who knew?
7: Right.
8: So,
7: Not based on what you see on the outside of his lifestyle, his life, and even the tragic way he died, one would not have think of him in those terms.
8: He was a classic closet Catholic. He didn't wear his religion on his sleeve. He was actually, he was famously known to be so, macho and proud, egotistical. He was actually quite humble. In terms of, his religion. He really, the real connection for him, what did it for him with the Catholic Church was Mary. And her apparitions when her apparitions when he was on that battlefield, bleeding profusely, worse off than people realize. Right. He was praying with almost tribal faith to Mary and the saints to save his life. And then that little priest from Abruzzi came along and anointed him when he was at the waiting to be treated.
7: Yeah, well,
8: that's the key moment in his Catholicism.
7: Yeah,
8: it's kind of messed.
7: Right, that as you point out in the book, that's what proved in his mind that Catholicism was correct. It was around the time of the Fatima apparitions were happening as well, in around that same time period.
8: Yes, you have to believe that priest, the little priest from Abruzzi who anointed him, who he got to know in the mess hall, so he was a second lieutenant, and he was doing apostolate with him, and you have to believe that the priest told him about the apparitions of Fatima for sure,
7: right.
8: They were talked about.
7: Right.
8: So for that, George Herder, a friend from Paris, 1920s, wrote the Bull Moose, Bull something Cook. Book, he said that did it for Hemingway, his apparitions, and he couldn't understand why the church really didn't make more of a deal out of it, because it's just so, like the miracle of the sun, it's just so spectacular, and with Hemingway's literary imagination,
7: absolutely,
8: and then what Mary did for him.
7: Well, it's interesting, too, because you've got a quote right in the beginning of the book. Politics and religion are two things I never discuss. If my books don't make it clear how I feel about both, then I've failed to in my life's work. And this was Ernest Hemingway to Leonard Lyons in 1959. Why did you think it was important to get that statement out front?
8: Because he didn't he didn't talk about religion.
7: Right,
8: he wasn't, trying to say, oh, I wrote about this and let me tell you why I wrote about this. He let his works infuse them with all the emotion, all the spirituality, and let people figure it out. And one person who did figure it out was H.R. Steinbeck, who was the premier scholar of Hemingway's Catholicism, who analyzed The Sun Also Rises, We're in the Centennial Year, line by line. It is jam-packed. It's the motherlode of Catholicism.
7: Right.
8: Well,
7: it's also interesting because right below that, you included this quote from a professor, Edward C. Smith. And when you're doing history, remember, one of the things we cannot do is read into the past the prejudices of the present. That's not history. That's journalism. But that's kind of what we do all the time these days.
8: I know. It's so interesting because they do it with Hemingway. He's really been excoriated. It's funny, I was on a panel, and the one woman was speaking about his treatment of American Indians, and they falsely thought that he was in his writings he was not kind to Indians. He learned Ojibwe and had a lot of Indian friends. So it's kind of the prejudices of the present. They grafted on to Hemingway unfairly. So maybe there's something, because he wrote reality. He reflected life raw and real. So maybe there were scenes that, like in The Sun Also Rises, there's the scene, the anti-Semitism, that he reflected, and that was part of their generation.
7: But that's what was going on.
8: But yeah.
7: Right? Especially.
8: The character who was the guy who was based on Herbert Conan, I can't remember his real name, Loeb. So he was asked about that. What did you think about the anti-Semitism? He said they were all that's how they were. That was the world we were in. But they were my friends. They kind of took it with a little bit of, a little grain of salt. But Of course, that was before the horrors of World War II.
7: Right, and that was in the time period in Spain, obviously, in that culture at that time. That wouldn't have been unusual, and that was, like you said, prior to World War II, where people got a lot more sensitized, obviously, post the Holocaust of situations like this. I thought it was interesting, too, the connection with Maria Cooper, Janice, who's is Gary Cooper's daughter, right?
8: Yes.
7: And she wrote this.
8: Yes, I know. It's beautiful.
7: And she makes I thought this was really struck me as, because you always think of Gary Cooper. I mean, you know, the original Farewell to Arms, which he did in 1932, is an old film. And it kind of, you know, and so some people know it, some people don't know it. A lot more people in, I think, got familiar with For Whom the Bell Tolls, with Cooper and Bergman, et cetera, and that film as being made a little bit later. But it's interesting, so him and Hemingway actually met when Cooper was actually shooting Sergeant York.
8: That's right. That's right. Hemingway went out to Sun Valley because it reminded him of Spain. Mm-hmm. And Cooper was there. They were trying to lure all the celebrities there. And they wanted them to meet, you know, these two big celebrities, and they just hit it off. Boy, the love of Indians, the love of the West, the love of nature, the love of women, and the Hollywood war stories. And they were great friends. Hemingway, I think, needed the stability of that Gary Cooper brought, and Hemingway brought such a rich. You know,
7: right. It's interesting, too, because like you say, how they connected on their Catholicism, even though actually Hemingway had converted, obviously, much earlier than Cooper actually did. But he talked about gradually they shared their love of the Catholic faith, to which Hemingway had converted, then fallen away from a few years, including a second and final time just before they met. He said, you point out here, the best thing I ever did, he wanted his friend Hemingway to know as he lay dying, was that he had become a Catholic, and that he was trying to get that across to Hemingway at a time where it's pretty clear that he had a lot of emotional and really mental issues going on prior to how he ended up with his suicide.
8: Oh, he had so much fear. Mm-hmm. He had so much fear.
7: Paranoia.
8: I mean, talking to that, right? He had a lot of paranoia, so it was the mental illness, and Cooper knew that in spades, and so he really wanted to buttress fortify his friend. Hemingway, but they gave him the electroshock treatment. I'm getting ahead of the story, but that just was just devastating.
7: Which Hemingway didn't want to go. He didn't want that either.
8: He did not want that,
7: right,
8: and he certainly should not have gotten it. They needed to let the blood. He had the hemochromatosis, too much iron in the blood.
7: And that's the same thing his father had, right? Is that the same thing his father had then?
8: That's right.
7: Right.
8: It's in the genetic profile. I actually interviewed Patrick Hemingway. I was at my father's by his bedside. He was dying, and asked him about that. But he didn't want to go there. They're very proper, because the doctors. But with my dad, I know you have to ask questions.
7: Right.
8: You really do. So if I had been in there and in the picture, I would have said, let the blood. It was on pennies on the dollar versus the expensive. I'm a little cynical, you know,
7: right.
8: The expensive electroshock treatment.
7: Right. Well, say in the introduction here, you've got a quote here from Madeline Sonny Hemingway Miller. She said, to understand my brother's writing, you need to understand his spirituality. It was the foundation of everything he wrote. So that's really what you're talking about.
8: Yes, absolutely. And that came from my mentor, Red Griffin, who grew up in Oak Park and knew actually his mother gave birth the day after Sonny gave birth to her son, so they were great friends, and he really drilled. He was a high school teacher. I mean, he was very foundational to this foundation, but he really got drilled, and that quote came from him of what Sonny said. Sonny typed the Farewell to Arms manuscript,
7: right,
8: and knew her brother and just really revered him. So
7: his mother and father both had different religions, and I think was the father a Baptist, and then the mother was, then she got it kind of into spiritualism.
8: No, they were both.
7: Episcopalian?
8: No, she did that. But they were both congregational.
7: Oh, congregational.
8: Excuse me, I don't mean to cut you off. No, that's right. But they raised the children congregational.
7: Right.
8: But Grace was Episcopalian.
7: Right.
8: Her father, Abba, believed in a loving God, and he nurtured that in Hemingway early on, and then he died when Hemingway was six.
7: Okay.
8: And then Hemingway had such a wonderful, warm relationship with his father, but then his father was losing touch with reality. He worked so much, but had that nervous disorder. And the mother too, you're right. She would skip town, go to Nantucket for the headaches.
7: Right. Yeah. I needed to get away for a while. Yeah. And it's interesting too, because also in the beginning you talk about Ernest Hemingway belongs to a triumvirate of three greatest writers of American Golden Age, including William Faulkner and F. Scott Fitzgerald. Now, I don't know about Faulkner, but he was friends with Fitzgerald, right?
8: Oh, yeah. In fact, my next book is going to touch. They were great friends. Fitzgerald did so much for Hemingway, launching his career. It's funny because Fitzgerald had just written the greatest novel of the 20th century, The Great Gatsby. It's now ranked. But he was in awe of Hemingway. Hemingway was the great star of Paris, and he introduced him to the publisher. But Hemingway, in the end, he kind of realized that he was kind of like the tough kid, because the relationship did kind of fall apart
7: in the 30s.
8: Fitzgerald was a
7: They were both big drinkers, but it seemed like Hemingway was able to hold his liquor better than maybe Fitzgerald was.
8: Yeah, Fitzgerald had hypoglycemia, so one drink he was three sheets to the wind, so there were a lot of colorful scenes. Like, for instance, it's so interesting. This I find so fascinating. Mm-hmm. So he helped him. He lopped off the first three chapters of Sun Also Rises, helped him get the publisher. Okay. And then, you know, he kind of flamed out. Zelda was having her problems. And then there was a skylight in Hemingway's apartment and had loosened this chain. And so one night Hemingway comes in and pulls it by his neck and gashes his head.
7: Oh.
8: And in that, it was 10 years after the wounding, and in that, the pain dulled the opiates, you know, effect. Mm-hmm. He was able to get into that novel, A Farewell to Arms. And so it's funny, Scott had an influence on the first novel and the influence, but that was, wow, he had this big scar on his forehead. From that.
7: I think I also remember elsewhere in the book, was it Tender in the Night? Was that the one he gave it to Hemingway to kind of get his feedback, and Hemingway was pretty tough and then later said, maybe I was too tough?
8: Yes, and then it's funny because at that point, that's when he said to his publisher, I was always kind of like the tough kid to this very, you know, delicate... more delicate for F. Scott. And he said, but they were always very good friends. He always said, I always had a great affection for him. And
7: right.
8: Yeah.
7: So
8: it's funny because he met, met Cooper right as Fitzgerald was exiting the scene.
7: Right. So that would have been, around 1940, around there. And, there's a quote here. Ernest was never anything in name only. When he said he was Catholic, he meant it. It's also interesting you say that Hemingway was leery of biographers. Why?
8: Oh, because look, Carlos Baker, of course, he wasn't around for that, but all the people that kind of swarmed around him, like the Lillian Ross, The New Yorker, did her profile, and she, like, repeated everything Hemingway said. It was just kind of, it was too much. And they didn't get him. But it's true. Then the biographers, Carlos Baker called his Catholicism nominal, and Burgess nominal. Mm-hmm. Myers, bogus, you know. So when he started kind of coming into the, you know, he was ailing. He's 47, and then he started circling around, and they just didn't get him. As I say, look at the Lillian Ross profile, the many moods of Ernest Hemingway. They just, he was an artist, you know. Mm-hmm. he was an artist with a genetic a map that was difficult, and he mm-hmm. large living, and he didn't get his marriages right, and he was kind of a victim of that whole thing that was ushered in when he was just in high school with Margaret Sanger and the whole birth control and that was that. And but it,
7: that was one of his objections really to Catholicism, wasn't it? Birth control, I think, as I recall.
8: I mean, that was a tough one for him. His right. second wife had difficult pregnancies, so that was a difficult thing for him.
7: Okay.
8: Sure. Sure, but what my point is that he was formed when that was all coming into focus. And for instance, when he was in Italy, he was friends with the Bellini, the baby Bellini family, and the father was like, didn't want Hemingway near him because at that he wasn't really suitable, because at that point he had already been sort of tainted a little bit with the whole misunderstanding about the whole project, the boy-girl project, I always say, and the procreation project. So, but yeah, and so that was hard for him, and mm-hmm. so he went off and romanced Jane Kendall Mason.
7: Sure. So you also
8: Cuba. He wandered.
7: Right. Yeah. Right. At that, you say he was a complex man with a simple faith. The hidden crucifixes, untrumpeted visits to cathedrals, and private celebration of feast days. As much a part of Hemingway as his big game fishing, deep sea fishing, boxing, and bullfighting. And you also talk about here this idea of actual grace and his insight from a priest as to doing these things and having them be grace-filled.
8: Well, it was actually this, he was a scholar, Ralph Withington Church.
7: Okay.
8: Who wrote about grace, that he met in 1920s parish over drinks at Lips, and he was so excited. He was like, wow, this is really amazing. It was bullfighting, but I extend it to writing too. I mean, that you could, because it is, you get it by doing your work, and Hemingway didn't think there was anything work could not cure. Mm-hmm. And he believed it was easier to be a good person than to be a good writer. So he really poured himself into his work and understood he was getting actual grace. Yeah. So I think he understood that. And that's H.R. Stoneback said that his central theme was sanctity. Mm-hmm. That was the sort of the hidden theme. And he writes about it in The Radio, The Nun, and The Gambler. The Gambler, The Radio, and The Nun, I guess, about this nun who wants to be a saint. You know, she says, and you're right about Mary. I know you're right about Mary. This was in 1930 when he almost lost his arm, and it's All Saints Day. But no, that was his hidden subject. H.R. Stoneback said was sanctity. Very much known to him, but not to his readers, only revealed in his writing.
7: Right, and you talk about that idea in as well in the book about that fact that some of the themes undergirding some of these stories, like one of them, I forget which story it was basically against promiscuity.
8: The Sun Also Rises. Yeah. Can you believe that? Because it's about debauchery and drinking, but it's also the healing, the spiritual healing that is needed and is gained through, and it's the pilgrimage was huge mm-hmm. in Hemingway. So this is the pilgrimage from Paris to Pamplona. It's the way of St. James.
7: James, right.
8: That starts in Paris and, yep.
7: And you
8: and,
7: point.
8: So, yeah, that's what Hemingway right. said.
7: And you point out in all the books in his stories because how much his character is always, they stop by the church or they reference where the church is nearby in a story. There's always those Catholic images and connections throughout.
8: Yes, yes, indeedy. And that, yeah. And Hemingway was very much, pilgrimage was huge. He called Santiago de Compostela, the home office, and he would, he had ducking in cathedrals and churches, yeah. Even, you know, when he came back from the war and he was just trying to become a writer, and he went out to Charlevoix and mm-hmm. ducked in the church, 1920, mm-hmm. and lit a candle and prayed for all the things that he thought he wouldn't get, but that he got. So he was, you know, A lot of people like the Buck Lanham, the general, he said he's a half-ass Catholic, pardon my French, a half-ass Catholic. But he said, he'd be in Madrid, he'd pray. By George, mm-hmm. he'd pray. Right. So that's the thing. He was, you know, people talk a good game, but he just...
7: Well, he wasn't a fan of the Spanish government in the Spanish Civil War. Obviously, he sided with the Republicans, which was another thing that he kind of... put him in a position against the church, right? Or a little separation from
8: the Catholic. That's where he went off track. Right, the perfect storm. Yeah, oh, the perfect Franco, storm. The right. Pauline thing. Gosh, she can't have... We shouldn't have children, so oh my gosh, that's going to affect our intimate life. And the church is, you know, they're all wrong on the fascism thing, but they weren't not for fascists. They were just not for communists.
7: Right.
8: So, yeah. So he did drift...
7: Right. Well, you said here in the book, for an accurate image of him, as opposed to what you've seen in Hollywood and I guess in some other books, is the image of a disciplined writer full of sin and in need of redemption, who infused his writing with yearning for the very spirituality that he strived for, but often failed to achieve, hobbled as he was by human frailties and circumstances that would challenge even the greatest saint. You say this book seeks to fill the void and paint the portrait that reveals Hemingway as he was, flawed in need of redemption, seeking grace, especially through Mary as mediatrix of all grace.
8: Yes, and then, of course, the old man in the sea, when he came mm-hmm. he came back, you know, to the church at the same time he's writing this book, and Santiago, the old man, promises to make a pilgrimage to a Virgin of Cobre, and Hemingway, right. who got the Nobel, gave the Nobel to the Virgin of Cobre. So that's, watch what he did, not what he said. Now, sometimes he spout off, like with the Lloyd Arnold, the famous photographer, 1939. He said, oh, I only became a Catholic to marry.

0: started my remarks in Toronto, I said, I would respectfully submit that my paper titled Striving for Sanctity, the Trajectory of Hemingway's Spirituality is the most important of this entire conference, for as Saint Jose Maria Escriva de Balaguer, known as the Saint of Ordinary Work, said, these world crises are crises of saints. Mm-hmm. So the sanctity, the idea that Hemingway was onto that is huge. Mm-hmm. I mean, I think it's huge that Hemingway understood mm-hmm. that the Catholic Church was the one true church. And that's what that's the story that somehow gets swept under the rug. Mm. Funny how that happens.
1: Well, there's a lot of people who don't want that to be true and are offended by that, so have to dismiss it, I guess. So just before we go, another book in the works?
0: Well, that's... I've written the Betty Hutton story. I've written the full manuscript, so that's done. I want to do it, though, in conjunction with the film. Okay. But it's on this track, I want to do the relationship between Hemingway and F. Scott, and then meeting Gary Cooper.
1: Okay. Sounds good.
0: After.
1: Thank you so much. Mary Claire Kendall, for spending time with us on your book. Hemingway's Faith certainly is there. 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We shall see you next time. Thanks.

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3: Massachusetts just radically expanded abortion. At this critical moment, Archbishop of Boston Richard Henning reminds us that even in discouraging times, we must continue to proclaim the beauty and the miracle of life. He also reminds us of God's command, choose life that you may live. Now is the time to answer that call. On Sunday, November 1st, men from across America will gather in Boston for the National Men's March to abolish abortion and rally for personhood. The day begins with the Knights of Columbus Mass for Life at the Cathedral of the Holy Cross. Following Mass, Archbishop Henning will bless the men before they gather outside Planned Parenthood for prayer and then march peacefully through the streets of Boston. The day concludes with a rally for personhood at Boston Common, where women, children, families, and all people of goodwill are invited to join us as national and local speakers present the case for constitutional personhood and the equal protection of every human life. Learn more and register today at themensmarch.com.

0: Boston area weather, currently 61 degrees with a few clouds. The wind is from the southeast at 12 miles per hour. This afternoon, cloud-filled skies with a light breeze. Rain is likely. The temp about 59. Then this evening, it will be overcast. Rain is likely with a temp 60. That's the weather brought to you by iCatholicMobile.com.
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0: 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His love and forgiveness are always available to us. He has abundant blessings to bestow upon us, and he's always willing to chase us and bring us back to him. Are we willing to act the same to our fellow man?
1: Hi, my name is Father Mike Schmitz, and you're listening to The Bible in a Year, where we encounter God's voice and live life through the lens of Scripture. Using the Great Adventure Bible timeline, we'll read all the way from Genesis to Revelation, discovering how the story of salvation unfolds and how we fit into that story today. The Great Adventure Bible timeline was developed by Jeff Cavins and is provided by Ascension, who produced and funded this program. It is day 263. We are reading Matthew chapter 18, 19, 20, and 21, four chapters in Matthew's gospel. We're also reading Proverbs chapter 19, verses 13 through 16. The Gospel of Matthew, chapter 18, True Greatness. At that time, the disciples came to Jesus, saying, "Who is the greatest in the kingdom of heaven?" And calling to him a child, he put him in the midst of them and said, "Truly, I say to you, unless you turn and become like children, you will never enter the kingdom of heaven. Whoever humbles himself like this child, he is the greatest in the kingdom of heaven." Temptations to sin. Whoever receives one such child in my name receives me. But whoever causes one of these little ones who believe in me to sin, it would be better for him to have a great millstone fastened round his neck and to be drowned in the depth of the sea. Woe to the world for temptations to sin, for it is necessary that temptations come, but woe to the man by whom the temptation comes. And if your hand or your foot causes you to sin, cut it off and throw it from you. It is better for you to enter life maimed or lame than with two hands or two feet to be thrown into the eternal fire. And if your eye causes you to sin, pluck it out and throw it from you. It is better for you to enter life with one eye than with two eyes to be thrown into the hell of fire. The parable of the lost sheep. See that you do not despise one of these little ones. For I tell you that in heaven their angels always behold the face of my Father who is in heaven. What do you think? If a man has 100 sheep and one of them has gone astray, does he not leave the 99 on the hills and go in search of the one that went astray? And if he finds it, truly, I say to you, he rejoices over it more than over the 99 that never went astray. So it is not the will of my Father who is in heaven that one of these little ones should perish. Binding and loosing of sins. If your brother sins against you, go and tell him his fault between you and him alone. If he listens to you, you have gained your brother. But if he does not listen, take one or two others along with you, that every word may be confirmed by the evidence of two or three witnesses. If he refuses to listen to them, tell it to the church. And if he refuses to listen even to the church, let him be to you as a Gentile and a tax collector. Truly, I say to you, whatever you bind on earth shall be bound in heaven, and whatever you loose on earth shall be loosed in heaven. Again, I say to you, if two of you agree on earth about anything they ask, it will be done for them by my Father in heaven. For where two or three are gathered in my name, there am I in the midst of them. Repeated forgiveness. Then Peter came up and said to him, "Lord, how often shall my brother sin against me and I forgive him? As many as seven times?" Jesus said to him, "I do not say to you seven times, but 70 times seven." The parable of the unmerciful servant. Therefore, the kingdom of heaven may be compared to a king who wished to settle accounts with his servants. When he began the reckoning, one was brought to him who owed him 10,000 talents. And as he could not pay, his Lord ordered him to be sold with his wife and children and all that he had, and payment to be made. So the servant fell on his knees, imploring him, "Lord, have patience with me, and I will pay you everything." And out of pity for him, the Lord of that servant released him and forgave him the debt. But that same servant, as he went out, came upon one of his fellow servants who owed him 100 denarii. And seizing him by the throat, he said, "Pay what you owe." So his fellow servant fell down and pleaded with him, "Have patience with me, and I will pay you." He refused and went and put him in prison till he should pay the debt. When his fellow servants saw what had taken place, they were greatly distressed, and they went and reported to their lord all that had taken place. Then his lord summoned him and said to him, "You wicked servant, I forgave you all that debt because you pleaded with me, and should not you have had mercy on your fellow servant as I had mercy on you?" And in anger, his lord delivered him to the jailers till he should pay all his debt. So also my heavenly Father will do to every one of you if you do not forgive your brother from your heart. Chapter 19, Teachings About Divorce. Now when Jesus had finished these sayings, he went away from Galilee and entered the region of Judea beyond the Jordan. And large crowds followed him, and he healed them there. And Pharisees came up to him and tested him by asking, "Is it lawful to divorce one's wife for any cause?" He answered, "Have you not read that he who made them from the beginning made them male and female, and said, 'For this reason, a man shall leave his father and mother and be joined to his wife, and the two shall become one. So they are no longer two, but one. What therefore God has joined together, let no man put asunder.'" They said to him, "Why then did Moses command one to give a certificate of divorce and to put her away?" He said to them, "For your hardness of heart, Moses allowed you to divorce your wives, but from the beginning it was not so. And I say to you, whoever divorces his wife except for unchastity and marries another commits adultery, and he who marries a divorced woman commits adultery." The disciples said to him, "If such is the case of a man with his wife, it is not expedient to marry." But he said to them, "Not all men can receive this precept, but only those to whom it is given. For there are eunuchs who have been so from birth, and there are eunuchs who have been made eunuchs by men, and there are eunuchs who have made themselves eunuchs for the sake of the kingdom of heaven. He who is able to receive this, let him receive it." Jesus blesses the children. Then children were brought to him, that he might lay his hands on them and pray. The disciples rebuked the people, but Jesus said, "Let the children come to me, and do not hinder them, for to such belongs the kingdom of heaven." And he laid his hands on them and went away. The rich young man. And behold, one came up to him, saying, "Teacher, what good deed must I do to have eternal life?" And he said to him, "Why do you ask me about what is good? One there is who is good. If you would enter life, keep the commandments." He said to him, "Which?" And Jesus said, "You shall not kill. You shall not commit adultery. You shall not steal. You shall not bear false witness. Honor your father and mother, and you shall love your neighbor as yourself." The young man said to him, "All these I have observed. What do I still lack?" Jesus said to him, "If you would be perfect, go, sell what you possess, and give to the poor, and you will have treasure in heaven. And come, follow me." When the young man heard this, he went away sorrowful, for he had great possessions. And Jesus said to his disciples, "Truly I say to you, it will be hard for a rich man to enter the kingdom of heaven. Again, I tell you, it is easier for a camel to go through the eye of a needle than for a rich man to enter the kingdom of God." When the disciples heard this, they were greatly astonished, saying, "Who then can be saved?" But Jesus looked at them and said to them, "With men this is impossible, but with God all things are possible." Then Peter said in reply, "Behold, we have left everything and followed you. What then shall we have?" Jesus said to them, "Truly I say to you, in the new world, when the Son of Man shall sit on his glorious throne, you who have followed me will also sit on 12 thrones, judging the 12 tribes of Israel. And everyone who has left houses or brothers or sisters or father or mother or children or lands for my name's sake will receive 100-fold and inherit eternal life. But many that are first will be last, and the last first." Chapter 20, The Laborers in the Vineyard. For the kingdom of heaven is like a householder who went out early in the morning to hire laborers for his vineyard. After agreeing with the laborers for a denarius a day, he sent them into his vineyard. And going out about the third hour, he saw others standing idle in the marketplace. And to them he said, "You go into the vineyard too, and whatever is right, I will give you." So they went. Going out again about the sixth hour and the ninth hour, he did the same. And about the 11th hour, he went out and found others standing. And he said to them, "Why do you stand here idle all day?" They said to him, "Because no one has hired us." He said to them, "You go into the vineyard too." And when evening came, the owner of the vineyard said to his steward, "Call the laborers and pay them their wages, beginning with the last up to the first." And when those hired about the 11th hour came, each of them received a denarius. Now when the first came, they thought that they would receive more. But each of them also received a denarius. And on receiving it, they grumbled at the householder, saying, "These last worked only 1 hour, and you have made them equal to us who have borne the burden of the day and the scorching heat." But he replied to one of them, "Friend, I am doing you no wrong. Did you not agree with me for a denarius? Take what belongs to you and go. I choose to give to this last as I give to you. Am I not allowed to do what I choose with what belongs to me? Or do you begrudge my generosity?" So, the last will be first, and the first last. A third time, Jesus foretells his death and resurrection. And as Jesus was going up to Jerusalem, he took the 12 disciples aside, and on the way he said to them, "Behold, we are going up to Jerusalem, and the Son of Man will be delivered to the chief priests and scribes, and they will condemn him to death and deliver him to the Gentiles to be mocked and scourged and crucified, and he will be raised on the third day." The request of the mother of James and John. Then the mother of the sons of Zebedee came up to him with her sons, and kneeling before him, she asked him for something. And he said to her, "What do you want?" She said to him, "Command that these two sons of mine may sit, one at your right hand and one at your left, in your kingdom." But Jesus answered, "You do not know what you are asking. Are you able to drink the chalice that I am to drink?" They said to him, "We are able." He said to them, "You will drink my chalice, but to sit at my right hand and at my left is not mine to grant, but it is for those for whom it has been prepared by my Father." And when the 10 heard it, they were indignant at the two brothers. But Jesus called them to him and said, "You know that the rulers of the Gentiles lord it over them, and their great men exercise authority over them. It shall not be so among you. But whoever would be great among you must be your servant, and whoever would be first among you must be your slave. Even as the Son of Man came not to be served, but to serve, and to give his life as a ransom for many." Jesus heals two blind men. And as they went out of Jericho, a great crowd followed him. And behold, two blind men sitting by the roadside, when they heard that Jesus was passing by, cried out, "Have mercy on us, Son of David." The crowd rebuked them, telling them to be silent, but they cried out the more, "Lord, have mercy on us, Son of David." And Jesus stopped and called them, saying, "What do you want me to do for you?" They said to him, "Lord, let our eyes be opened." And Jesus, in pity, touched their eyes, and immediately they received their sight and followed him. Chapter 21, Jesus' entry into Jerusalem. And when they drew near to Jerusalem, they came to Bethphage, to the Mount of Olives. Then Jesus sent two disciples, saying to them, "Go into the village opposite you, and immediately you will find a donkey tied and a colt with her. Untie them and bring them to me. If anyone says anything to you, you shall say, 'The Lord has need of them,' and he will send them immediately." This took place to fulfill what was spoken by the prophet, saying, "Tell the daughter of Zion, behold, your king is coming to you, humble and mounted on a donkey, and on a colt, the foal of a donkey." The disciples went and did as Jesus had directed them. They brought the donkey and the colt and put their garments on them, and he sat on them. Most of the crowd spread their garments on the road, and others cut branches from the trees and spread them on the road. And the crowds that went before him and that followed him shouted, "Hosanna to the Son of David. Blessed is he who comes in the name of the Lord. Hosanna in the highest." And when he entered Jerusalem, all the city was stirred, saying, "Who is this?" And the crowds said, "This is the prophet Jesus from Nazareth of Galilee." Jesus cleanses the temple. And Jesus entered the temple of God and drove out all who sold and bought in the temple. And he overturned the tables of the money changers and the seats of those who sold pigeons. He said to them, "It is written, 'My house shall be called a house of prayer,' but you make it a den of robbers." And the blind and the lame came to him in the temple, and he healed them. But when the chief priests and the scribes saw the wonderful things that he did, and the children crying out in the temple, "Hosanna to the Son of David," they were indignant, and they said to him, "Do you hear what these are saying?" And Jesus said to them, "Yes. Have you never read, 'Out of the mouths of babies and infants, you have brought perfect praise?'" And leaving them, he went out of the city to Bethany and lodged there. Jesus curses the fig tree. In the morning, as he was returning to the city, he was hungry. And seeing a fig tree by the wayside, he went to it and found nothing on it but leaves only. And he said to it, "May no fruit ever come from you again." And the fig tree withered at once. When the disciples saw it, they marveled, saying, "How did the fig tree wither at once?" And Jesus answered them, "Truly, I say to you, if you have faith and never doubt, you will not only do what has been done to the fig tree, but even if you say to this mountain, 'Be taken up and cast into the sea,' it will be done. And whatever you ask in prayer, you will receive if you have faith." The authority of Jesus questioned. And when he entered the temple, the chief priests and the elders of the people came up to him as he was teaching and said, "By what authority are you doing these things? And who gave you this authority?" Jesus answered them, "I also will ask you a question. And if you tell me the answer, then I also will tell you by what authority I do these things. The baptism of John, where was it from? From heaven or from men?" And they argued with one another, "If we say from heaven, he will say to us, 'Why then did you not believe him?' But if we say from men, we are afraid of the multitude, for all hold that John was a prophet." So they answered Jesus, "We do not know." And he said to them, "Neither will I tell you by what authority I do these things." The parable of the two sons. What do you think? A man had two sons, and he went to the first and said, "Son, go and work in the vineyard today." And he answered, "I will not." But afterward, he repented and went. And he went to the second and said the same. And he answered, "I go, sir," but did not go. Which of the two did the will of his father? They said, "The first." Jesus said to them, "Truly, I say to you, the tax collectors and the harlots go into the kingdom of God before you. For John came to you in the way of righteousness, and you did not believe him. But the tax collectors and the harlots believed him. And even when you saw it, you did not afterward repent and believe him." The parable of the wicked tenants. Hear another parable. There was a householder who planted a vineyard and set a hedge around it, and dug a wine press in it, and built a tower, and leased it to tenants, and went into another country. When the season of fruit drew near, he sent his servants to the tenants to get his fruit, and the tenants took his servants and beat one, killed another, and stoned another. Again, he sent other servants more than the first, and they did the same to them. Afterward, he sent his son to them, saying, "They will respect my son." But when the tenants saw the son, they said to themselves, "This is the heir. Come, let us kill him and have his inheritance." And they took him and cast him out of the vineyard and killed him. When therefore the owner of the vineyard comes, what will he do to those tenants? They said to him, "He will put those wretches to a miserable death, and lease the vineyard to other tenants who will give him the fruits in their seasons." The stone which the builders rejected. Jesus said to them, "Have you never read in the scriptures, 'The very stone which the builders rejected has become the cornerstone. This was the Lord's doing, and it is marvelous in our eyes.' Therefore I tell you, the kingdom of God will be taken away from you and given to a nation producing the fruits of it. And he who falls on this stone will be broken to pieces, but when it falls on anyone, it will crush him." When the chief priests and the Pharisees heard his parables, they perceived that he was speaking about them. But when they tried to arrest him, they feared the multitudes, because they held him to be a prophet. The book of Proverbs, chapter 19, verses 13 through 16. A foolish son is ruin to his father, and a wife's quarreling is a continual dripping of rain. House and wealth are inherited from fathers, but a prudent wife is from the Lord. Slothfulness cast into a deep sleep, and an idle person will suffer hunger. He who keeps the commandment keeps his life. He who despises the word will die. Father in heaven, we give you praise. Thank you. Thank you for your son, Jesus. Thank you for the gift of his grace. Thank you for his teaching. Thank you for his revealing that you love us and fight for us. And you go after us, that you pursue us, that you don't merely wait for us to come to you, but you race after us even while we're racing away from you. Lord God, you are the hound of heaven and you chase us down. Please never stop chasing us down. As often as we run away, run after us. As often as we fall, pick us up. As often as we betray you, please welcome us home. Bring us back. Let your face shine on us and we shall be saved. In Jesus' name we pray. Amen. In the name of the Father and of the Son and of the Holy Spirit. Amen. I just think, again, Proverbs, little dip back to Proverbs, and oh gosh, two of them are pretty, I mean, okay, a foolish son is a ruin to his father. Yep, got it. We've heard those things about how children can be difficult to parents, and they also be honors of parents. But this is just in a wife's quarreling is a continual dripping of rain. Now, we can swap that out and say a husband's quarreling is a continual dripping of rain too. So a spouse's quarreling is a continual dripping of rain. But I just, what am I doing? Why am I venturing into this territory? I don't know. I just like the image. The continual dripping of rain is the thing. It's like whenever anyone is just nitpicking, right? It's just kind of like just pick. It's like that. It's the drip. And I'm only highlighting it not because I want to cause any problems between any spouses or between y'all and me, but just because I liked the image of whenever people are nitpicking, it can be one of those, you know, just like a plip of rain. And I liked the image. And there we are moving on to Matthew's gospel. There is something remarkable, of course, about Jesus's teachings. I mean, well, what am I talking about? Of course it is. But one of the things we have to realize in chapter 18, Jesus talks about not only true greatness, but also temptations to sin. And he says that if your hand causes you to sin, cut it off. If your eye causes you to sin, pluck it out. Now, I think we might have talked about this before in other gospels and when Jesus says something similar. And the reality, of course, is that not that God wants us to maim ourselves. But at the same time, there are things in our lives that cause us to sin that we simply tolerate. And those things, many of them can be either adjusted or eliminated. The most obvious one, I work on a college campus. I work with high school students as well and young adults. There's a lot of temptation on the internet. I don't know if you're familiar with this, but there is. And a lot of times I'll talk to students who will say, you know, yeah, I'm going to sites and using different apps that I know I ought not to. And I say, well, get rid of your phone. And they're like, no, I couldn't possibly do that. Couldn't possibly get rid of my phone. I couldn't possibly get rid of my tablet or my device, whatever. And we recognize that this is what Jesus is talking about. Not that he's actually encouraging people to disfigure themselves, but he's encouraging people to that thing you think you need that is causing you to sin. Either augment it, you know, you adjust it so that you can't have access to those things that are sinful, or you eliminate it and you get rid of it. And I even just came across someone online who had switched out their smartphone for a dumb phone because of that sense of like, not even if that thing led them into serious sin, but they found themselves being incredibly distracted and said, I don't want to keep living like this. And I think that's something really profound about that. And I think maybe all of us, regardless of where we're at when it comes to certain sins, it's worth examining. Okay, there's things in my life that I'm tolerating that are not necessarily leading me closer to the Lord. In fact, they could be leading me away. So that's the thing. Speaking of going away from the Lord, the parable of the lost sheep is such an incredible parable that we just need to reflect on for a moment. And Jesus says, if you have 100 sheep and one of them goes astray, you would leave the 99 in search of the stray. And there is incredible, it says, goes on to say, he rejoices more over it than over the 99 that never went astray. If you ever found yourself wandering from the Lord and he finds you and brings you back, recognize when he finds you and brings you back, he finds you and rejoices. Right now, even the fact that you are listening to his word on day 263, the Lord rejoices in that. Even if your past, even if your present is full of brokenness, the Lord rejoices when you let him take you home. And at the same time, when he brings us home, we have the parable unmerciful servant that Jesus makes it very clear that if we're going to enter the kingdom of God, if we're going to not only receive his forgiveness, but retain his forgiveness, that he offers it to us, as long as we're going to like live in his forgiveness, we have to be not dead ends of forgiveness. We have to be conduits of forgiveness. That if we let God's forgiveness end with us and we don't extend it to the people around us, then we don't get forgiven. In fact, we pray this every time we pray at the Lord's Prayer, the Our Father. Forgive us our trespasses as we forgive those who trespass against us. And if I'm not willing to forgive those who have hurt me the most, then I can't be forgiven by the Father. I mean, even in the parable here, Jesus makes it very clear that the servant, first servant, owes 10,000 talents. I remember doing the math on that at one point. 10,000 talents was something, it was more than any normal worker could pay in something like, I don't want to exaggerate, I should do the math again, 34 lifetimes. It was obscene. Even him saying, hey, give me time and I'll pay back what I owe you. The master would say, that's not possible. You could never do that. And then his fellow servant owes him what? Owes him this fraction of the amount. And he says that in scripture, it says he owes him 100 denarii, which is only 100 days wages. 100 days wages versus 34 lifetimes of wages. And we realize that in comparison to how we have sinned against the Lord, those who have sinned against us, it pales in comparison. Now, I know there are people who are listening who are part of this community who have been hurt in incredibly grievous ways, like in ways that that it would, for a normal human being, would be impossible to forgive. I know there are people listening right now, part of this Bible in a Year community, that you would say, what has been done to me is impossible to forgive. And that's where we jump ahead to where Jesus says to the apostles, when they look and say, but Jesus, when Jesus says, it's impossible for a rich man to enter heaven, how difficult it will be. He says, it's impossible for men, but nothing will be impossible for God. And that's true when it comes to riches in heaven. It's also true when it comes to forgiveness. And if you find yourself, and I find myself, in a place of resentment and bitterness and unforgiveness, I realize I on my own can't forgive. So God, you need to help me. You need to help me forgive. There are so many more stories that we just could go through, but I think we'll just conclude with this one. The parable of the laborers in the vineyard. And the end of it, of course, you know, everyone gets paid the same, even the person who worked 1 hour versus those who worked, I don't know, maybe 12 hours. And Jesus has the owner of the vineyard say, are you envious because I am generous? And I think sometimes we are. I think sometimes we are envious that God is generous, especially if you've been a follower of Christ for a long time and you've really worked really hard to follow after him. Maybe you've been that later on that he has a parable of the two sons. You were the son who said, you know, I will go. And then you went. Or maybe you said, I won't go, but you still went anyways. And you look at the others and think, man, there's people who have wasted their lives and they're coming to the Lord at the end. And they have all these blessings and God's doing all these incredible things through them. And here I've been grinding away for my lifetime and he blesses them. And the question we get to ask is, are you envious because God's generous? Would we rather that he didn't bless them? I mean, that's a real question we get to ask is, you know, here's these people and they're in control of the parish. They're the ones who make all the decisions. I say, okay, do you want to be in control? Is that the issue right here? Do you want to be the one who says, oh, they don't get blessed because I've been working longer? And of course, when we hear it like that, we realize, oh, no, I don't want to say that. The Father gets to be generous. And he gets to bestow his blessings as he wants, as he sees fit, as he wills. And if he gives someone else more than he gives to me, then it just highlights his generosity. It just highlights how good he is. And at the same time, that's hard, right? It's hard as human beings to just kind of accept that. And so we need his grace, even to accept his grace. Isn't that crazy? So we pray for each other. I am praying for you. Please pray for me. My name is Father Mike. I cannot wait to see you tomorrow. God bless.

0: That was day 263 of Bible in a Year with Father Mike Schmitz. Did you know there are short videos of encouragement and teaching available on the Ascension Presents YouTube channel? Here's an example.
1: There is a danger here. The danger is God is my ATM machine, and a 9-day novena is my PIN number, or a 54-day novena is a PIN number that gets me access to an even greater bank account. Like, we sometimes can have this transactional relationship with God that is really, very dangerous. We need to avoid with our whole hearts. So to have 9 days of prayer, or 54 days of prayer, or Lent, 40 days of prayer, like all these times of prayer is wonderful because it helps us focus our prayer and reminds us to get into this rhythm and to show up to the Lord. We trust in him. We know our prayer is efficacious. We know that he's listening to us. He loves us. He wants us there. But we have to guard against having this transactional relationship where I will do these things, God, and then you'll do those things, God. This is a relationship with the God who loves you we're talking about, not a transaction. We're not trying to convince God to do anything. We're simply coming before him as his beloved children and saying, Father, please hear my prayer. And you know what? He does it. He does. Every single time he does. It's amazing. It's incredible.
0: Is a short video called The God Who Loves You Hears You with Father Mike from the Ascension Presents YouTube channel. 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
0: 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You can follow along in any recent version of the Catechism of the Catholic Church. 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His gift of grace should move us to freely accept it. This doesn't override our free will. Rather, God's grace is what makes us truly free. It may seem paradoxical, but today we hear about how it's actually one of the beautiful mysteries of our faith.
1: Hi, my name is Father Mike Schmitz, and you're listening to the Catechism in a Year, where we encounter God's plan of sheer goodness for us, revealed in Scripture and passed down through the tradition of the Catholic faith. The Catechism in a Year is provided by Ascension, who produced and funded this program. In 365 days, we'll read through the Catechism of the Catholic Church, discovering our identity in God's family as we journey together toward our heavenly home. This is day 263. We are reading paragraphs 2002 to 2005. I know it's only a couple, but they're amazing. Yesterday, we started talking about grace, sanctifying grace, that stable, habitual grace, as well as actual graces. We talked about prevenient grace, the grace that moves us to say yes to the Lord. And yet, that prevenient grace does not take away human freedom. In fact, God's free initiative demands our free response. And it's so important because there's all of this is wrapped up in freedom. One of the big questions that can come out is, okay, wait, is it grace or is it free will? And the church says, yes. It's the Catholic both and. It's the paradoxical mystery where, oh, we could not do this without grace, and yet at the same time, we also need to be free when we're doing this. We need both. Someone could say, well, yeah, but does grace override our free will? No, grace gives our free will the ability to be truly free. And that's so important for us to understand. Grace gives us the ability to be truly free, to actually say yes to what we're made for, because sin, or, you know, remember the big fancy word, concupiscence, that attraction to sin, that being drawn to sin, that gets in the way. We'll say it like that. It gets in the way. And we're not able to say yes to God without his grace. So we'll talk more about that today, as well as I mentioned this at the end of the episode yesterday, sacramental graces. So there are sacramental graces which are proper to eat the different sacraments. And there are also special graces called charisms, which is, again, that's a Greek term meaning favor, gratuitous gift, benefit, whatever they are. They're like miracles, the gift of tongues. They're all oriented towards sanctifying grace and are intended for the common good of the church. So they're meant to build up the body. So if you ever have the gift of tongues, you have the gift of healing, the gift of any kind of those special charisms, those aren't for us to become holier in. I mean, yes, if we're saying yes to God, of course we're becoming holy, but they're given so that the church may be built up, the body of Christ may be built up, and that other people can know of God's goodness. They can know of his love for them, and that they too can actually participate in divine life. That is the incredible gift. There are also graces of state, which, what does that mean? Well, they're the graces that accompany the exercise of responsibility in Christian life and ministries within the church. And so we're talking about those today. Before that, though, let us take a moment and say a prayer. Father in heaven, we give you glory. We praise you. We love you. You are love. Father, Son, and Holy Spirit. Holy Trinity, one God, undivided unity, and yet the God who is love. Father, Son, and Holy Spirit, I thank you so much. I thank you for sharing your love with us. I thank you so much for sharing yourself. Father, I thank you for sharing your only beloved Son and giving him to us. Thank you, Father, for giving us your Holy Spirit, this bond of love between you and the Son, so that we can also participate in your divine life, so that we also can participate in your love, that what Jesus has done for us can actually be manifested in our lives. Father, Son, and Holy Spirit, one God, I thank you so much. We all thank you so much. Help us to live like you. Help us to love like you. Help your love not to end with us, but to go through us, work through us, and reach the people around us. In Jesus' name we pray. Amen. In the name of the Father, and of the Son, and of the Holy Spirit. Amen. It is day 263. We're reading paragraphs 2002 to 2005. God's free initiative demands man's free response. For God has created man in his image by conferring on him, along with freedom, the power to know him and love him. The soul only enters freely into the communion of love. God immediately touches and directly moves the heart of man. He has placed in man a longing for truth and goodness that only he can satisfy. The promises of eternal life respond beyond all hope to this desire. As St. Augustine said, "If at the end of your very good works you rested on the seventh day, it was to foretell by the voice of your book that at the end of our works, which are indeed very good, since you have given them to us, we shall also rest in you on the Sabbath of eternal life." Grace is first and foremost the gift of the Spirit who justifies and sanctifies us. But grace also includes the gifts that the Spirit grants us to associate us with his work, to enable us to collaborate in the salvation of others and in the growth of the body of Christ, the church. There are sacramental graces, gifts proper to the different sacraments. There are, furthermore, special graces, also called charisms after the Greek term used by St. Paul and meaning favor, gratuitous gift, benefit. Whatever their character, sometimes it is extraordinary, such as the gifts of miracles or of tongues. Charisms are oriented towards sanctifying grace and are intended for the common good of the church. They are at the service of charity, which builds up the church. Among the special graces ought to be mentioned the graces of state that accompany the exercise of the responsibilities of the Christian life and of the ministries within the church. As St. Paul wrote to the Romans, "Having gifts that differ according to the grace given to us, let us use them. If prophecy, in proportion to our faith. If service, in our serving. He who teaches, in his teaching. He who exhorts, in his exhortation. He who contributes, in liberality. He who gives aid, with zeal. He who does acts of mercy, with cheerfulness." Since it belongs to the supernatural order, grace escapes our experience and cannot be known except by faith. We cannot, therefore, rely on our feelings or our works to conclude that we are justified and saved. However, according to the Lord's words, "Thus you will know them by their fruits," reflection on God's blessings in our life and in the lives of the saints offers us a guarantee that grace is at work in us and spurs us on to an ever greater faith and an attitude of trustful poverty. A pleasing illustration of this attitude is found in the reply of St. Joan of Arc to a question posed as a trap by her ecclesiastical judges. Asked if she knew that she was in God's grace, she replied, "If I am not, may it please God to put me in it. If I am, may it please God to keep me there." All right, there we have it. Paragraphs 2002 to 2005. It was very short, but man, there is so much in there. We talked about at the very, very beginning how God's free initiative demands man's free response. Again, God's created us along with freedom, the power, the ability. He made us to know him, to love him. That's why we're made. And remember, to say yes to love, we need to be free. We cannot love unless we're free. We cannot say yes and have that really be a free yes without the power to be able to say no. And so here's how God made you. He made you with a longing for truth and a longing for goodness that only he can satisfy. One of the most famous quotes from St. Augustine was he talked about how he searched for the Lord in so many areas, but only God can satisfy. Here's the quote. It's from his book called Confessions. He says, "Late have I loved you," talking to God. "Late have I loved you, beauty so old and so new. Late have I loved you. And see, you were within, and I was in the external world and sought you there. And in my unlovely state, I plunged into those lovely created things which you made. You were with me, and I was not with you. The lovely things kept me far from you, though if they did not have their existence in you, they had no existence at all. You called and cried out loud and shattered my deafness. You were radiant and resplendent. You put to flight my blindness. You were fragrant, and I drew in my breath and now pant after you. I tasted you, and I feel but hunger and thirst for you. You touched me, and I am set on fire to attain the peace which is yours." Remember, God made us for this goodness, for this beauty that we cannot attain on our own. And also, that no created thing will satisfy. Again, here's Augustine talking about this. He says, "I plunge into those lovely and created things which you made." That's what I wanted. I have this appetite, right? We, all of us, have the goodness, the beauty, the more that we're made for. And so Augustine, he said, "In my unlovely state, I plunge into those lovely created things." And he says, "Those lovely things kept me far from you, although if they did not have their existence in you, they had no existence at all," right? So once again, the paradox is that keeping me from God is to bring me closer to God. We recognize that all God's created things, we can treat them as gods in our lives, idols in our lives, and they can keep us from God, but also all created things. All that God has made is good. And so as St. Augustine is saying, all of those things, they would not exist had not they had their existence in God. So they're also good, right? So it's about treating things appropriately. It's about using things wisely. So here we are going back to paragraph 2002. It says this very so clearly, that the soul only enters freely into the communion of love, and God immediately touches and directly moves the heart of man. He draws us to himself, and he uses the created things, obviously, like St. Augustine points out, but he wants us to get to him, this promise of eternal life, this new life. Paragraph 2003 talks about that grace is first and foremost the gift of the Spirit. Remember, all that Jesus has done for us, all that Jesus made, the Son of God, made actual, the Holy Spirit makes possible. So this is grace is the gift of the Holy Spirit who justifies us, right? He makes us right with the Lord and sanctifies us, makes us holy like the Lord. But there's, you know, we talked about yesterday, habitual grace, there's actual graces, there's prevenient graces. And then we also talked today about sacramental graces. So those are gifts proper to the different sacraments. So kind of a really obvious example is what's one of the graces of the sacrament of reconciliation? Well, reconciliation, right? One of the graces of confession is forgiveness. And so we just recognize that there are sacramental graces that are proper to the sacraments. There's others as well, but just as an example. And there's also these graces called charisms, these special graces. Again, St. Paul talks about them as favor, gratuitous gift, benefit. And even paragraph 2003 highlights that they can be extraordinary. They can be the gift of miracles or the gift of speaking in tongues, praying in tongues, interpreting tongues. They can also be the gift of mighty works. They can be the gifts of even faith. There are times that the charisms that are given to us, they're given to us in a very subtle way. In fact, there's this beautiful, beautiful way that one of the ancient church fathers has described how those charisms, those graces come down like dew on a meadow. That those graces ultimately are just so gentle like this, right? This is God's work. Sometimes, again, it says here, 2003, extraordinary, these charisms. And other times, they are almost unnoticeable. And that's really, really remarkable, because paragraph 2005 talks about this. It says, since it belongs to the supernatural order, remember, it's not on the natural order. This is on the supernatural order. So natural order means you can feel it, see it, taste it, touch it, smell it, that kind of thing. This is grace belongs to the supernatural order. Therefore, grace escapes our experience. Like we can't feel it. We can't taste it. We can't sense it. It can be known only by faith. Now, the Catechism is highlighting this because it says We cannot, therefore, rely on our feelings or our works to conclude that we are justified and saved. This is from the Council of Trent. I can't say, well, I feel saved, or I can't say I feel condemned. I can't rely on my works to conclude that I'm justified and saved. I can't say, well, no, I've been praying this much, therefore I'm justified, therefore I'm saved. We can't do that. Because remember, grace belongs to the supernatural order, so it escapes our experience. It is only known by faith. Now, at the same time, we can't feel it, smell it, touch it, see it, all those kind of things. However, Jesus did say that you'll know them by their fruits. And so we can reflect on God's blessings in our lives, in the lives of the saints, that we can look and say, okay, wait, let me see the fruits of grace. And this is what all of us, we need to be doing this when it comes to making a consciousness examine or examination of conscience regularly. I don't want to say just every single day. Sometimes I say every single day and then people, you know, kind of like pressing play on the catechism in here. It's like, well, if I miss a day, then I'm going to stop. Just on a regular basis, to stop and reflect on God's blessings in our lives. And then the lives of the saints that can offer us a guarantee in some ways that grace is at work in us. That this is just so important. Jesus made it very, very clear that you'll know them by their fruits. This reflection is necessary for us. Now, that's not us working to heaven. That's not working for our salvation. It's not that at all. But as a sign that we're walking with Christ, there should be some fruit there. Now, yeah, big disclaimer. Sometimes the fruit is not what you and I want in our lives, right? Sometimes the fruit is, well, I thought I'd have more peace. Well, maybe you have more peace, but maybe you're not a very good judge of how much peace you have, right? I think, well, I one of the fruits of the Holy Spirit is joy. So I should be more joyful. But we recognize that all of us have different temperaments, right? We all have different personalities. And so your level of increased joy, supernatural joy, might not look like how you thought it would look or how you think it should look. It also might not look how it looks on someone else. Again, we have not only different temperaments, different personalities, we have different limitations that we come to the Lord also with physical illnesses. We come to the Lord with mental illnesses, emotional damage in our own hearts and minds. And so we recognize that the fruit of those things like joy and peace, they can be there and yet you can still be sick. Does that make sense? That you might have supernatural peace and supernatural joy and still suffer from anxiety and depression. You might have supernatural peace and supernatural joy, right? Those fruits of the Spirit and still not be like doing backflips every single day. Why? Because it's not like grace looks the same on everyone. In fact, grace looks different on everyone. Almost, you know, it's almost a situation like where sin looks the same on everyone. But grace looks different. The way in which you can manifest, you know, I say they bear fruit, bear witness to God's mercy will look different than your neighbor. The way you experience God's peace will probably be experienced in you different than your neighbor. The way you experience joy, the supernatural gift of joy, will probably look differently than it does on someone else. Now, there's people who are just kind of like Tiggers, right? From Winnie the Pooh. They're bouncing all over the place. They seem like they're like, wow, they've got the Spirit. Yes, they do. And there's people who are like Eeyore, and just that's their natural disposition. You think like, wait, that's not the Spirit. That person's always morose and somber. Well, no, they might, in their personality, still have those fruits of the Spirit. That's a long way to try to explain paragraph 2005 that says, graces escape our experience. We can only know them through faith. We can't rely on our feelings or our works to conclude that we're justified or saved. But I love this quote from St. Joan of Arc, right? She was on trial by the ecclesiastical authorities and they're trying to trap her, trying to catch her. He asked if she knew if she was in God's grace because, oh, if she knows she's in God's grace, then she's violating. Because the teaching is we can't know necessarily for sure. Her answer, so good. So are you saved or not? Well, if I'm in God's grace or not, if I'm not, may it please God to put me in it. And if I am, may it please God to keep me there. That kind of trust is so necessary for every one of us. The kind of trust that says, God knows. God knows my weaknesses. God knows whether I'm walking in grace right now or I'm outside of his grace. And so if I'm outside of his grace, he's so good. I asked him to please, may he put me in it. And if I'm in his grace, may he keep me in it. A little bit longer today. I apologize for all these explanations. Boy, howdy. But it's so incredible. Grace is, to be corny, amazing. It really really is. Here's God's supernatural life that dwells inside of you right now. And in that power of that supernatural life, in that power of that sanctifying, habitual, actual grace, all the graces, I am praying for you please pray for me. My name is Father Mike. I cannot wait to see you tomorrow. God bless.
0: Day 263 of Catechism in a Year with Father Mike Schmitz. And now we'd like to share audio from a video called What to Do About Feeling Far from God with Father Gregory Pine from the Ascension Presents YouTube channel.
4: My name is Father Gregory Pine, and I'm a Dominican friar of the province of St. Joseph. For this episode, we're going to talk a little bit about consolation and desolation. Why, you might ask? Well, because it's a perennially interesting topic in the spiritual life, because it gets a lot of play when we talk about discernment of spirits, but also because it's a theme that St. Francis de Sales treats in his Introduction to the Devout Life. And there's a podcast coming out about the Introduction to the Devout Life, which you might be interested in. More details later. So when St. Francis de Sales treats consolation and desolation, interestingly enough, he treats it under the rubric of temptations. So in the spiritual life, there are a lot of different ups and downs. There are a lot of different snares and pitfalls that we have to navigate. And sometimes it can be overwhelming because we feel like whatever we do, we're destined to fail. But St. Francis de Sales, in his kind of always encouraging style, says, fear not, keep your eyes fixed on the Lord, and he'll take you through the steps which lead to him. So when it comes to consolation and desolation, he treats first desolation, because I think a lot of us, when we experience some dryness in prayer, or what, you know, we often call desolation, we think that we're doing something wrong, or that something is broken and that we need to address it. And we can, I don't know, start tinkering kind of frantically with our spiritual lives with the fear that if we don't make the proper adjustment, then, you know, we're not going to be heading in a good direction. St. Francis de Sales says, all right, cool the jets. First, it is worthwhile to consider if there's something in your life that is posing an obstacle to your relationship with God. And so he'll say, first, we need to acknowledge, we need to be honest, if there's some kind of habitual mortal sin that's standing in the way. So we don't want to carve out a space in our spiritual life and say, you know, I'm basically a good person, I don't kill any people, but like there's this habitual mortal sin, but like, you know, not that big of a deal, right? He says, no, it is a big deal insofar as it poses an obstacle to our relationship with God, which is the real substance of the spiritual life. Then he says, even once we've gotten rid of these serious obstacles, these habitual mortal sins, sometimes we still struggle with the desire for sin. The image that he uses is of the Israelites after they've crossed through the Red Sea. They speak about their experience in Egypt like it was a kind of paradise. They forget that they were enslaved, and instead, all they can talk about is the delicious food that they ate. So St. Francis de Sales says, we need to address these lingering attachments to all the trappings of sin. Those would be the first things. And then he says, all right, maybe there are still different elements which represent distractions or dispersions or whatever it might be. And in that case, we just have to kind of get into the details. The good news is that we have the whole of our lives to do so, but that's not a reason or an excuse to say like, you know, I can do it tomorrow or the next day. We should have a kind of urgency about the situation, because as we read in the Gospel of Matthew, the kingdom of heaven suffers violence and violent men take it by force. So if you're looking, you know, squarely at your life, maybe you're up too late on account of the fact that when you're about to go to bed, you realize that you're a little bit sad or a little bit angry or a little bit lonely. And in order to address the problem, you watch a little bit of Netflix or you scroll a little bit on Instagram. St. Francis de Sales, though he wasn't familiar with those types of technology, would say, all right, let's address the sadness. Let's address the anger. Let's address the loneliness rather than just kind of coping with it or medicating it or anesthetizing ourselves against it. Because once we've begun to do those things, then we can address what's really at stake. So if you're experiencing a time of desolation, you know, we have to address sin, the desire for sin, and then all these different sources of distraction and dispersion. Once we've done so though, and the desolation or the dryness, the spiritual dryness remains, then perhaps it's just something that God is permitting in this time for reasons of our growth. Because ultimately, the spiritual life is about growing in faith, hope, and charity. And we are perfect to the degree or extent that God continues to pour these gifts into our heart and we consent to them and cooperate with them in our lives. So he says, don't be thrown for a loop if you experience dryness or if you experience desolation. You are not the sum total of your emotional experiences. As St. John Paul II liked to say, you are the sum total of the Father's love for you. So then we can translate that similar logic to the experience of consolation, okay? If we are consoled in the spiritual life, if we experience a kind of spiritual bounty, God be praised. That's awesome. That's wonderful. It's super delightful. And oftentimes it'll come during experiences where you feel like you almost need to be carried along by consolation in order to attain to the end. In my own life, during my first year of the priesthood, I just had a very acute, a very present sense that God was blessing me and blessing the work of my hands. And that was awesome. Since then, I have experienced it almost never, but that's awesome too. So God be praised. So when we have these experiences of consolation or we have these experiences of spiritual bounty, we receive them from the Lord. We humble ourselves, cognizant of the fact that it's not us, right? It's God who gives the growth. It's God who makes the work fruitful. We might put it in conversation with a trusted friend or a confessor or a spiritual director, so that way we don't get too terribly carried away. And then ultimately, we render it back unto God. We say, you know, it's come from you. It's destined for you. We think of the words of St. Paul in 1 Corinthians 4. What do you have that you have not received? If therefore you have received it, why do you boast as if it were your own? And then the words from the letter of James, every good and perfect gift comes down to us from the Father of lights. So we receive it with that disposition. We give it back to God with that disposition. We take whatever it might be, desolation or consolation, in stride, mindful of the fact that God permits us to pass through a variety of experiences so that ultimately, throughout the course of the journey of this life, we might arrive at Him on a daily basis and in the end, unto ages of ages.
0: That was audio from a video called What to Do About Feeling Far from God with Father Gregory Pine from the Ascension Presents YouTube channel. Thank you for joining us for Catechism in a Year with Father Mike Schmitz. 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

0: attend continuing education seminars to learn the latest dental techniques. Their office is located at 1048 South Street in Roslindale, Massachusetts. The phone number is 617-323-0449. 617-323-0449.
1: Massachusetts just radically expanded abortion. At this critical moment, Archbishop of Boston Richard Henning reminds us that even in discouraging times, we must continue to proclaim the beauty and the miracle of life. He also reminds us of God's command, choose life that you may live. Now is the time to answer that call. On Sunday, November 1st, men from across America will gather in Boston for the National Men's March to abolish abortion and rally for personhood. The day begins with the Knights of Columbus Mass for Life at the Cathedral of the Holy Cross. Following Mass, Archbishop Henning will bless the men before they gather outside Planned Parenthood for prayer and then march peacefully through the streets of Boston. The day concludes with a rally for personhood at Boston Common, where women, children, families, and all people of goodwill are invited to join us as national and local speakers present the case for constitutional personhood and the equal protection of every human life. Learn more and register today at themensmarch.com.
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5: 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Each week, Father Jacek Mazur and Rick Paolini will examine the message of mercy in the life and diary of St. Faustina and in the teaching of the Church.
6: This is Rick Paolini
7: and Father Jacek Mazur from Divine Mercy Parish in Niagara Falls. Welcome to our program.
6: This week, Father, we're going to talk about something that we've spoken about before, but maybe not in the same perspective. Mm-hmm. Performing acts of mercy. Mm-hmm. And the first entry from the diary, entry 133, I like the way that St. Faustina expresses it. She said, when I met the Lord. Can you imagine being able to say that? when I met the Lord.
7: When I met the Lord.
6: Last night, right. I was speaking to the Lord.

0: Lord. It says, when I met the Lord, I humbled myself and said, Jesus, it seems that you do not associate intimately with such wretched people as I. Jesus responded, be at peace, my daughter. It is precisely through such misery that I want to show the power of my mercy.
1: Mm-hmm. We read in the Gospel of St. Matthew, when Jesus came down from the mountain, great crowds followed him. And then a leper approached, did him homage, and said, Lord, if you wish, you can make me clean. He stretched out his hand, touched him, and said, I do will it. Be made clean. And his leprosy was cleansed immediately. We hear about Jesus ministering to his people, curing illnesses, all different kinds of human infirmities, forgiving faults, and caring for his followers constantly. And almost every day, the gospel tells us that a huge crowd would gather around him and would search for some help. And Jesus' love, Jesus' mercy, was to help every person that was approaching him with trust and faith, hoping that they might be cured. And we see how many times Jesus performed these miraculous acts of mercy to the people of Israel. And he's still performing them even today. What's needed is trust and faith when we approach him, when we meet him.
0: One of the entries in the diary, I was searching for it, but I couldn't locate it. It speaks of the fact that a soul that is in a state similar to leprosy can be made perfectly clean, but only by God's mercy can that soul be made clean and as new, so that the body, even though it's rotting and we see it rotting, if we look at that and we get that image and we understand that God's mercy can take a soul that is in such a state of mortal sin and make it like new, that tells us the extent of God's mercy and how great it is. Plus, God's patience is tremendous with us because, you know, Father, and I know that a lot of the attraction of Jesus was curiosity and also people seeking something for themselves.
1: Mm-hmm.
0: Now, there were cases where they were bringing people to Jesus, family members and friends, but it wasn't so much that initially they believed in who he was and what he can do as much as they heard what he could do and wanted a piece of that for themselves. So when we hear all these tremendous crowds, great curiosity. And it's interesting because today we do that, don't we? If you take a look at some of the auditoriums that are filled by people who are looking for that healer, that person who has that reputation for being a healer.
1: Mm-hmm. But unfortunately, there are crowds who, and I don't want to sound judgmental, but crowds who are looking for excitement more than healing. And sometimes you see that on TV. All those healers, you know, who claim themselves Christians, gather thousands and thousands of people, and you see all these miraculous healings taking place. I really have a lot of doubt about it, a lot of questions about the authenticity of those miracles, if they are really taking place or if it's staged. But we know for sure that people are still in great need of healing, spiritually and physically, and that's why they gather in prayer and song to ask God for his mercy and healing power.
0: The healing power of Jesus is still available to us today. Mm. But
1: no,
0: and I'm a little skeptical too, Father. Mm. When they lose me when someone raises their hand in section 328, you know, 800 people fall over.
1: Mm-hmm, mm-hmm.
0: I have trouble with that. Now, Jesus can do that,
1: mm-hmm.
0: but when I see that sometimes on TV, I know Jesus can heal, and I know situations where people have been legitimately healed, and that grace is still available to us.
1: Right.
0: But we have to have the gift of discernment so that we know what's real and what's not.
1: Mm-hmm.
0: And there are many people, many people who have true gifts, and they're not all Catholic. Many, many people, many wonderful people have been given gifts. But I think we have to be very careful and really try to discern what the true gifts of the Spirit are and which graces come from God and which are from Hollywood.
1: But today we are talking about works of mercy. How can I be merciful personally? How can I do good deeds, works of mercy in my Christian life? The Catechism of the Catholic Church in entrance 2447 says, "The works of mercy are charitable actions by which we come to the aid of our neighbor in his spiritual and bodily necessities, instructing, advising, counseling, comforting are spiritual works of mercy, as are forgiving and bearing wrongs patiently. The corporal works of mercy consist especially in feeding the hungry, sheltering the homeless, clothing the naked, visiting the sick and imprisoned, and burying the dead. Among all these, giving alms to the poor is one of the chief witnesses to fraternal charity. It is also a work of justice, pleasing to God."
0: What more can you say?
1: Right. Yeah, the teaching of the church is very, very clear. But sometimes we forget about certain aspects of this teaching. We know that being merciful is about feeding the hungry, giving clothes to those who are less fortunate, assisting those who don't have enough to eat or enough resources to provide for a shelter. But things like burying the dead, for example, right? Do we remember about that? That is a work of mercy. And we know that some families can't even afford a funeral sometimes, and we have to do it out of merciful Christian love and help and assist burying those who can't even afford that simple expenses, you know, that the funeral usually has.
0: I find it very easy to help some people.
1: Mm-hmm.
0: My struggle is that Jesus says we have to love our enemies. And that's the difficulty. I was just speaking about that with someone this past week who had struggles because of a situation with someone,
1: mm-hmm.
0: and said, "I find it very difficult to want to help that person because I don't feel that that person has a relationship with me that's worthy of it.
1: Mm-hmm.
0: I don't think they'll appreciate it." What do you do about that with mercy? And that's mm-hmm. where the mercy counts even more, because it's so much more difficult. And so often the Lord convicts me, because who of us is worthy of God's mercy?
1: Mm-hmm.
0: We're all sinners.
1: Right.
0: You know, we all have, or we all are in some way, a thorn on somebody else's mm-hmm. side at one point or another, seemingly unworthy of the gift of mercy, of that love in action, of that forgiveness undeserved. So those are the real tests. You can take a look at someone you know and have mercy, have pity on them, but boy, what do we do when it's someone that we don't particularly like, or someone that we're not fond of, or someone who has hurt us in the past? We're still called to be merciful to them, and that's the test. That's where it's difficult. And the situation is such that when Jesus sees us in eternity, and we say, "You know, Jesus, I couldn't be merciful to that person because you know what they did to me?" And Jesus says, "I want you to watch this CD of my crucifixion, this DVD of my crucifixion, because at the end I say something to the people that killed me, and I want you to hear it. Because when they tortured me and did those horrible things to me, at the end I forgave them. So I expect you to do the same thing. Mm-hmm. And he does. And those are more reasons why he told Faustina to contemplate his passion, because there are so many lessons in that passion. One of them is we have to be merciful to everyone, even the people we don't like, even the people that have hurt us. And that's hard.
1: And I share in this difficulty too. But I have another difficulty that I'm struggling with. Showing assistance or help to those who are lazy. This is where I struggle. Where do I do the work of mercy? And where do I just simply help a person that is completely lazy? Doesn't want to work, doesn't want to make any efforts to improve his or her situation. And this is where I struggle. Am I really helping this person? Or am I just simply adding into the problem here by giving what they say they need? And sometimes we should not be giving people what they want, but what they need, right? Because we this is how God gives. He doesn't give us everything that we want, but what we need. And this is where I struggle.
0: One of the lessons I learned very recently was to find out that some people that I may have considered to be lazy mm-hmm. were really struggling with a difficulty that I was totally unaware of. Mm-hmm. I say that because I was told to read a book so that I would understand something. And the name of the book is Driven to Distraction. It's about attention deficit disorder. And it opened my eyes to a lot of things with some folks that I know that I thought that there was a problem because they just couldn't seem to get things done. They just didn't seem to do things. I'm a type AAA personality, and I think you are too, Father. And I have a problem because I try to do too much, and I never rest, and that's not good either. But a person like myself also struggles when I see people that don't appear to be doing what they should be doing and appear mm-hmm. to have a lot of time to do it in.
1: Mm-hmm. Exactly.
0: And when I read this book, I realized that there are some people, not all, but there are in fact some people who cannot help themselves. Mm-hmm. And I can't tell you what an eye-opener it was. I actually read the book. It was the fastest book I ever read mm-hmm. because I couldn't put it down. The one evening I started to read it on a Saturday evening, and I stayed up until almost 5 o'clock in the morning.
1: Oh, wow.
0: Reading the book. I couldn't put it down because several people that I've known for a long, long time
1: could have been struggling with
0: The only thing the book was lacking was their name specifically in it. And as I started to read about this particular disorder, mm-hmm. I realized that they couldn't help themselves. Mm-hmm. And that I personally, in my encounters with them, could have done a much better job of helping them and motivating them had I not taken the approach I did, because I thought they were lazy. Mm-hmm. And I was wrong. Mm-hmm. I was very wrong. And it states the type of personality and the type of assistance that they need. And from a lay person who really doesn't know that much about the psychology of it, it just made so much sense. And that helped me a lot. Mm-hmm. It helped me a lot. But we need to understand those things. We have to know that when God extends his mercy, he knows all those little idiosyncrasies about us mm-hmm. that we don't understand, and sometimes others don't. And it really, I take a really close look at people now because I say, oh my goodness, I wonder if there's something there that I'm not aware of, that I should be aware of, that would help me to understand. And it helped me that way. And you know, there are still people who are just downright lazy. Mm-hmm. But that gave me a different perspective.
1: Perspective, yes. And we know that even St. Faustina was accused of being lazy because she couldn't perform certain tasks, works entrusted to her. And that's why we have to be very cautious, very careful with how we look at others. Maybe they are unable, either physically or maybe even mentally, to perform certain tasks and do certain things. We have to pray over each person individually and ask God for guidance when we want to really minister to them. In Divas in Misericordia, written by John Paul II, we read that Jesus Christ taught that man not only receives and experiences the mercy of God, but that he's also called to practice mercy towards others. We're all called to practice deeds of mercy on a daily basis, one act at a time. We have many opportunities, many possibilities to do that, and it's something that is reflecting God's love and mercy for us in a very profound, very powerful way.
0: We're called to give what we've been given. And if we've been given mercy, which we have, then we're called to give it. And again, the measure that we measure will be measured back to us. And when a parent gives their children a gift and sees them being selfish with their gift, you get upset. I used to love it when I would give something. It could have been a treat. It could have been money to my children. And I would see, because we had five children and they did not all react the same way. You know, my oldest daughter, if I gave her a dollar, she would give away $1.50. That's the way she was. She would give away, and she still does. She gives away more than she has. She always has had a great heart like that. And I can't say who it is, but I have other children who, if you give them a dollar, they will seek another dollar from somebody else. And you look at that and you say to yourself, you know, I'm not going to give you another dollar. Now, thank goodness they outgrew, the one outgrew it. My other daughter, who's very generous, has not outgrown that, and that's wonderful. But you look at that, and I can tell you that when I used to do that, I was very happy to give my oldest daughter whatever we could give her because I knew she would share it. And the other one, who wasn't quite as willing at the time, I wasn't as willing to give to that one. And as I said, thank goodness that one has outgrown it now and has developed quite a charitable heart. But it might have been from watching his sister.
1: Siblings learn from one another.
0: Yes, they do. Or it was because I denied him any more gifts because of his lack of charity.
1: We are all called to perform God's will, to fulfill God's will, rather, and to perform works of mercy in our lives. And Jesus said, "Blessed are the merciful, for they will be shown mercy." When we look at the life of Jesus, the life of the saints, and the life of the leaders of our church, we see a lot of examples. So let us be inspired today by these examples as we think and meditate upon how we can show God's merciful love to our family and to our co-workers and friends with whom we live and recreate.
0: We'll continue our discussion when we return.

0: This Divine Mercy reflection is from the diary of St. Maria Faustina. Paragraph 1127 illustrates how important it is to be active and productive. St. Faustina writes, "On one occasion, I saw Satan hurrying about and looking for someone among the sisters, but he could find no one. I felt an interior inspiration to command him in the name of God to confess to me what he was looking for among the sisters, and he confessed, though unwillingly, 'I am looking for idle souls.' When I commanded him again in the name of God to tell me to which souls in religious life he has the easiest access, he said, again unwillingly, 'To lazy and idle souls.' I took note of the fact that at present there were no such souls in the house. Let the toiling and tired souls rejoice. Whether lay or religious, we must keep active to protect ourselves from Satan. St. Faustina warns us that idleness is the devil's workshop." This Divine Mercy reflection is brought to you by the Station of the Cross.
1: This is the Pope Paul VI Institute Minute with Dr. Tom Hilgers.
2: 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Discover the Creighton Model Fertility Care System.
1: 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That's Roman numeral 6.
0: We're continuing our discussion of acts of mercy, and in entry 206, St. Faustina writes, "The next day after communion, I heard the voice saying, 'My daughter, look into the abyss of my mercy and give praise and glory to this mercy of mine. Do it in this way. Gather all sinners from the entire world and immerse them in the abyss of my mercy. I want to give myself to souls. I yearn for souls. My daughter, on the day of my feast, the Feast of Mercy, you will go through the whole world and bring fainting souls to the spring of my mercy. I shall heal them and strengthen them." God wants so much for us to celebrate his Feast of Mercy. Mm-hmm. He wants so much for us to come to him and allow us to be cleansed of our sinfulness. He says it over and over and over again to St. Faustina. He yearns for that. He knows that's what we need. Our world today, more than anything, needs the mercy of God. We need to know that we can be cleansed of our sins. Mm-hmm. Which are many.
3: Mm-hmm. I would like to go back to what we were talking about earlier when Faustina was unjustly treated sometimes because of her poor health condition. She wrote in her diary in entrance 1341, "When one's health is poor, there is much one has to bear. For when one is ill, but not in bed, one is not considered to be ill. For many reasons, therefore, there are constant occasions for sacrifices, and sometimes big ones. I understand now that only in eternity will many things be revealed. But I also understand that if God demands a sacrifice, he does not withhold his grace, but gives it to the soul in abundance." Big sacrifices sometimes that we have to make. And it's a commitment, too. Making these sacrifices, helping those who are less fortunate, helping those who are ill or in prison, those who don't have enough resources to provide for their families. It's a commitment that we make. But God wants us to have commitments. He doesn't want us to have worry-free lives. And I think it's good to have commitments. It keeps us going, don't you think?
0: Oh, very much.
3: brings meaning and purpose to our lives.
0: You know, Father, that entry in the diary, when I first read it, it went into me like a knife.
3: Mm-hmm.
0: Because when Faustina was being wrongfully accused, it reminded me that there was a time many, many years ago, and I've spoken about it on the air, that my wife suffers from depression. And I did not understand why she was unable to do certain things. Because physiologically,
3: she was able.
0: I would look and I would say to myself, mm-hmm. I don't get it. Mm-hmm. Why you can't get these things done.
3: Mm-hmm.
0: And my cousin, who happened to be our family physician and also was involved with patients who had difficulties with mental illness, he sat me down one time and he said, "You don't get it, do you?" He said, "You don't understand," because he knew the personality that I have, that I just do things. If it needs to be done, you do it. And he said, if she were in a wheelchair and had two broken arms and two broken legs, would you understand that she wasn't able to get up and do the things that you think she could do? And I said, yeah.
3: Mm-hmm.
0: He said, it's no different.
3: Wow.
0: He said, the illness that she has is an illness, and it's as debilitating to her as having two broken arms and two broken legs. And I looked at him, and I felt like a heel, because I did struggle with that. You know, when you look at someone, and it appears that for there are really no reasons why they shouldn't be able to accomplish
3: right.
0: something. And mental illness is something we don't understand enough about. And when I read that about Faustina, I said, my wife was in good company. And those things help. And that's something that we have to be so much aware of, that, and we mentioned it in the first portion of the program, that we need to understand more about somebody. That's another reason why we should never be judgmental.
3: Mm-hmm.
0: Because there's so much we don't know.
3: Mm-hmm. The Catechism of our church says in entrance 2448, in its various forms, material deprivation, unjust oppression, physical and psychological illness and death, human misery is the obvious sign of the inherited condition of frailty and need for salvation in which man finds himself as a consequence of original sin. This misery elicited by compassion of Christ, the Savior, who willingly took it upon himself and identified himself with the least of his brethren. Hence, those who are oppressed by poverty are the object of a preferential love on the part of the Church, which since her origin and in spite of the failings of many of her members, has not ceased to work for their relief, defense, and liberation through numerous works of charity, which remain indispensable always and everywhere. So it's a very good point that we have to take care of those who lack material things, but also those who need our guidance, those who need our leadership, our assistance, those who need a helping hand, those who need motivation in life or some encouragement, or those who just simply need our presence to just be with them and assist them in their difficulties.
0: And our Lord lets us be challenged sometimes, because I remember that many years ago there was an individual that I knew of the person, but I didn't know the person. And I was driving, and it was the type of person that, to be honest with you, most people would cross the street if they were on the same side of the street as this person. A little bit mysterious, a little bit different mm-hmm. in many, many ways. And I was driving along, and I saw that he appeared to be in need of help. He was kneeling down on the sidewalk. And I'm driving up the street, and I'm saying to myself, okay, let's see how much of a Christian you are.
3: Mm-hmm.
0: And I stopped the car, And I rolled down the window and I said, I think we're neighbors. You don't know me, but do you need some help? And the person looked up and was thrilled to death because he really did need help. Mm-hmm. Well, he got in my car, and I have to tell you, after he got in my car did not smell real good. And I thought, okay, this is what it's like if you mm-hmm. want to help someone for right. the Lord.
3: Yep.
0: And the interesting thing is, and that would make a show in itself, my wife and my family have been helping this person now since 1981. And it's a person
3: beautiful.
0: Who's very much alone, has no one, mm-hmm. had nothing. And at the time mm-hmm. I met him, he didn't have running water in his house, he didn't have heat in his house, and he didn't have food in his house. Mm-hmm. And the reason he couldn't walk, because he just received some money, and he went out to buy food and was too weak to walk back home.
3: Mm-hmm. It just reminded me that I've seen something very similar. This man who comes to the church occasionally, and I don't know when was the last time he took a shower. And there's something wrong with his legs. And you don't want to be near that person because of the situation that he's causing. And I don't know if he washes his clothes. And yet I saw this couple who, they're both very clean people, very dedicated and loving and kind. And I saw this couple taking him right after Mass into their beautiful new car to give him a ride back home so that he wouldn't have to walk. And I'm sure it wasn't the most pleasant experience for them because of the smell, let's be honest. But yet they showed this beautiful, merciful love towards this man that they don't even know well.
0: We've come to know him very well. As a matter of fact, we're the only family he has. He has no family. But even with that, it becomes difficult as you work through all these different things because he has some problems. He has problems. And I said once before that Jesus is in each and every one of us.
3: Mm-hmm.
0: And I said one day to my wife, I said, you know, I know that Jesus is in him. I said, but man, is he hiding himself?
3: Sometimes he's hiding very well.
0: Yes. Sometimes he's hiding himself very well, but he'll do things. The one time, it's his simplicity is incredible. When my children were in school, and he knew that, you know, they were in private schools, and it was fairly expensive, he said, I just entered a contest. I said, you did? He said, yeah. He said, the prize is $100,000. I said, wow, that would be nice, because he has very, very little.
3: Mm-hmm.
0: And he said, I just wanted to let you know that if I win the contest, I'm going to give you $87,000 for the education of your children, and I will keep $13,000. Now, I have no idea how he figured out the math on that, but it really touched me that's the way that he would think.
3: Right.
0: That he was so grateful.
3: And thoughtful.
0: He loves our children. He loves our children. He asks mm-hmm. me all the time, are the children all happy and healthy, and the grandchildren? He wants to know about each one of the grandchildren. Tremendous interest. And he's a very unique individual. But that relationship has grown from one where I say, you know, Lord, the first day that I had him in my car, I said, I really shouldn't have done that.
3: Mm-hmm.
0: To the point where I say, oh my goodness, what if I wouldn't have done that?
3: Mm-hmm.
0: And we all have an opportunity to do that. And it's hard. It's not that I'm some altruistic person and I'm out there and I'm, you know, doing all these good deeds. Mm-hmm. I struggle with that because I was very, very close to just driving by because I want to be charitable, but not that much. And the Lord was merciful to me, allowing me to pick him up, allowing me to do that. So his, you know, the gift, it was a gift to our family
4: for him to be a part of our family. Mm-hmm. And I didn't think of that initially at all. So you never know.
3: Sometimes he comes to us in a very surprising way, and we might not immediately recognize that this is him who is asking us for help. But he identifies himself with those who are poor, with those who are less fortunate. He always says to us that whatever we did to these least of his brothers, we did it to him.
4: And just a kind word sometimes. I remember several years ago, I was with another friend of mine, and he was with a lady friend. And I noticed that when we sat down for dinner, that the lady friend, her face was all bruised. Mm-hmm. And I knew her well enough to ask what had happened. And she had been beaten up. And her face 3 weeks later was really, really bruised, and proceeded to tell me some really difficult circumstances that had existed in her life. And consequently, she had horrific self-esteem, terrible self-esteem. She had a child when she was 13 or 14 years old. Subsequently, the child at the age of 2 or 3 was hit by a car and killed. Mm. And other things that had happened in her life to the point where she had horrible self-esteem. Mm-hmm. And we were speaking, and you know, sometimes, Father, how you can just connect with somebody and you get
3: the feeling that you're
4: speaking to their heart.
3: Yes. Mm-hmm.
4: My friend got up and he left the table for a couple of minutes, and we were just the two of us speaking. And I looked her in the eye and I said, "I have to tell you something." I said, "I think that you have a very loving heart." And she looked at me and she got teary-eyed and she said, "Do you really think so?" I said, "Yes." I said, "I sense a kindness and a love that's really deep down inside of you," I said, "and I think that it's been suppressed for a long time because you don't like yourself." And we had quite a discussion after that. And I never forgot that, because her life, to be honest with you, went downhill from that. But just to see that glimmer that God gave her an opportunity to let somebody reach down, way down deep inside of her, and pull out something that was there that everybody else just kept bashing down in, to the point where she was beginning to believe it. Mm-hmm. She died about 2 years ago. She died an alcoholic, and she died a drug addict. But I believe that God's mercy, especially at the time of death, because there were a lot of people praying for it, that God reached down in and pulled that out and was able to save her. Mm-hmm.
3: How important it is to minister to our brothers and sisters in their spiritual and corporal needs. I would like to quote St. Faustina's diary, entrance 742, in which Jesus says very clearly to her and to us as well, "I demand from you deeds of mercy, which are to arise out of love for me. You are to show mercy to your neighbors always and everywhere. You must not shrink from this, or try to excuse or absolve yourself from it. I am giving you 3 ways of exercising mercy toward your neighbor. The first, by deed. The second, by word. The third, by prayer. In these 3 degrees is contained the fullness of mercy, and it is an unquestionable proof of love for me. By this means, a soul glorifies and pays reverence to my mercy."
4: I love the selection of words there. Very few times does Jesus use terms like "I demand," and in that, for acts of mercy,
3: right,
4: in word, deed, or prayer, he says, "I demand."
3: That's a strong word that he's using.
4: Very strong word. Because he gave his life, and his life was mercy.
3: That's right. He didn't say, "Oh, you know, Faustina, if you feel like doing something nice for your neighbor, why don't you do it?"
4: No. If the opportunity should arise.
3: No, I demand from you deeds of mercy, which are to arise out of love for me. That's the whole purpose, that we are not doing all these things because we sympathize with these people, but because of God's merciful love teaching us how to be merciful, and because of the commandment that God gives us, love your God above all things with all your mind, heart, and soul, and your neighbor as yourself. This great commandment of love. We can probably talk forever about these three forms of showing God's mercy, but I would like to add one more entrance, 13:17, where Jesus says, "Write this for the many souls who are often worried because they do not have the material means with which to carry out an act of mercy. Yet spiritual mercy, which requires neither permissions nor storehouses, is much more meritorious, and is within the grasp of every soul. If a soul does not exercise mercy somehow or other, it will not obtain my mercy on the day of judgment. Oh, if only souls knew how to gather eternal treasure for themselves, they would not be judged, for they would forestall my judgment with their mercy." That's the words of Jesus.
4: We'll continue our discussion when we return.

0: Divine Mercy reflection is from the diary of St. Maria Faustina. In paragraph 984, St. Faustina gives us some insight into the value of acting out of true motive of love of God. She prays, "My Jesus, I understand well that my perfection consists not in the fact that you command me to carry out these works of yours. Oh no, the soul's greatness does not consist in this, but in great love for you. Oh Jesus, in the depths of my soul, I understand that the greatest achievements cannot be compared with one act of pure love for you. I am making use of my strength and reason to carry out all you are asking of me, O Lord. All my love is drowned, not in your works, but in you yourself, O my Creator and Lord." St. Faustina understood that doing God's will out of obedience was important, but she also understood that it was more important to act out of pure love of God. This Divine Mercy reflection is brought to you by the Station of the Cross.
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1: 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Saint Benedict is simply reminding us that death is just a part of life. It is the last opportunity we will have to accept God's will for us, and He wants us to be ready for it. Keeping death daily before our eyes puts all the other parts of life in the right perspective and helps us give them their proper value.
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1: For Saint Benedict, death is something good to keep in mind as the final fulfillment in our life of that love of God which cast out fear. Now that's not such a sad way to live, is it?
0: We'll now conclude our discussion of acting with mercy, in mercy, for mercy.
3: Mm-hmm. We have only 10 more minutes left in our program today. But just a reminder to all of us, what are the good deeds, what are the spiritual works of mercy, and what are the corporal works of mercy? Good deeds are prayer, fasting, and almsgiving. Okay, spiritual works of mercy is admonish sinners, instruct the uninformed, counsel the doubtful, comfort the sorrowful, be patient with those in error, forgive offenses, pray for the living and the dead. And now we have corporal works of mercy. Feed the hungry, give drink to the thirsty, clothe the naked, shelter the homeless, comfort the imprisoned, visit the sick, bury the dead.
0: Sometimes, Father, we're being merciful and we have no idea that we are.
3: Mm-hmm.
0: I remember a few years ago, I was doing some confirmation interviews, and there was a delightful young lady that I was interviewing, and we went through the interview, and in my mind, I thought, what a wonderful Christian this young lady is. And she said to me, "I'm concerned that I won't be able to be confirmed." And I said, "Why not?" She said, "Because I haven't been able to do my service work." I said, "Oh my goodness, why?" She said, "Well, between school," she said, I'm a fairly good student and I spend a fair amount of time studying. She said, "In 3 days a week after school, I go to my grandmother's house and I help her cook and I help her clean her house." And I looked her in the eye and I said, "How long have you been doing this?" And she said, "About 2 years." I took her sheet and I signed it. I said, "You're all set with service work." I said, "Did you realize the works of mercy mm-hmm. that you were doing?"
3: Mm-hmm.
0: She said, "No." She said, "It wasn't on the sheet."
3: Mm-hmm. But she was already doing that.
0: She was already doing
3: without
0: that.
3: Without realizing that this is what
0: and
3: we are asked
0: to do. And I tried to make sure any time that I had another class to make sure the parents and the teachers understood what we're trying to do.
3: What we're trying to teach.
0: We cannot give an all-inclusive list. If mm-hmm. it's not on the list and it qualifies as an unbelievable act of mercy like mm-hmm. this girl was doing, let me know. That counts. But for her to say, "I don't think I'll be able to be confirmed because I haven't done my service work." She was doing 6 hours a week.
3: Probably more
0: for
3: than
0: 2 years.
3: More than an average student in the
0: far
3: class.
0: More, yeah. Far more, mm-hmm. far more, far more. And for the right reason.
3: For the right reason.
0: She loved her grandmother.
3: Yeah.
0: She wasn't doing it because she had to get 30 hours. she did it because she loved her grandmother and her grandmother needed help.
3: Mm-hmm. Just think about the ways that you can help, maybe on a weekly basis, like this girl that Rick just mentioned, or maybe even if it's once a month, or maybe every other week, whatever time you have, whatever availability you have, you know, try to do it.
0: I've seen a really nice trend where families tend to adopt someone in the neighborhood or someone that they know who is in need of help, and the whole family will pitch in, and they'll cook a meal once a week. They'll go over and help. Maybe during the summer they'll cut the lawn or do some of the yard work that needs to be done. And that's nice. That's a very, very wonderful way to perform acts of mercy, and also to do it as a family, to really focus on doing God's work. And it teaches the children, when the parents do it, it really, really, really makes that a part of who the child is, because it's much better to be working with your parents mm-hmm. than to be working because your parents told you to go do it.
3: Right.
0: When you're working side by side, especially with acts of mercy, it just is such a tremendous example. It goes right into the core of who we are, becomes a part of who we are.
3: Mm-hmm. And really, no excuses. Jesus is very clear. If you don't have the money to assist those who are less fortunate, you can help physically, or you can pray. It all counts. And Jesus is black and white here. He says, if a soul does not exercise mercy somehow or other, it will not obtain my mercy on the day of judgment. Very clear, very specific. So, my friends, we better start exercising this mercy. We better start gathering the treasure for ourselves, so that we may not be judged on the day of judgment, on the last day, but so that we might forestall God's judgment with our mercy.
0: And you mentioned earlier, Father, burying the dead. Mm-hmm. That's a time that a lot of us are very uncomfortable.
3: Mm-hmm.
0: And sometimes it's just our presence at a wake mm-hmm. that can make such a big difference to a family.
3: Huge difference.
0: I've seen that happen where people have been just so appreciative. Oh, I am so thrilled that you came. You have no
3: presence,
0: idea what
3: yes.
0: it means for me to have you and your wife here. Mm-hmm. You have no idea. And to be honest, no, we didn't have any idea.
3: Mm-hmm. And here's another thing, comforting those who are in sorrow. That's an act of mercy too. So you see how many opportunities we really have without even knowing sometimes that this is an act of mercy when we try to comfort those who grieve. You know, that's an act of mercy.
0: And the comfort, sometimes we don't have to be a psychologist that can go in and analyze and psychoanalyze to bring them to peace. Just the presence.
3: Mm-hmm.
0: So often I go someplace, especially at a wake, I say almost nothing.
3: Mm-hmm. Right. Just the hug
0: you
3: or
0: go
3: a few
0: there,
3: words of comfort and a prayer, that's all it takes.
0: Your presence usually is all that's necessary.
3: Mm-hmm.
0: And it means so much to the people because they are in need of love. They're in need of the knowledge of friendship. They're in need of something to fill that hole in their heart that's mm-hmm. created when someone that's special leaves this world.
3: Saint Faustina wanted to be transformed in God's mercy. She wanted to show mercy always and to all people. And I would like to conclude with her prayer. And you will do good if you make this prayer your own too. Help me, O Lord, that my eyes may be merciful, so that I may never suspect or judge from appearances, but look for what is beautiful in my neighbor's souls and come to their rescue. Help me that my ears may be merciful, so that I may give heed to my neighbor's needs and not be indifferent to their pains and moanings. Help me, O Lord, that my tongue may be merciful, so that I should never speak negatively of my neighbor, but have a word of comfort and forgiveness for all. Help me, O Lord, that my hands may be merciful and filled with good deeds, so that I may do only good to my neighbors and take upon myself the more difficult and toilsome tasks. Help me that my feet may be merciful, so that I may hurry to assist my neighbor, overcoming my own fatigue and weariness. My true rest is in the service of my neighbor. Help me, O Lord, that my heart may be merciful, so that I myself may feel all the sufferings of my neighbor. I will refuse my heart to no one. I will be sincere even with those who I know will abuse my kindness, and I will lock myself up in the most merciful heart of Jesus. I will bear my own suffering in silence. May your mercy, O Lord, rest upon me. O my Jesus, transform me into yourself, for you can do all things.
0: Jesus can do all things. We are his mystical body here on earth. He calls upon us to use our hands, our eyes, our ears, our speech to help him to be mercy through us. We always say,
3: Jesus, I trust in you.
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0: Massachusetts just radically expanded abortion. At this critical moment, Archbishop of Boston Richard Henning reminds us to continue to proclaim the beauty and the miracle of life. He also reminds us of God's command, choose life that you may live. On Sunday, November 1st, men from across America will gather in Boston for the National Men's March to abolish abortion and rally for personhood. Learn more at themensmarch.com, because every preborn child is a person deserving the equal protection of the laws.
1: 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It's the joy of being Catholic. 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

The angel of the Lord declared unto Mary, Hail Mary, full of grace, the Lord is with thee. Blessed art thou among women, and blessed is the fruit of thy womb, Jesus.

0: the Lord is with thee. Blessed art thou among women, and blessed is the fruit of thy womb, Jesus. Word was made flesh. Hail Mary, full of grace, the Lord is with thee. 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
1: Holy Mary, Mother of God, pray for us sinners, now and at the hour of our death. Amen.
0: Pray for us, Holy Mother of God.

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Thanks to Mother Angelica, I'm Doug Keck, your gatekeeper, so to speak. 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And the book of the month for September, The Collected Spiritual Works of Mother Angelica, by the one and only Mother Angelica. Not only is it great, but the format of the book, it's just fantastic. It's such a nice piece and really something you could display in your house. And reading Mother's work is easy. It's understandable, but yet incredibly powerful. Speaking of a person who can do that as well, we turn

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5: Massachusetts just radically expanded abortion. At this critical moment, Archbishop of Boston Richard Henning reminds us that even in discouraging times, we must continue to proclaim the beauty and the miracle of life. He also reminds us of God's command, choose life that you may live. Now is the time to answer that call. On Sunday, November 1st, men from across America will gather in Boston for the National Men's March to abolish abortion and rally for personhood. The day begins with the Knights of Columbus Mass for Life at the Cathedral of the Holy Cross. Following Mass, Archbishop Henning will bless the men before they gather outside Planned Parenthood for prayer and then march peacefully through the streets of Boston. The day concludes with a rally for personhood at Boston Common, where women, children, families, and all people of goodwill are invited to join us as national and local speakers present the case for constitutional personhood and the equal protection of every human life. Learn more and register today at themensmarch.com.
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0: 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Thank you for helping bring the light of Christ to the airwaves and to the roads that we travel every day.
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3: Boston area weather. The current temp, 62 degrees, and it's cloudy. The wind is from the southeast at 8 miles per hour, and it's raining. The forecast for this afternoon, cloudy with light wind. Rain is likely. The temp, about 59. Then this evening, cloud-filled skies. Rain is likely. With a temp, 60. 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
1: We'll take a look at this week in Catholic history with Kevin Schmiesing. 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
6: Massachusetts just radically expanded abortion. At this critical moment, Archbishop of Boston Richard Henning reminds us that even in discouraging times, we must continue to proclaim the beauty and the miracle of life. He also reminds us of God's command, choose life that you may live. Now is the time to answer that call. On Sunday, November 1st, men from across America will gather in Boston for the National Men's March to abolish abortion and rally for personhood. The day begins with the Knights of Columbus Mass for Life at the Cathedral of the Holy Cross. Following Mass, Archbishop Henning will bless the men before they gather outside Planned Parenthood for prayer and then march peacefully through the streets of Boston. The day concludes with a rally for personhood at Boston Common, where women, children, families, and all people of goodwill are invited to join us as national and local speakers present the case for constitutional personhood and the equal protection of every human life. Learn more and register today at themensmarch.com.
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1: Are you longing to step away from the busyness of everyday life and spend time with the Lord? 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Nestled in the woods of Pennsylvania, the St. Thomas More House of Prayer is a Catholic retreat center in the Diocese of Erie, a place set apart for prayer, silence, and spiritual renewal. 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
3: We talked about the prayer of the prophets, Elijah, and the prophetic prayer. And then we come to the fullness of time. The fullness of time when God sent forth His Son, born of a woman, as the fourth chapter of the letter to the Galatians tells us. This drama, and it is a drama, the drama of prayer fully unfolds to us in the Word who became flesh and dwells among us. Number 2598 tells us that to seek to understand His prayer, the prayer of Jesus, through what His witnesses proclaim to us in the Gospel, is to approach the Holy Lord Jesus as Moses approached the burning bush. First, to contemplate Him in prayer, then to hear how He teaches us to pray in order to know how He hears our prayer. We know that the Lord Jesus prayed before everything important that He did. The New Testament reveals that to us. The Son of God, who became the Son of the Virgin Mary, learned to pray in His human heart. Although He is divine, a divine person, a divine subject of action, He also has an authentic human nature. Like one of us in everything except sin, He has an authentic, fully human intellect, an authentic human will, and so in His human heart, Jesus learned how to pray. No doubt His mother helped to teach Him how to pray, as mothers teach their children how to pray. He learned to pray in the rhythms and the words of the temple worship, in the Psalms. He prayed, no doubt, at the synagogue in Nazareth and then at the temple in Jerusalem. But His prayer springs from another source, a secret source, as He intimates at the age of 12. You remember what happened, mystery of the rosary, the finding in the temple. Jesus says, "Did you not know I must be in my Father's house or about my Father's business?" Here the newness of prayer in the fullness of time begins to be revealed. The filial prayer of Jesus, praying to God as to our Father. Jesus shows us how to pray by addressing God as our Father. And this is a very profound revelation. This is no small thing. We need to think about that. God is our Father. That's amazing. God is my Father, the author of the universe. You know how kids sometimes, they'll say, "My daddy's bigger than yours." Wow. Our God and Father is the biggest, strongest, smartest, richest daddy in all the world.

And that's no small thing. When you were a child, you know, often you'd run to dad if you got in trouble or you know, you'd ask him to solve problems and, you know, fix this. You know, I broke this toy. Can you fix it? And dad can fix things. That's the way it is with God our Father. Often we break things ourselves, for instance, and we run to daddy to straighten it out, fix this. Or we break relationships, and we want to heal those relationships, and we run to God our Father, God who is rich in mercy, the God who so loved the world that he sent his only Son, that whosoever would believe in him wouldn't perish in death, wouldn't end in hell, but would have life forever, perfect happiness and peace with him. That's our Father. And Jesus taught us to pray to God as our merciful and loving Father. The Gospel, according to Luke, emphasizes the action of the Holy Spirit and the meaning of prayer in Christ's ministry. We know that Jesus prayed at decisive moments. He was always going off to a mountain to pray. He went out into the garden to pray. He was always going off to be alone with God to pray. Before he called the 12, he prayed. Before he did anything important, he prayed. Before he went to Calvary, he prayed. Remember, the glorification on the Mount of the Transfiguration took place before he went to be offered up as a sacrifice on the cross. So he teaches us to do that too. Do we pray at all the decisive moments of life? Often people will come to me, young people sometimes, and they say, well, Father, you know, I'm trying to figure out what to do with my life. I don't know, you know, what should I be? Maybe I'll be a lawyer or a doctor or whatever, maybe even a priest or a religious. And what do you think I should be? And I said, well, I don't know. Have you asked God about it? Have you consulted with the Lord? You see, God has a plan for everybody. A vocation is a call. That's what the word means, a call from God. Everybody has a vocation. Lay people have vocations. You're called to be married. You're called to religious life. You're called to the priesthood. And God calls everybody to something. Now, I don't know what a person is called to, but I know this, God knows. And so I always tell them, well, we need to consult God. Pray before any decisive moment in your life. And so when you do that, you have a good chance. You know, after all, God has to reveal it to you. If he wants you to do something, how could, you know, he wouldn't be reasonable if he didn't tell you what he wanted. But if you don't ask, you might not get an answer. If you don't knock, it might not be open to you. If you don't seek, you might not find. And so that's what we have to do in prayer. We have to knock, we have to ask, we have to seek. And God always answers us. Sometimes he says no, but knows an answer. People will say, oh, God doesn't answer my prayer. I prayed to hit the lottery and I haven't. Well, God answers all prayers. Sometimes he says no, and that's an answer. Knows an answer. God knows what's good for us. So what we pray for has to be in accord with the will of God. God loves us and he wants what's good for us. So the disciples saw Jesus pray, and in seeing him pray, that brought about in them a desire to learn how to pray. They said, Lord, teach us how to pray. You know, that's a good example. If parents want their children to develop a spirit of prayer, the children have to see the parents at prayer. If you don't pray, then don't expect your children to develop a spirit of prayer. You've got to pray at home. Priests, the same thing. Now, we don't pray to be seen, obviously. But it's a good thing when people see that priests and religious are people of prayer. Why? Because that inspires them to pray. Prayer's contagious. When there's a spirit of prayer prevailing in a parish,
I can think of, I won't name names, but there are some very beautiful parishes in this diocese. This is one of them, and there are others. And a spirit of prayer prevails in those places. It's contagious. You know, people gravitate. They're attracted like to a magnet to these places. I've been to some shrines that are places of prayer. Our Lady of Peace in Santa Clara is one that I just, off the top of my head, people go from miles away to go there because they have perpetual adoration and, you know, Our Lady is honored there. And people like that. And they go there in a spirit of prayer. It's radiated from these places. And that's a very good and powerful thing. So they would see Jesus praying. And that inspired them. Lord, teach us how to pray. And then our Lord taught the Lord's Prayer, the Our Father, which we'll go into in later sessions. Prayer must come from a mind and will totally given over to the Father. Jesus said, my food is to do the Father's will. The will of the Lord was to do the will of his Father. Now, that is an attitude of heart that you've got to have. Now, I give you that first principle about humility being so important. Here's another one. Conformity to the will of God. Okay? Sometimes God's will, we think, isn't so great. There have been a couple times, more than a couple, in my life where I didn't think God's will was such a piece of cake. I thought, oh no, Lord, you want me to do that? Oh no, I can't do that. And you hem and haw around, you try to get out of it. Powerful prayer, sanctity, holiness comes from being perfectly conformed to the will of God. I have become somewhat expert at kicking against the goad in my life. I have tried to hem and haw around and say, oh Lord, I just don't want to do it that way, or do I really have to do this? Oh no, let me out of that. And I have a sign at home in New York, on my computer there, I have a holy card, and it says quite simply, in his will is our peace. In his will, not our will, in his will is our peace. How come? Very simple. He's smarter than us. Very simple. God's smarter than me. And so if I have any brains, I'll accept his will as opposed to my will. Why? Because very often my will doesn't come from a perfectly well-ordered intellect. I make mistakes, okay? I see things in a certain way. All of us see things in a more or less slanted perspective, right? Passes through our filter, right? I told you about the filter one time. You know, we have a filter up here. It's the sum total of our education, all of our experiences, and that's a kind of a filter. And everything that we perceive passes through our filter. Unfortunately, few of us check our filter. And so we make decisions and arrive at conclusions sometimes which aren't the best. We make mistakes, in other words. So God's will is holy and it's perfect. And God being love, God being goodness itself, God being mercy, God wants what's best for me and for you, for every one of us. And so to discern God's will and then to live in accordance with it, that is a precept, an indispensable precept for powerful prayer. Every saint longed to know and do the will of God. Why? Because the Master knew and did perfectly the will of his Father. What was that? That he assume a human nature, take it to a cross, suffer, die, and rise again. That's the Paschal mystery. That's redemption. That's the life of Christ. That's your life and mine. The life of a Christian, to do God our Father's will. When I began to discern it was God's will that I come to California, I began to say, oh no. Now,
And not because of you either. Now, you remember, I had a rather strange life. I had a bad life. I had an outright miserable life. And, you know, most of my crimes, my sins, took place in the state of California, Southern California. But, you know, that's where I made my fortune, lost my fortune, got all messed up in all kinds of miserable things in California. And I wasn't, you know, I had a certain resistance to it. I don't like California. I don't really want to go back there. And when I left to come, my mother and I have a family that are friends. He's a retired New York City police officer, and he lives close to us in upstate New York there. And my mother was telling Harry, say, hey, where's father? He said, well, he left to go to California. And he said, ah, back to the scene of the crime. So sometimes when we find out what God's will is, we're reluctant to go. Now, I'm glad I came. I'm glad I came because we had the opportunity, the blessing, the privilege to do God's will. And in doing God's will, we have peace. There's a great peace in knowing that you're doing God's holy will. That is a prerequisite for powerful prayer. The whole prayer of Jesus is contained in his loving adherence to the mystery of the Father's will. Thanksgiving has to precede prayer of petition. Remember when Jesus raised up Lazarus, his friend? Lazarus had died, and the Lord came, and his sister, Lazarus's sisters, Martha and Mary, said, oh, if you would have been here, Lord, our brother wouldn't have died. And Jesus felt badly, even cried for his friend Lazarus. And then they went to the tomb, and Jesus raised Lazarus up. But what did he do? First, he prayed, Father, I thank you for having heard me, which implies that the Father always hears his petition. And he immediately adds, I know that you always hear me, which implies that Jesus, on his part, is constantly making such petitions. And so Jesus' prayer is characterized by thanksgiving. Thank God in advance. Oh, Lord, I give you praise and thanks for your goodness, for your love for me, for your mercy, for taking care of me. Praise and thanks to you, Lord. And by the way, could you do this and this and this and this? Well, what we have to realize, again, another attitude of the heart, right? The heart has everything to do with prayer. An attitude of the heart is that the giver of the gift is much more important than any gift which he gives. And the giver of every good gift is God himself. And so our attitude is to be totally in love and submissive to that God who is the giver of every gift. It is much more important that I be in union with God than that I receive this, that, or the other gift I think I need. God our Father knows what we need, and he will give that to us. As Jesus said, after all, even a, you know, a human father gives his children what they need. If your child asks for a loaf of bread, right? You don't give him a rock. If he asks you for a fish, you don't give him a scorpion or a snake. Even we, with all our sins, know how to be good to our children. How much more so God, who's all perfect, all loving, all merciful? He knows what we need. And so what's most important is to love him for his own sake. That's what's most important. That attitude of loving God for his own sake, that creates a situation in your heart which makes your prayer powerful. Okay? But if you play God for a slot machine, you ain't gonna hit the jackpot. Simple as that. God's not a slot machine. We don't just stick in a few prayers, you know, and hope to hit the jackpot. No. God is to be loved for his own sake. Now, Jesus taught us how to pray. He insists on conversion of heart, reconciliation with our own brothers and sisters before presenting our gifts at the altar, right? If you have any problem with your brother,
You go and be reconciled with him before bringing your gift to the altar. That's very important. How can we pray, Father, forgive us our trespasses, unless we indeed forgive others? So you've got to forgive if you want forgiveness. Every one of us is in need of forgiveness. I am very aware that I'm in need of God's mercy because I'm very imperfect. And so I have to be quick to forgive. People that offend me or wrong me, I have to instantly forgive. I got to let go of that. No unforgiveness. Because if you're harboring unforgiveness or bitterness towards any human being, you weaken your prayer. You weaken it. And it's very important. Let it go. Often people will come to me, Father, I hate my brother-in-law. 25 years ago, he did this, that, or the other thing to me, or my father or my mother. And some of the stuff's very sad. Some of it can be very difficult. My this, that, or the other relative abused me when I was a child, and it destroyed my life. And I hate them, and I can't let go of that hatred. And I'll never stop hating them. And I usually give an analogy like this. If you have a snake, imagine a poisonous snake, a rattlesnake. We've got some rattlesnakes around Sacramento out there in the fields and mountains. And you've got this rattlesnake. Now, anybody in their right mind, now, what would you rather do with that rattlesnake? You know, if you realize wouldn't you want to throw it as far away from you as you could? Or would you like to embrace it and bring it as close to you as you possibly can? Put it right over your heart. Only if you don't have any brains. That's what unforgiveness is. A poisonous snake. Throw it as far away from you as you possibly can. Don't clutch it to yourself and hang on to it. Get rid of it. Otherwise, it'll inject poison into your heart. And it might even kill you spiritually. It'll certainly destroy your prayer life. And so get rid of any unforgiveness or bitterness. Jesus also tells us that we have to love our enemies and pray for our persecutors. That's a precondition of prayer. It's hard to love your enemies. Now, anyone can love their friends. I have no problem loving you. You're wonderful people. It's easy for me to love you. But I have been some places where instead of your smiling faces and accepting hearts, I have scowling faces and hardened hearts. Looking back, as one Protestant preacher I know puts it, he says he goes into some Baptist places, you know, he preaches revivals. And he said he looks out and those people they just kind of get like flint and they cross their arms like this. And he said they look like they've been baptized in pickle juice, confirmed in persimmon juice, and they just stiffen up and say, okay, preacher boy, convince me if you can. I've been places like that, not too many, but I've been to some. It's hard, and then the people afterwards tell you that you're crazy, that you're destroying the church, that your ideas are heretical, that you're a liar and a deceiver, and probably the devil's own son. It's a lot harder to love those people. Now, there was a profound statement. I bet you didn't know that. So you learn all kinds of things when you come to this course. Now, the way you laughed, you must know something about that. You've been there. Even the pagans can love those who love them. Right? We're Christians. We're supposed to love our enemies, pray for our persecutors, thereby showing that we are true sons and daughters of our Heavenly Father. Christianity isn't easy. It can be tough. Purity of heart. We talked about that a little earlier. Seeking the kingdom before all else. Seek first the kingdom of God, and all things else will be given unto you. Do you really put the kingdom first? Well, if you're going to have a powerful prayer life, you must put God's kingdom first. Do you want the kingdom more than anything in your life? Is your life built around building up the kingdom of God?
Or is most of your life, most of your waking hours spent making a living, surviving in the world, getting along with the world, a way of thinking? You see, prayer is a state of mind and a state of heart. I can still live my life in the world. I can go to work every day, you know, wherever it may be. I can teach as a teacher. I can go to the hospital as a nurse or a doctor. But is my attitude such that my life is about building up the kingdom of God? That's what's got to come first. And all things else will be given unto you. We don't think so sometimes because we don't trust God very much. But I'll give you an example. When I was in Florida, I met a couple. I preached in a place like this, and this couple introduced themselves to me. They're both pharmacists, met each other in pharmacy school, and they were married, and they had a pharmacy. And when they were finished with the course, I... Well, you people. Oh, boy. Like my grandmother used to say. Well, it's true. That's what happened. That's what they told me anyway. And so anyway, they got married and they have their own pharmacy, right? Now they get through this course that I'm teaching. And all of a sudden, the husband and wife look at each other and they say, oh my gosh, we've had this conversion now, all this. And they realize, we can't sell artificial contraceptives anymore. Can you imagine if you're a Catholic pharmacist and all of a sudden, you know, you go innocently, your friends say, hey, you got to go hear this guy preach. You got to go and take this course or listen to this. And no, you're perfectly innocent. You go, yeah, I could use some more religion. You go there, you get through that thing. The Holy Spirit works on you. You get out of there. By the time you get home, you look at each other and you say, oh, my goodness, we can't sell artificial contraceptives in our store anymore. Oh, no. We could be out of business. And so they prayed about it. That's not something you do overnight, instantly. That's a big thing today. You know, the medical community could come down on them for that. So they prayed about it, and they made a decision. They said, well, if we're Catholic, and if this is the Catholic Church's teaching, and they darn well knew it after that, they said, well, we've got to do it. How can we believe one thing, profess one thing, and live another thing? So if we believe it, we've got to live it and give witness to it. Therefore, we will do it. We will no longer carry any form of artificial contraception in our drugstore. And if we have to be driven out of business, and if we have to start, you know, driving a taxi cab or whatever, we'll have to do that. Now, they made a decision. Seek first the kingdom of God, right? That's what they did. They put the kingdom first. They're going to spread God's kingdom on earth. And sure enough, the local medical community came down on front page headlines, a big mess. And they were persecuted, phone calls, even, I don't know if it was a death threat, but very violent telephone calls. And they thought, sure enough, we're going to be driven right out of town. The local Protestant community came together and said, now, wait a minute. These people are trying to witness to what they believe is part of their Christian faith. Now, not all of them agreed necessarily with the Catholic Church's teaching, but they said, they're trying to be Christian. Oh, we got to come to their aid. And so all the Protestant pastors preached on Sunday and said, these people, I want everybody to go to that drugstore and stop going to all those other drugstores. These are Christians. Y'all go to that drugstore. And then the Catholic pastors, a few of them, woke up, and they got the same idea. They ended up, long story short here, they had to build 3 more stores. Seek first the kingdom of God, and all things else will be given unto you. Now that's a perfect example of it. And Jesus called his disciples to do that. He also called his disciples to be bold, filial boldness. You have to be bold, a holy boldness before the Lord. That doesn't mean disrespect.
It means boldness. It means whatever you ask in prayer in the holy name of Jesus, the Father will give it to you. Now, it means in accordance with his will. But I tell you what you want to ask for, okay? You don't want to ask to hit the lottery. You don't want to ask for this, that, or the other mundane and trivial thing. You want to ask for the greatest gift God can give you. Pray for the Holy Spirit. Oh, Lord, send the Holy Spirit. Give me the Holy Spirit, because the Holy Spirit is the gift in which all gifts are contained. You pray boldly in the holy name of Jesus. Send forth your Holy Spirit, Lord. He will send you the Holy Spirit. And if you have the Spirit of the living God, there isn't anything you can't do. There isn't anything you can't live through. There isn't anything to be afraid of. You'll conquer everything. I can do all things in him who strengthens me, in Jesus, in the power of his Spirit. And so know what to pray for. Be smart. Learn how to be spiritually astute. Know what to pray for. Sometimes people tell me, oh, Father, I don't know what to pray for. I don't know how to pray. I say, well, pray to do God's will. Pray for the Holy Spirit. And you're going to have the strength and the courage to carry it out. And so know how to pray. Seek first the kingdom of God. Everything else will be taken care of. God knows how to take care of those who love him, know him, and serve him. And so pray with boldness. Don't be timid. And don't ask for penny-ante trivial things. St. Teresa of Avila used to say, you know, if you went before an earthly king, and you know that king was disposed to give you whatever you want, you go before that king and say, King, could you give me 13 cents? Now, that's kind of an insult. You know, and so you go before God and you ask for a handful of dust when your Father wants to give you the kingdom? Magnanimity. That was one of St. Teresa's favorite words. Be magnanimous. Ask for great things from the great king, and he'll give you great things, and you'll do great things in his name. So be bold in prayer. And also, Jesus told us that we're to have great faith, you know, faith the size of a mustard seed. He was struck very often with the faith of certain people. Remember the Roman centurion who had such great faith? The Canaanite woman, they had faith. Remember that woman wanted him to help, and Jesus said, well, this is for the children of the house of Israel. You know, we can't be giving these things to dogs. Jesus, in a way, insulted her. You know, I can't give this truth away to dogs. And she said, well, Master, you know, even the dogs sit at the table and wait for the scraps to fall from their master's table. And Jesus was struck with the humility and faith of this woman, and he gave her anything she wanted. Right? And so have great boldness, great faith, great humility. Don't be afraid to ask for big things. And there isn't anything bigger than the Holy Spirit, so make sure you ask to be filled with the Holy Spirit. Jesus calls his disciples to be watchful in prayer. Now, he came the first time in poverty and humility. That's what we'll be preparing for pretty soon with Advent, preparing to commemorate Christmas, that first coming of the Lord. But he's going to come again. He's going to come again in power and in glory. And there's a third coming between the first two within us. Are you preparing? Are you watchful for the coming of the Lord within? This is a function of prayer. We are to be attentive. Are you watchful and ready, knowing that the Lord wants to increase his presence within you? That's where the tradition of vigil. I spent yesterday in my hermitage in prayer. I expose the Blessed Sacrament, and I pray there, alone up in the mountains, and it's just the Lord and me, and I'm in his presence, and I'm attentive, watchful, and I invoke the Lord. Send the Holy Spirit. Lord, give me the Holy Spirit. Help me. Give me something so I have something to give to your people, because I'm a beggar. We're indigents before God. Before God, I am a very poor man. I don't have anything. And anything that I have has to come from God, because I don't have anything to give you unless he first gives me something.
And so I have to be in his presence, and I have to be attentive, watchful. And so there are three parables of prayer that the Gospel of Luke conveys to us. You remember what they are. The first one invites us to urgent prayer. There should be an urgency, not complacency, an urgency to our prayer. Knock and it will be opened to you. Seek and you will find. Ask and you will be answered. To the one who prays like this, the Heavenly Father will give whatever he needs. Most of all, as the Catechism says, the gift that contains all gifts, the Holy Spirit. And so that's how we're to pray. And we are to pray always, without ceasing, and with the patience of faith. Now you might say, once again, how can I pray always, Father? You know, I'm so busy. I remember a rather famous priest who's still living was riding in a car in New York City with Mother Teresa of Calcutta. And they were talking, and he said, oh, I'm so busy lately, Mother. You know, I'm so this, that, and the other thing. I don't have time to pray anymore. And the conversation stopped. And you know Mother Teresa. And she said, Father, if you're too busy to pray, you're too busy. And that was enough. She didn't have to say anything else. If you're too busy to pray, then you're just too busy. We have to pray always. Now, that does not mean formal prayer. It does not mean that you have to sit in church and pray the rosary all day. No, we should do that sometimes. That's important, formal prayer. I separate it into formal and informal prayer. We must have every day times of formal prayer. I don't care how busy you are. I doubt there's anybody in this room busier than the Pope. Right? He's a busy man. And he's continued to be busy, even in his old age now. He's a very busy man. Now, the last several popes, every one of them, have prayed 15 decades of the rosary every day. Pope Paul VI did it. John Paul I did it. John the 23rd did it. They all had made time. And, of course, they celebrate Mass every day, and they pray the Liturgy of the Hours every day. Very few people are as busy as the popes, and yet they made time for prayer. You must do it. If you have to, you've got to get up early in the morning, get it done first, and then no matter how busy you get, you will have done that. Now, you should space it out, but you do the best you can. But we must have formal prayer. But then there's informal prayer. That's all the rest of the time. You know, you may spend an hour in formal prayer, but there's another 23 hours. Now, if Scripture says pray always, wow, there's 23 hours not accounted for. And what do I do with that? Well, that's where your whole life becomes an offering. Little invocations. You know, Jesus, I love you. Jesus, I trust in you. Little things. The Jesus prayer, Lord Jesus Christ, Son of the living God, have mercy on me, a sinner. We can say those little invocations throughout the day, or we can just put ourselves in a state of heart and mind where we are in union with God. Imagine that every beat of your heart is a statement of love, keeping you in union with God. Every beat of my heart, every breath I take, every step I walk, every word I speak, every blink of my eye is an offering to you, Lord, for your glory and the salvation of souls. You learn, you become clever in devising ways to pray. Your whole life becomes an offering to God, and you begin to pray always. And that's very, very important. We pray in Jesus' name because it's filled with power. Now, our Blessed Mother, of course, is the one who knew how to pray better than anyone. From the beginning, from the moment of the Annunciation and the Incarnation, Our Lady prayed. She prayed in union with the Father's will. Now, she didn't understand everything, but she believed what the angel said to her. How can this be? I have no husband. I know not man. How am I going to conceive? And the angel said, the Holy Spirit will come upon you,
That's a mysterious thing. How could, what did she, could she have made out of that? But what did she do? She said, be it done unto me according to your word. All right? Your will be done, in other words. Your will be done. I don't understand all this. You know, the Lord may ask you to enter more deeply into the passion of Christ. Last week I preached that retreat in New York, and I know those people. Every year I do that retreat. And so I know many of the people. And many of them said, well, in this year, Father, my husband died this year, or this happened, or I have cancer now since I last saw you. God at any point in time could ask us for a great sacrifice, could ask us to enter more deeply into his son's passion, to enter more deeply into prayer, in other words. Are we able to say, not my will, but yours be done? It's not easy. It can be brutally hard. And I sympathize greatly with anyone faced with such a difficult thing. We don't run after the passion. We don't have to pursue pain and suffering. No, this life has its own quota of difficulty. And we don't have to go tracking it down. It will find us sooner or later in one way or another. And it's sufficient to pray as Jesus prayed in the garden. What did he say? Father, if it be possible, let this cup pass from me. It's okay to pray that way. Father, let this cup pass. Father, heal me from this cancer. That's not a bad thing to ask. Well, that's, of course you can ask for healing. You should. But then you have to finish the prayer with Jesus. But not my will, yours be done. In his will is our peace. And in that state of mind and heart, we pray with power. Because you know you are in God's will, and all power is contained in the mighty will of God. Our Lady prayed that way. Fiat mihi secundum verbum tuum. Be it done unto me according to your word. The prayer of Our Lady at the Incarnation. And at the end, when Jesus gave Our Lady to Saint John, behold your mother, behold your son, Our Lady remained faithful, and we all became her children at that moment. She teaches us how to pray. She's humble, the humble handmaid of the Lord. She does God's will. Be it done unto me according to your word. Our Lady is a model for prayer, a woman of contemplation, of silence, of every virtue, especially in suffering. She was faithful even unto the cross, and that's what we're called to be. We know that in the age of the church, the first community at Jerusalem told us that the disciples devoted themselves to the apostles' teaching, to fellowship, to the breaking of the bread, and the prayers. Now, this sequence shows us something very important for authentic prayer. First of all, devoted themselves to the apostles' teaching. That's what you're doing here. I am giving you the teaching of Jesus Christ, which his apostles handed on faithfully. That's what you're doing as the community, the people of God. So you're devoted to the apostles' teaching, which is the teaching of Jesus Christ. To fellowship. You've come together. It's good to be with your brothers and sisters, with like-minded people. It strengthens us and confirms us. To the breaking of the bread, Holy Mass, the Eucharist, okay? And the prayers, the prayer of the church. And so that is how the church prays in this, the new age. Now, there are several major forms of prayer in the church. Blessing and adoration. Well, we know that God blesses us, and in return, we say we bless God. Well, God, absolutely speaking, blesses us. The greater blesses the lesser. But in return, we give him praise and thanks, and that's a form of blessing. We adore him. Adoration is something reserved for God alone. We do not adore the Blessed Mother. We do not adore the saints. Only God receives adoration. So you never use that word
adoration except for God. Adoration is reserved for God alone. And it's the first attitude of man acknowledging the reality of the Creator and the creature. In other words, it's an entrance into the truth. I adore God because He's God and because I'm His creature, and that's why He created me, to give Him praise, honor, and glory. Prayer, petition, we ask for many things, but the first movement in any act of petition or prayer petition is to ask for forgiveness. Before we ask for a bunch of other things, we've got to ask for forgiveness, because we are sinners and there's a need to ask for mercy. Just like that, the tax collector in that parable, you know, Lord, have mercy on me, a sinner. Pleasing to God. Christian petition is centered on the desire and the search for the kingdom. Once again, do we ask for things which build up the kingdom? Give me the Holy Spirit, Lord. Protect my children in grace, Lord. Bring my brother to conversion, Lord. Building up the kingdom. Our petitions, do they build up the kingdom? Okay, thy kingdom come, thy will be done. We want to build up the kingdom. Now, intercession, prayer of intercession, very important, especially today. It's a prayer of petition. Jesus interceded for the people. That's his priestly ministry. A priest is a mediator between God and men. One mediator there is between God and men, the man Jesus Christ. So Jesus, through his humanity, interceded for all mankind. He interceded, praying, Father, forgive them. They know not what they do. And if we have the mind of Christ, we will intercede for our brethren. I remember a person that I once knew, and I remember thinking of some other people just like this, and he probably got the idea from those who went before him. This person was a drug addict at a certain point in his life, and God rescued him, healed him, and he used to live in a very bad area of a big city, and his whole life revolved around the next high. And so he lived in a rundown, dingy apartment, because any money he could get his hands on, he wanted to spend it on the drugs to stay high and not on a nice apartment or anything. So when this person was converted, he got a simple job as a janitor. And all night long, after he worked, he lived in the same dingy, miserable apartment that he had lived in when he was a drug addict, in the bad section of the city. Except now, in his conversion, living and moving and having his being in Christ, every night he would kneel down, and almost all night long, he would pray for all the drug addicts in the city. He would intercede for them. Lord, have mercy on us. We are sinners. We are weak. We are sick. We are depraved. We don't know what's good. We destroy ourselves. We pollute ourselves. We're killing ourselves with drugs. Have pity on us. Have mercy on us. All night long, and pray the rosary. And early in the morning, he'd go to the first mass at the church that was offered, and then he'd go to work. Night after night, day after day, year after year. Unknown, unseen, quietly, ragged little man, saintly little man. He prayed a prayer of intercession because he remembered what God had done for him and what he should do for his brothers and sisters who were where he used to be. Prayer of thanksgiving, that characterizes the prayer of the church which celebrates the Eucharist. You remember the very word Eucharist comes from a Greek word which means to give thanks. And so we give thanks. The thanksgiving that we offer is the thanksgiving of Christ and all the members of his body, thanksgiving to the Father for his blessings of creation, his blessings of redemption, and his blessings of sanctification. So we have much to be thankful for. Very often in confession, when I do missions and retreats, when I hear confessions, the retreat I did last week, and I
heard 8 or 10 hours of confessions, and very often I'll give a penance, which is easy, but to give thanks, take 5 minutes, go before the Blessed Sacrament, and dedicate yourself to thanksgiving. Recall all the things that you have to be thankful for, and go through that prayer of thanksgiving. Lord, I thank you for my faith, because it's a gift. I thank you for my good health. I thank you for my wife. I thank you for my children. I thank you for whatever you have to be thanked for next week's Thanksgiving. I can't give you a penance, but I can give you a recommendation on Thanksgiving. Try to do that. You know, dedicate a little time to consciously, in prayer, thanking God. That's the prayer of the church, the prayer of thanksgiving. We have a prayer of praise. Praise is that form of prayer which recognizes most immediately that God is exactly that, God, the all-powerful one, the all-knowing one, the all-truthful one, the all-beautiful one. So we love God and we praise him because he is God, and specifically for that reason. It lauds God for his own sake and gives him glory. It shares in the blessed happiness of the pure in heart who love God in faith before seeing him in glory. So by praise, the Spirit is joined, the Holy Spirit is joined to our spirits to bear witness that we are children of God, testifying to the only Son in whom we are adopted and by whom we glorify the Father. Now, it's the Eucharist, more than anything, that contains this tremendous prayer of thanksgiving, of praise, of adoration. The Eucharist, the greatest movement of prayer in the universe, is the celebration of the Holy Eucharist. The Eucharist, especially the words of consecration, that's the height of prayer. Those words are the words of the eternal word, and at Mass it is the word of God who speaks those words, because Jesus Christ himself is the high priest, and he works through his ministerial priest. The greatest prayer in the universe is the consecratory prayer at Mass, when plain bread and plain wine are changed in substance into the very body, blood, soul, and divinity of Jesus Christ. That's a prayer of power. That's a prayer of thanksgiving. That's a prayer of adoration. That's a prayer of praise. That's all prayer, distilled, condensed, and synthesized into those words. We recall that on the day before he suffered, he took bread into his sacred hands, and looking up to heaven to you, his almighty Father, he gave you thanks and praise. He broke the bread, he gave it to his disciples, and said, "Take this, all of you, and eat it. This is my body, which will be given up for you." And when supper was ended, he took the cup. Again, Father, he gave you thanks and praise. He gave the cup to his disciples and said, "Take this, all of you, and drink from it. This is the cup of my blood, the blood of the new and everlasting covenant. It will be shed for you and for all, so that sins may be forgiven. Do this in memory of me." This is the greatest prayer, a prayer filled with power. And we enter into the Holy Mass, we enter into this consecratory prayer, we enter into the life of Christ, we enter into the death of Christ, we enter into the resurrection of Christ. We enter into the mission of Christ, which is redemption, and the way he accomplished the mission, which was from a cross of pain. We enter into Christ, and that's prayer. To enter into the life and mission of the Lord Jesus Christ. May our dear Lord fill you with the spirit of prayer,
May he work through you. May he speak through you. May he sanctify through you. May you become people of prayer, making present Jesus, the Lord of Lords and the King of Kings.

0: We have another call. Hello?
1: Hello, Mother Angelica?
0: Yeah, where are you from?
1: I'm from Maryland.
0: And what is your question?
1: Well, it's not really a question. It's two things that I wanted to mention to you. The first was about tolerance, what you were talking about tonight.
0: Tolerance.
1: Yeah. It's about my husband and myself. And we knew before we got married that there was a lot about us that was incompatible. And over the years, I guess I went on a little spiritual growth, I guess you could say. My prayers used to be, God, change him. Just change him. I can't stand him, you know?
0: Yeah.
1: And it grew into a prayer that's now, Lord, please help me to love him more.
0: That's better?
1: Yeah, and instead of wanting to change him.
0: I think that's a beautiful prayer, because many times our intolerance is what makes us so impatient with other people. We have to love other people the way they are at this moment, knowing they have to get better, knowing they have to change, you see. You can't love people and wait for them to change. You won't end up loving anybody. See? You have to love people as they are right now, hoping they'll be better, but hoping you'll be better. And I think what helped you the most is that perpetual adoration you went to, see? When you go before the blessed, I can't say that often enough. No matter what kind of problems are in this world, there's only two things that are going to change you. Adoration before the Blessed Sacrament, prayer before the Blessed Sacrament, devotion to the Blessed Sacrament, processions to the Blessed Sacrament, and love for our Sweet Mother. If we don't get those two things back in our lives, in our churches, in our country, you can call it quits.

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1: Massachusetts just radically expanded abortion. 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

0: Houston area weather. It's currently 63 degrees and it's cloudy. The wind is from the southeast at 11 miles per hour. The forecast for this afternoon, cloudy with light wind. Rain is likely. The temp about 59. Then this evening, cloud-filled skies. Rain is likely. With a temp 60. Overnight, cloudy with some wind, with occasional rain. The temp about 59. That's the weather brought to you by iCatholicMobile.com.
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3: Glory to the Father, and to the Son, and to the Holy Spirit.
4: As it was in the beginning, is now, and will be forever. Amen.

0: The Lord summons heaven and earth to witness his judgment on his people.
1: The God of gods, the Lord, has spoken and summoned the earth from the rising of the sun to its setting. Out of Zion's perfect beauty, he shines.
2: Our God comes. He keeps silence no longer. Before him, fire devours. Around him, tempest rages. He calls on the heavens and the earth to witness his judgment of his people.
1: Summon before me my people, who made covenant with me by sacrifice. The heavens proclaim his justice, for God himself is the judge.
2: Glory to the Father, and to the Son, and to the Holy Spirit.
1: As it was in the beginning, is now, and will be forever. Amen.
3: The Lord summons heaven and earth to witness his judgment on his people.
4: Come to me in your distress, and I will save you.
3: Come to me in your distress, and I will save you.
1: Listen, my people, I will speak. Israel, I will testify against you, for I am God, your God. I accuse you, lay the charge before you.
2: I find no fault with your sacrifices. Your offerings are always before me. I do not ask more bullocks from your farms, nor goats from among your herds.
1: For I own all the beasts of the forest, beasts in their thousands on my hills. I know all the birds in the sky. All that moves in the field belongs to me.
2: Were I hungry, I would not tell you, for I own the world and all it holds. Do you think I eat the flesh of bulls or drink the blood of goats?
1: Pay your sacrifice of thanksgiving to God and render him your votive offerings. Call on me in the day of distress. I will free you, and you shall honor me.

0: glory to the Father, and to the Son, and to the Holy Spirit. As it was in the beginning, is now, and will be forever. Amen.
1: Come to me in your distress, and I will save you.
2: A sacrifice of praise will give me glory.
1: A sacrifice of praise will give me glory.
2: But God says to the wicked, "But how can you recite my commandments and take my covenant on your lips, you who despise my law and throw my words to the winds?
0: You who see a thief and go with him, who throw in your lot with adulterers, who unbridle your mouth for evil, and whose tongue is plotting crime.
2: You who sit and malign your brother and slander your own mother's son, you do this, and should I keep silence? Do you think that I am like you?
0: Mark this, you who never think of God, lest I seize you and you cannot escape. A sacrifice of thanksgiving honors me, and I will show God's salvation to the upright. Glory to the Father, and to the Son, and to the Holy Spirit. As it was in the beginning, is now, and will be forever. Amen. Father, because Jesus, your servant, became obedient even unto death, his sacrifice was greater than all holocausts of old. Accept the sacrifice of praise we offer you through him, and may we show the effects of it in our lives by striving to do your will until our whole life becomes adoration in spirit and truth.
1: A sacrifice of praise will give you glory.

0: We are always praying earnestly for you,
1: that you may have a deep knowledge of God's will.
2: From the book of the prophet Ezekiel. The word of the Lord came to me. Son of man, what is the meaning of this proverb that you recite in the land of Israel? Fathers have eaten green grapes, thus their children's teeth are on edge. As I live, says the Lord, I swear there are no longer to be anyone among you who will repeat this proverb in Israel. For all lives are mine. The life of the Father is like the life of the Son. Both are mine. Only the one who sins shall die. If a man is virtuous, if he does what is right and just, if he does not eat on the mountains nor raise his eyes to the idols of the house of Israel, if he does not defile his neighbor's wife nor have relations with a woman in her menstrual period, if he oppresses no one, gives back the pledge received for a debt, commits no robbery, if he gives food to the hungry and clothes the naked, if he does not lend at interest nor exact usury, if he holds off from evil doing, judges fairly between a man and his opponent, if he lives by my statutes and is careful to observe my ordinances, that man is virtuous. He shall surely live, says the Lord God. But if he begets a son who is a thief, a murderer, or who does any of these things, though the father does none of them, a son who eats on the mountains, defiles the wife of his neighbor, oppresses the poor and needy, commits robbery, does not give back a pledge, raises his eyes to idols, does abominable things, lends at interest and exacts usury, this son shall certainly shall not live. But because he practiced all these abominations, he shall surely die. His death shall be his own fault. Only the one who sins shall die. The son shall not be charged with the guilt of his father, nor shall the father be charged with the guilt of his son. The virtuous man's virtue shall be his own, as the wicked man's wickedness shall be his. But if the wicked man turns away from all the sins he committed, if he keeps all my statutes and does what is right and just, he shall surely live. He shall not die. None of the crimes he committed shall be remembered against him. He shall live because of the virtue he has practiced. Do I indeed derive any pleasure from the death of the wicked, says the Lord God? Do I not rather rejoice when he turns from his evil way that he may live? And if the virtuous man turns from the path of virtue to do evil, the same kind of abominable things that the wicked man does, can he do this and still live? None of his virtuous deeds shall be remembered because he has broken faith and committed sin, and because of this, he shall die. You say, the Lord's way is not fair. Hear now, house of Israel. Is it my way that is unfair? Or rather, are not your ways unfair? When a virtuous man turns away from virtue to commit iniquity and dies, it is because of the iniquity he committed that he must die. But if a wicked man, turning from the wickedness he has committed, does what is right and just, he shall preserve his life, since he has turned away from all the sins which he committed. He shall surely live. He shall not die. And yet the house of Israel says, the Lord's way is not fair. Is it that my way that is not fair, house of Israel? Or rather, is it not that your ways are not fair? Therefore, I will judge you, house of Israel, each one according to his ways, says the Lord God. Turn and be converted from all your crimes, that they be no more cause of your guilt for you. Cast away from you all the crimes you have committed, and make for yourselves a new heart and a new spirit. Why should you die, O house of Israel? For I have no pleasure in the death of anyone who dies, says the Lord God. Return and live. The word of the Lord. Never again shall they say, the fathers ate unripe grapes, the children's teeth are set on edge.
3: Only the soul that sins shall die.
2: I will judge each person according to his own deeds. The son shall not suffer for the sins of the father, nor the father for the sins of his son.
3: Only the soul that sins shall die.
4: A reading from a sermon on pastors by St. Augustine, Bishop. Scripture says, God chastises every son whom he acknowledges. But the bad shepherd says, perhaps I will be exempt. If he is exempt from the suffering of his chastisements, then he is not numbered among God's sons. You will say, does God indeed punish every son? Yes, everyone, just as he chastised his only son. His only son, born of the substance of the Father, equal to the Father in the form of God, the Word through whom all things were made, he could not be chastised. For this reason, he was clothed with flesh, so that he might know chastisement. God punishes his only son who is without sin. Does he then leave unpunished an adopted son who is with sin? The apostle says that we have been called to adoption. We have been adopted as sons, that we might be co-heirs with the only son, and that we might be his inheritance. Ask of me, and I will give you the nations as your inheritance. Christ gave us the example by his own sufferings. But clearly, one who is weak must neither be deceived with false hope, nor broken by fear. Otherwise, he will fail when temptations come. Say to him, prepare your soul for temptation. Perhaps he is starting to falter, to tremble with fear. Perhaps he is unwilling to approach. You have another passage of Scripture for him. God is faithful. He does not allow you to be tempted beyond your strength. Make that promise while preaching about the sufferings to come, and you will strengthen the man who is weak. When someone is held back because of excessive fear, promise him God's mercy. It is not that temptations will be lacking, but that God will not permit anyone to be tempted beyond what he can bear. In this manner, you will be binding up the broken one. When they hear of the trials that are coming, some men arm themselves more, and so to speak, are eager to drain the cup. The ordinary medicine of the faithful seems to them but a small thing. For their part, they seek the glorious death of the martyrs. Others hear of the temptations to come, and when they do arrive, as arrive they must, they become broken and lame. Yet it is right that such things befall the Christian, and no one esteems them except the one who desires to be a Christian. Offer the bandage of consolation. Bind up what has been broken. And say this, do not be afraid. God in whom you have believed, does not abandon you to temptations. God is faithful. He does not allow you to be tempted beyond your strength. It is not I who say this, but the apostle. And he says further, are you willing to accept his trial, the trial of Christ who speaks in me? When you hear this, you are hearing it from Christ himself. You are hearing it from the shepherd who gives pasture to Israel. For of him it was said, you will give us tears to drink and measure. The apostle says, he does not allow you to be tempted beyond your strength. This is also what the prophet intends by adding the words, in measure. God rebukes, but also encourages. He brings fear, and he brings consolation. He strikes, and he heals. Do not reject him.
2: For your sake, O Lord, we are being put to death all day long, and we are being treated like sheep for the slaughter.
3: But despite all this, we have become victorious because of him who loved us.
2: You have handed us over like sheep to be slaughtered, and you have scattered us among the nations.
3: But despite all this, we have become victorious because of him who loved us. Let us pray. Look upon us, O God, creator and ruler of all things, and that we may feel the work of your mercy, grant that we may serve you with all our heart. Through our Lord Jesus Christ, your Son, who lives and reigns with you in the unity of the Holy Spirit, God, forever and ever. Amen.

0: The Chaplet of the Divine Mercy. In the name of the Father, and of the Son, and of the Holy Spirit.
1: Amen.
0: Our Father, who art in heaven, hallowed be thy name. Thy kingdom come, thy will be done, on earth as it is in heaven.
1: Give us this day our daily bread, and forgive us our trespasses, as we forgive those who trespass against us. And lead us not into temptation, but deliver us from evil. Amen.
0: Hail Mary, full of grace, the Lord is with thee. Blessed art thou among women, and blessed is the fruit of thy womb, Jesus.
1: Holy Mary, Mother of God, pray for us sinners, now and at the hour of our death. Amen.
0: I believe in God, the Father Almighty, creator of heaven and earth, and in Jesus Christ, his only Son, our Lord, who was conceived by the Holy Spirit, born of the Virgin Mary, suffered under Pontius Pilate, was crucified, died, and was buried. He descended into hell. On the third day he rose again from the dead. He ascended into heaven, sits at the right hand of God, the Father Almighty. From thence he shall come to judge the living and the dead.
1: I believe in the Holy Spirit, the Holy Catholic Church, the communion of saints, the forgiveness of sins, the resurrection of the body, and life everlasting. Amen.
0: Eternal Father, I offer you the body and blood, soul and divinity of your dearly beloved Son, our Lord Jesus Christ.
1: In atonement for our sins and those of the whole world.
0: For the sake of his sorrowful passion,
1: have mercy on us and on the whole world.
0: For the sake of his sorrowful passion,
1: have mercy on us and on the whole world.
0: For the sake of his sorrowful passion,
1: have mercy on us and on the whole world.
0: For the sake of his sorrowful passion,
1: have mercy on us and on the whole world.
0: For the sake of his sorrowful passion,
1: have mercy on us and on the whole world.
0: For the sake of his sorrowful passion,
1: have mercy on us and on the whole world.
0: For the sake of his sorrowful passion,
1: have mercy on us and on the whole world.
0: For the sake of his sorrowful passion,
1: have mercy on us and on the whole world.
0: For the sake of his sorrowful passion,
1: have mercy on us and on the whole world.
0: For the sake of his sorrowful passion,
1: have mercy on us and on the whole world.
0: Eternal Father, I offer you the body and blood, soul and divinity of your dearly beloved Son, our Lord Jesus Christ.
1: In atonement for our sins and those of the whole world.
0: For the sake of his sorrowful passion,
1: have mercy on us and on the whole world.
0: For the sake of his sorrowful passion,
1: have mercy on us and on the whole world.
0: For the sake of his sorrowful passion,
1: have mercy on us and on the whole world.
0: For the sake of his sorrowful passion,
1: have mercy on us and on the whole world.
0: For the sake of his sorrowful passion,
1: have mercy on us and on the whole world.
0: For the sake of his sorrowful passion,
1: have mercy on us and on the whole world.
0: For the sake of his sorrowful passion,
1: have mercy on us and on the whole world.
0: For the sake of his sorrowful passion,
1: have mercy on us and on the whole world.
0: For the sake of his sorrowful passion,
1: have mercy on us and on the whole world.
0: For the sake of his sorrowful passion,
1: have mercy on us and on the whole world.
0: Eternal Father, I offer you the body and blood, soul and divinity of your dearly beloved Son, our Lord Jesus Christ.
1: In atonement for our sins and those of the whole world.
0: For the sake of his sorrowful passion,
1: have mercy on us and on the whole world.
0: For the sake of his sorrowful passion,
1: have mercy on us and on the whole world.
0: For the sake of his sorrowful passion,
1: have mercy on us and on the whole world.
0: For the sake of his sorrowful passion,
1: have mercy on us and on the whole world.
0: For the sake of his sorrowful passion,
1: have mercy on us and on the whole world.
0: For the sake of his sorrowful passion,
1: have mercy on us and on the whole world.
0: For the sake of his sorrowful passion,
1: have mercy on us and on the whole world.
0: For the sake of his sorrowful passion,
1: have mercy on us and on the whole world.
0: For the sake of his sorrowful passion,
1: have mercy on us and on the whole world.
0: For the sake of his sorrowful passion,
1: have mercy on us and on the whole world.
0: Eternal Father, I offer you the body and blood, soul and divinity of your dearly beloved Son, our Lord Jesus Christ.
1: In atonement for our sins and those of the whole world.
0: For the sake of his sorrowful passion,
1: have mercy on us and on the whole world.
0: For the sake of his sorrowful passion,
1: have mercy on us and on the whole world.
0: For the sake of his sorrowful passion,
1: have mercy on us and on the whole world.
0: For the sake of his sorrowful passion,
1: have mercy on us and on the whole world.
0: For the sake of his sorrowful passion,
1: have mercy on us and on the whole world.
0: For the sake of his sorrowful passion,
1: have mercy on us and on the whole world.
0: For the sake of his sorrowful passion,
1: have mercy on us and on the whole world.
0: For the sake of his sorrowful passion,
1: have mercy on us and on the whole world.
0: For the sake of his sorrowful passion,
1: have mercy on us and on the whole world.
0: For the sake of his sorrowful passion,
1: have mercy on us and on the whole world.
0: Eternal Father, I offer you the body and blood, soul, and divinity of your dearly beloved Son, our Lord Jesus Christ,
1: in atonement for our sins and those of the whole world.
0: For the sake of his sorrowful passion,
1: have mercy on us and on the whole world.
0: For the sake of his sorrowful passion,
1: have mercy on us and on the whole world.
0: For the sake of his sorrowful passion,
1: have mercy on us and on the whole world.
0: For the sake of his sorrowful passion,
1: have mercy on us and on the whole world.
0: For the sake of his sorrowful passion,
1: have mercy on us and on the whole world.
0: For the sake of his sorrowful passion,
1: have mercy on us and on the whole world.
0: For the sake of his sorrowful passion,
1: have mercy on us and on the whole world.
0: For the sake of his sorrowful passion,
1: have mercy on us and on the whole world.
0: For the sake of his sorrowful passion,
1: have mercy on us and on the whole world.
0: For the sake of his sorrowful passion,
1: have mercy on us and on the whole world.
0: Holy God, Holy Mighty One, Holy Immortal One,
1: have mercy on us and on the whole world.
0: Holy God, Holy Mighty One, Holy Immortal One,
1: have mercy on us and on the whole world.
0: Holy God, Holy Mighty One, Holy Immortal One,
1: have mercy on us and on the whole world.
0: Eternal God, in whom mercy is endless and the treasury of compassion inexhaustible, look kindly upon us and increase your mercy in us, that in difficult moments we might not despair nor become despondent, but with great confidence submit ourselves to your holy will, which is love and mercy itself.
1: Amen.
0: O blood and water, which gushed forth from the heart of Jesus as a font of mercy for us,
1: I trust in you.
0: O blood and water, which gushed forth from the heart of Jesus as a font of mercy for us,
1: I trust in you.
0: O blood and water, which gushed forth from the heart of Jesus as a font of mercy for us,
1: I trust in you.
2: Jesus, I trust in you.
1: Jesus, I trust in you.
2: Jesus, I trust in you.
0: In the name of the Father, and of the Son, and of the Holy Spirit.
1: Amen.
3: This is Father Jacek Mazur. Please join me in praying the Most Holy Rosary of the Blessed Virgin Mary. In the name of the Father, and of the Son, and of the Holy Spirit. Amen. I believe in God, the Father Almighty, Creator of heaven and earth, and in Jesus Christ, His only Son, our Lord, who was conceived by the Holy Spirit, born of the Virgin Mary, suffered under Pontius Pilate, was crucified, died, and was buried. He descended into hell. On the third day he rose again from the dead. He ascended into heaven and is seated at the right hand of God the Father Almighty. From there he will come to judge the living and the dead.
4: I believe in the Holy Spirit, the Holy Catholic Church, the communion of saints, the forgiveness of sins, the resurrection of the body, and life everlasting. Amen.
3: Our Father, who art in heaven, hallowed be thy name. Thy kingdom come, thy will be done, on earth as it is in heaven.
4: Give us this day our daily bread, and forgive us our trespasses, as we forgive those who trespass against us. And lead us not into temptation, but deliver us from evil. Amen.
3: For an increase in faith, hope, and charity. Hail Mary, full of grace, the Lord is with thee. Blessed art thou among women, and blessed is the fruit of thy womb, Jesus.
4: Holy Mary, Mother of God, pray for us sinners, now and at the hour of our death. Amen.
3: Hail Mary, full of grace, the Lord is with thee. Blessed art thou among women, and blessed is the fruit of thy womb, Jesus.
4: Holy Mary, Mother of God, pray for us sinners, now and at the hour of our death. Amen.
3: Hail Mary, full of grace, the Lord is with thee. Blessed art thou among women, and blessed is the fruit of thy womb, Jesus.
4: Holy Mary, Mother of God, pray for us sinners, now and at the hour of our death. Amen.
3: Glory be to the Father, and to the Son, and to the Holy Spirit.
4: As it was in the beginning, is now, and ever shall be, world without end. Amen.
3: O my Jesus, forgive us our sins, save us from the fires of hell. Lead all souls to heaven, especially those most in need of thy mercy. The first glorious mystery, the resurrection. Our Father, who art in heaven, hallowed be thy name. Thy kingdom come, thy will be done, on earth as it is in heaven.
4: Give us this day our daily bread, and forgive us our trespasses, as we forgive those who trespass against us. And lead us not into temptation, but deliver us from evil. Amen.
3: Hail Mary, full of grace, the Lord is with thee. Blessed art thou among women, and blessed is the fruit of thy womb, Jesus.
4: Holy Mary, Mother of God, pray for us sinners, now and at the hour of our death. Amen.
3: Hail Mary, full of grace, the Lord is with thee. Blessed art thou among women, and blessed is the fruit of thy womb, Jesus.
4: Holy Mary, Mother of God, pray for us sinners, now and at the hour of our death. Amen.
3: Hail Mary, full of grace, the Lord is with thee. Blessed art thou among women, and blessed is the fruit of thy womb, Jesus.
4: Holy Mary, Mother of God, pray for us sinners, now and at the hour of our death. Amen.
3: Hail Mary, full of grace, the Lord is with thee. Blessed art thou among women, and blessed is the fruit of thy womb, Jesus.
4: Holy Mary, Mother of God, pray for us sinners, now and at the hour of our death. Amen.
3: Hail Mary, full of grace, the Lord is with thee. Blessed art thou among women, and blessed is the fruit of thy womb, Jesus.
4: Holy Mary, Mother of God, pray for us sinners, now and at the hour of our death. Amen.
3: Hail Mary, full of grace, the Lord is with thee. Blessed art thou among women, and blessed is the fruit of thy womb, Jesus.
4: Holy Mary, Mother of God, pray for us sinners, now and at the hour of our death. Amen.
3: Hail Mary, full of grace, the Lord is with thee. Blessed art thou among women, and blessed is the fruit of thy womb, Jesus.
4: Holy Mary, Mother of God, pray for us sinners, now and at the hour of our death. Amen.
3: Hail Mary, full of grace, the Lord is with thee. Blessed art thou among women, and blessed is the fruit of thy womb, Jesus.
4: Holy Mary, Mother of God, pray for us sinners, now and at the hour of our death. Amen.
3: Hail Mary, full of grace, the Lord is with thee. Blessed art thou among women, and blessed is the fruit of thy womb, Jesus.
4: Holy Mary, Mother of God, pray for us sinners, now and at the hour of our death. Amen.
3: Hail Mary, full of grace, the Lord is with thee. Blessed art thou among women, and blessed is the fruit of thy womb, Jesus.
4: Holy Mary, Mother of God, pray for us sinners, now and at the hour of our death. Amen.
3: Glory be to the Father, and to the Son, and to the Holy Spirit.
4: As it was in the beginning, is now, and ever shall be, world without end. Amen.
3: O my Jesus, forgive us our sins. Save us from the fires of hell. Lead all souls to heaven, especially those most in need of thy mercy. The second glorious mystery, the Ascension. Our Father, who art in heaven, hallowed be thy name. Thy kingdom come, thy will be done, on earth as it is in heaven.
4: Give us this day our daily bread, and forgive us our trespasses, as we forgive those who trespass against us. And lead us not into temptation, but deliver us from evil. Amen.
3: Hail Mary, full of grace, the Lord is with thee. Blessed art thou among women, and blessed is the fruit of thy womb, Jesus.
4: Holy Mary, Mother of God, pray for us sinners, now and at the hour of our death. Amen.
3: Hail Mary, full of grace, the Lord is with thee. Blessed art thou among women, and blessed is the fruit of thy womb, Jesus.
4: Holy Mary, Mother of God, pray for us sinners, now and at the hour of our death. Amen.
3: Hail Mary, full of grace, the Lord is with thee. Blessed art thou among women, and blessed is the fruit of thy womb, Jesus.
4: Holy Mary, Mother of God, pray for us sinners, now and at the hour of our death. Amen.
3: Hail Mary, full of grace, the Lord is with thee. Blessed art thou among women, and blessed is the fruit of thy womb, Jesus.
4: Holy Mary, Mother of God, pray for us sinners, now and at the hour of our death. Amen.
3: Hail Mary, full of grace, the Lord is with thee. Blessed art thou among women, and blessed is the fruit of thy womb, Jesus.
4: Holy Mary, Mother of God, pray for us sinners, now and at the hour of our death. Amen.
3: Hail Mary, full of grace, the Lord is with thee. Blessed art thou among women, and blessed is the fruit of thy womb, Jesus.
4: Holy Mary, Mother of God, pray for us sinners, now and at the hour of our death. Amen.
3: Hail Mary, full of grace, the Lord is with thee. Blessed art thou among women, and blessed is the fruit of thy womb, Jesus.
4: Holy Mary, Mother of God, pray for us sinners, now and at the hour of our death. Amen.
3: Hail Mary, full of grace, the Lord is with thee. Blessed art thou among women, and blessed is the fruit of thy womb, Jesus.
4: Holy Mary, Mother of God, pray for us sinners, now and at the hour of our death. Amen.
3: Hail Mary, full of grace, the Lord is with thee. Blessed art thou among women, and blessed is the fruit of thy womb, Jesus.
4: Holy Mary, Mother of God, pray for us sinners, now and at the hour of our death. Amen.
3: Hail Mary, full of grace, the Lord is with thee. Blessed art thou among women, and blessed is the fruit of thy womb, Jesus.
4: Holy Mary, Mother of God, pray for us sinners, now and at the hour of our death. Amen.
3: Glory be to the Father, and to the Son, and to the Holy Spirit.
4: As it was in the beginning, is now, and ever shall be, world without end. Amen.
3: O my Jesus, forgive us our sins, save us from the fires of hell. Lead all souls to heaven, especially those most in need of thy mercy. The third glorious mystery, the descent of the Holy Spirit. Our Father, who art in heaven, hallowed be thy name. Thy kingdom come, thy will be done, on earth as it is in heaven.
4: Give us this day our daily bread, and forgive us our trespasses, as we forgive those who trespass against us. And lead us not into temptation, but deliver us from evil. Amen.
3: Hail Mary, full of grace, the Lord is with thee. Blessed art thou among women, and blessed is the fruit of thy womb, Jesus.
4: Holy Mary, Mother of God, pray for us sinners, now and at the hour of our death. Amen.
3: Hail Mary, full of grace, the Lord is with thee. Blessed art thou among women, and blessed is the fruit of thy womb, Jesus.
4: Holy Mary, Mother of God, pray for us sinners, now and at the hour of our death. Amen.
3: Hail Mary, full of grace, the Lord is with thee. Blessed art thou among women, and blessed is the fruit of thy womb, Jesus.
4: Holy Mary, Mother of God, pray for us sinners, now and at the hour of our death. Amen.
3: Hail Mary, full of grace, the Lord is with thee. Blessed art thou among women, and blessed is the fruit of thy womb, Jesus.
4: Holy Mary, Mother of God, pray for us sinners, now and at the hour of our death. Amen.
3: Hail Mary, full of grace, the Lord is with thee. Blessed art thou among women, and blessed is the fruit of thy womb, Jesus.
4: Holy Mary, Mother of God, pray for us sinners, now and at the hour of our death. Amen.
3: Hail Mary, full of grace, the Lord is with thee. Blessed art thou among women, and blessed is the fruit of thy womb, Jesus.
4: Holy Mary, Mother of God, pray for us sinners, now and at the hour of our death. Amen.
3: Hail Mary, full of grace, the Lord is with thee. Blessed art thou among women, and blessed is the fruit of thy womb, Jesus.
4: Holy Mary, Mother of God, pray for us sinners, now and at the hour of our death. Amen.
3: Hail Mary, full of grace, the Lord is with thee. Blessed art thou among women, and blessed is the fruit of thy womb, Jesus.
4: Holy Mary, Mother of God, pray for us sinners, now and at the hour of our death. Amen.
3: Hail Mary, full of grace, the Lord is with thee. Blessed art thou among women, and blessed is the fruit of thy womb, Jesus.
4: Holy Mary, Mother of God, pray for us sinners, now and at the hour of our death. Amen.
3: Hail Mary, full of grace, the Lord is with thee. Blessed art thou among women, and blessed is the fruit of thy womb, Jesus.
4: Holy Mary, Mother of God, pray for us sinners, now and at the hour of our death. Amen.
3: Glory be to the Father, and to the Son, and to the Holy Spirit.
4: As it was in the beginning, is now, and ever shall be, world without end. Amen.
3: O my Jesus, forgive us our sins, save us from the fires of hell. Lead all souls to heaven, especially those most in need of thy mercy. The fourth glorious mystery, the Assumption of Mary. Our Father, who art in heaven, hallowed be thy name. Thy kingdom come, thy will be done, on earth as it is in heaven.
4: Give us this day our daily bread, and forgive us our trespasses, as we forgive those who trespass against us. And lead us not into temptation, but deliver us from evil. Amen.
3: Hail Mary, full of grace, the Lord is with thee. Blessed art thou among women, and blessed is the fruit of thy womb, Jesus.
4: Holy Mary, Mother of God, pray for us sinners, now and at the hour of our death. Amen.
3: Hail Mary, full of grace, the Lord is with thee. Blessed art thou among women, and blessed is the fruit of thy womb, Jesus.
4: Holy Mary, Mother of God, pray for us sinners, now and at the hour of our death. Amen.
3: Hail Mary, full of grace, the Lord is with thee. Blessed art thou among women, and blessed is the fruit of thy womb, Jesus.
4: Holy Mary, Mother of God, pray for us sinners, now and at the hour of our death. Amen.
3: Hail Mary, full of grace, the Lord is with thee. Blessed art thou among women, and blessed is the fruit of thy womb, Jesus.
4: Holy Mary, Mother of God, pray for us sinners, now and at the hour of our death. Amen.
3: Hail Mary, full of grace, the Lord is with thee. Blessed art thou among women, and blessed is the fruit of thy womb, Jesus.
4: Holy Mary, Mother of God, pray for us sinners, now and at the hour of our death. Amen.
3: Hail Mary, full of grace, the Lord is with thee. Blessed art thou among women, and blessed is the fruit of thy womb, Jesus.
4: Holy Mary, Mother of God, pray for us sinners, now and at the hour of our death. Amen.
3: Hail Mary, full of grace, the Lord is with thee. Blessed art thou among women, and blessed is the fruit of thy womb, Jesus.
4: Holy Mary, Mother of God, pray for us sinners, now and at the hour of our death. Amen.
3: Hail Mary, full of grace, the Lord is with thee. Blessed art thou among women, and blessed is the fruit of thy womb, Jesus.
4: Holy Mary, Mother of God, pray for us sinners, now and at the hour of our death. Amen.
3: Hail Mary, full of grace, the Lord is with thee. Blessed art thou among women, and blessed is the fruit of thy womb, Jesus.
4: Holy Mary, Mother of God, pray for us sinners, now and at the hour of our death. Amen.
3: Hail Mary, full of grace, the Lord is with thee. Blessed art thou among women, and blessed is the fruit of thy womb, Jesus.
4: Holy Mary, Mother of God, pray for us sinners, now and at the hour of our death. Amen.
3: Glory be to the Father, and to the Son, and to the Holy Spirit.
4: As it was in the beginning, is now, and ever shall be, world without end. Amen.
3: O my Jesus, forgive us our sins. Save us from the fires of hell. Lead all souls to heaven, especially those most in need of thy mercy. The fifth glorious mystery, the coronation of Mary. Our Father, who art in heaven, hallowed be thy name. Thy kingdom come, thy will be done, on earth as it is in heaven.
4: Give us this day our daily bread, and forgive us our trespasses, as we forgive those who trespass against us. And lead us not into temptation, but deliver us from evil. Amen.
3: Hail Mary, full of grace, the Lord is with thee. Blessed art thou among women, and blessed is the fruit of thy womb, Jesus.
4: Holy Mary, Mother of God, pray for us sinners, now and at the hour of our death. Amen.
3: Hail Mary, full of grace, the Lord is with thee. Blessed art thou among women, and blessed is the fruit of thy womb, Jesus.
4: Holy Mary, Mother of God, pray for us sinners, now and at the hour of our death. Amen.
3: Hail Mary, full of grace, the Lord is with thee. Blessed art thou among women, and blessed is the fruit of thy womb, Jesus.
4: Holy Mary, Mother of God, pray for us sinners, now and at the hour of our death. Amen.
3: Hail Mary, full of grace, the Lord is with thee. Blessed art thou among women, and blessed is the fruit of thy womb, Jesus.
4: Holy Mary, Mother of God, pray for us sinners, now and at the hour of our death. Amen.
3: Hail Mary, full of grace, the Lord is with thee. Blessed art thou among women, and blessed is the fruit of thy womb, Jesus.
4: Holy Mary, Mother of God, pray for us sinners, now and at the hour of our death. Amen.
3: Hail Mary, full of grace, the Lord is with thee. Blessed art thou among women, and blessed is the fruit of thy womb, Jesus.
4: Holy Mary, Mother of God, pray for us sinners, now and at the hour of our death. Amen.
3: Hail Mary, full of grace, the Lord is with thee. Blessed art thou among women, and blessed is the fruit of thy womb, Jesus.
4: Holy Mary, Mother of God, pray for us sinners, now and at the hour of our death. Amen.
3: Hail Mary, full of grace, the Lord is with thee. Blessed art thou among women, and blessed is the fruit of thy womb, Jesus.
4: Holy Mary, Mother of God, pray for us sinners, now and at the hour of our death. Amen.
3: Hail Mary, full of grace, the Lord is with thee. Blessed art thou among women, and blessed is the fruit of thy womb, Jesus.
4: Holy Mary, Mother of God, pray for us sinners, now and at the hour of our death. Amen.
3: Hail Mary, full of grace, the Lord is with thee. Blessed art thou among women, and blessed is the fruit of thy womb, Jesus.
4: Holy Mary, Mother of God, pray for us sinners, now and at the hour of our death. Amen.
3: Glory be to the Father, and to the Son, and to the Holy Spirit.
4: As it was in the beginning, is now, and ever shall be, world without end. Amen.
3: O my Jesus, forgive us our sins. Save us from the fires of hell. Lead all souls to heaven, especially those most in need of thy mercy. Hail, Holy Queen, Mother of Mercy, our life, our sweetness, and our hope.
4: To thee do we cry, poor banished children of Eve. To thee do we send up our sighs, mourning and weeping in this valley of tears. Turn then, most gracious advocate, thine eyes of mercy toward us, and after this our exile, show unto us the blessed fruit of thy womb, Jesus. O clement, O loving, O sweet Virgin Mary.
3: Pray for us, O Holy Mother of God.
4: That we may be made worthy of the promises of Christ.
3: Let us pray. O God, whose only begotten Son, by his life, death, and resurrection, has purchased for us the rewards of eternal life, grant, we beseech thee, that while meditating on these mysteries of the Most Holy Rosary of the Blessed Virgin Mary, we may imitate what they contain and obtain what they promise, through the same Christ our Lord. Amen. In the name of the Father, and of the Son, and of the Holy Spirit. Amen.

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1: Even as birth rates in the West are declining, something remarkable is also happening. Couples are embracing the church's vision for marriage. EWTN News' senior editor Daniel Payne joins Register Radio this week to talk about his new book, Be Fruitful: Why More Catholics Should Get Married and Have Lots of Babies. And then, Register staff writer Jonah McKeown explores the question of why some Catholic schools are taking screens out of the classroom. Hello, I'm Matthew Bunsen, Vice President and Editorial Director of EWTN News and host of Register Radio. My co-host, Shannon Mullen, Editor-in-Chief of the National Catholic Register, joins me in studio. How are you, Shannon?
2: Very well, thank you, Matthew.
1: I know you were off last week, so I hope you got a break.
2: It was wonderful, yeah.
1: We'll
2: take a great week off.
1: Nice way to end the summer.
2: Absolutely.
1: Well, on a less happy note, Western birth rates are definitely plummeting. And as our next guest has written, many couples are reluctant to have more than two children. Some choose to have none at all. Even among Catholics, sacramental marriage is in decline. And yet, something remarkable is also happening. A really large and growing number of couples are discovering the goodness, truth, and beauty of the church's vision for marriage and family life, and they're being transformed by it. Spoiler alert, as this author likes to stress, part of it may involve a 36-inch griddle. Daniel Payne joins us now. Welcome back to Register Radio, Daniel.
3: Thanks for having me, all. It's great to be here.
1: Well, I could spend probably the whole of this segment just talking about griddles and grills that you have found, but this actually, your book is a lot of fun, but it also is talking about something of a serious reality in terms of the demography of the West, doesn't it?
3: Yes, and it's something that we've all become pretty familiar with, certainly in the last 5 or 10 years, which is, as you note, that people are just having fewer and fewer babies. And the problem goes beyond that to become almost existential in the sense that most advanced societies in the world today simply aren't having enough children to perpetuate themselves. We're going to start seeing population declines in the relatively near future, which brings with it a host of problems. But even more strikingly, that decline in births and marriage formation and the number of children we're having has also hit Catholics almost as hard as it has hit the rest of the world. This is not something from which practicing Catholics around the world have been spared. They are seeing declines in fertility as well. And the purpose of this book is to draw our attention back to what the church teaches and has taught for centuries about marriage and children, and why we need a sort of renewal of that teaching and understanding coming from the church and being practiced by faithful Catholics.
2: Daniel, you are an expert on this topic. You and your wife have 5 children, correct?
3: That's right.
2: And God bless you. I remember not so long ago when you were talking to me about this idea for a book. I'm so thrilled that you persevered and got it completed and published. That's wonderful. But I remember at that time, you really felt that families who were taking this course, as you and your wife have, needed some encouragement, and they weren't really hearing it so much from the church.
3: Yeah, I think that's the case. I think that sort of the long and short of it is a lot of leaders in the church have sort of absorbed this this sort of philosophy that we have in the modern world where you're not really supposed to talk about this to people. We can talk about it in the abstract. We can write about it and say there aren't enough people having babies. It's just not happening the way we need to. We can talk about demography. But when it comes to directly telling people to have more children, that it's a good thing that they should have more children, it will make their lives better, and that they should pursue that, many, if not most people, just don't like to do that. And that seems to extend to the church as well. And that's a real shortcoming insofar as, as I said, that the church has this patrimony of about 2,000 years of incredible teaching about why families are so wonderful, why children are such a blessing, why getting married and having a large family

0: is such a wonderful thing. It's all right there, accessible and ready to be taught. And what needs to happen is that, church leaders just need to take it up and begin teaching it a little more proactively.
1: So how do we get to this spot then? Because I think you're absolutely right that there's something almost unseemly in modern culture about the idea of having a large family. And eyebrows are raised and a lot of chortling and pearl clutching when people see large families walking down the street today. And as you say, that's even evident in the church. I mean, what exactly happened in certainly Western culture, but this is also something that's developing elsewhere around the world too. How do we get here?
0: You know, you can trace a significant part of the decline to the introduction of birth control, cheap, accessible, pretty reliable hormonal birth control that made it exceedingly easy for the first time in human history to avoid births indefinitely or perhaps for your whole life. And I think along with that came this set of cultural impulses and incentives that taught people that having children is not actually a blessing, that it is, at net, it is a profound burden that detracts from your life. And that has only grown, I think, in the recent decades, when, people have these, grand ambitions when they're young of traveling all over the world and, having lots of expensive hobbies and sort of freewheeling their way through their young adulthood without any really meaningful responsibilities or attachments. And that lesson has been absorbed even more so in recent years, that if you have children, all this fun goes away. Your life will no longer be fun. You will just be changing diapers for about 250 years, and it will never come back. Nothing is good again. And nothing could be further from the truth. Having children is so immensely gratifying and so fun, not just rewarding in this philosophical or deep way, but on a day-by-day basis, it's just very fun. It's wonderful. But that has not been communicated. And in fact, the exact opposite has been communicated, which is why you're seeing fewer and fewer people having children these days. And also more and more people saying that they never will have children, not just that they're delaying it, but that they don't want them at all. That's how you got to that over the course of several decades.
2: Daniel, let's crack open your book. How did you go about approaching this topic in this book?
0: Well, I had five children, and then I just went from there.
1: You were keeping notes.
0: That's right. After each one, I said, "All right, where are we now? What am I learning from this?" It was basically the discovering that everything that we're told about having children these days really didn't end up being true. That's what my wife and I learned. As we had children and we kept having children, that not only was it not true, but it was almost, it was pretty much exactly the opposite. Every time we had another child, our life got better. And so the question that I started asking was how did we not really know this instinctively already? I mean, we knew we wanted children. We knew we wanted to have a family, but nobody ever really sat down in any position of authority and said, this is something that, if you are not called to any other significant vocation, this is something you should pursue. It will bring joy to your life. It will bring challenges and struggles, of course, but it will be something that transforms you in a wonderful way that you can't even anticipate. Realizing that we had never been taught that, not from our families so much, or even from the church, made me realize that there was something going on here that had been going on for years. This isn't just a new phenomenon. This goes back really almost a century. That there was this there's kind of a gap in how we talk about families and how we promulgate these wonderful teachings. And I realized that there's just a need to really spread and publicize these teachings of the church that, again, are very accessible. It's not a lot of arcane, cerebral stuff that the church teaches. They have some moral precepts and some things you can do and can't do. But at the end of the day, the church preaches just really joyfully about the beauty and the love of a family, including large families. And there's just sort of a gap there in how that's transmitted, especially to young people, which is what led me to realize that we need to be talking more about it.
1: Yeah, in the brief amount of time we have left, you use a phrase that large families are, quote, rich, refining, and redemptive, and that they are a real benefit for culture. How does that work exactly for people who simply can't believe that?
0: You know, there's a great line in the movie Children of Men, which I think I quote in the book as well, where one character reflects, this is a movie where children slowly begin to disappear from the earth through some unexplained crisis. And one of the characters reflects, you know, it's such a strange thing that happens when children's voices begin to disappear from the playgrounds. And it's a terrible thing. And I think that what we're starting to realize is that a world where there's less and less children, where there's fewer and fewer kids around, is a world that I think, as Pope Francis said in one form or another, is devoid of hope, where there's less hope, there's less expectancy for the future, there's less joy. When we go places with our large family, people love it. People love to see kids out and about. They love to see big families, obviously full of love and happiness. It seems to make people happy. It seems to make people more hopeful for the future. That's really what children have always represented. Every you know, major leader throughout most of history has recognized that children are something that points to the future in a very good and hopeful way, which is one of the ways that children are such a wonderful benefit to society, even beyond questions of demography, that they're just about joyful hope. And we should see more of that.
1: Yeah, it's striking, isn't it, that in rather sharp contrast to that, a few years ago, there were, when I think it was a G7 or one of the major gatherings, I think that's changed a little bit now, but at that point, this is just a few years ago, every leader in attendance, certainly on the European side, had no children. It really was a striking moment for all of us. So, Daniel, thank you for your book. Can you tell us where exactly people can find it? And we can't recommend this book more than we are.
0: 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It's available for pre-order. It should be out next month. And we hope to have it other places as well, but you can start there and get your hands on it.
1: All right. Thank you so much, Daniel Payne. Welcome back, and can't wait to have you on again in the future.
0: Thanks for having me. Thank you.
1: 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Next up, Shannon Mullen and I talk to Register staff writer Jonah McKeown about AI, screens, and fears about the end of the world. 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
3: 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I'm Montse Alvarado with some great news. 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
1: And welcome back. I'm Matthew Bunsen here with Shannon Mullen, Editor-in-Chief of the National Catholic Register. Well, AI continues to be in the news. We're covering it extensively at the EWTN News across all of our platforms, trying not to use too much AI when we're doing it. But we've had conferences, for example, called the Pro-Human Assembly, and there are mounting concerns both in and out of Catholic news and the Catholic sphere regarding the potential dangers of AI to civilization itself. but it's also trickling down to very basic areas such as schools. So amid some of those concerns about screen time and AI, some Catholic schools are scaling back classroom technology, and they're going back to books, handwriting, and heaven forbid, face-to-face instruction. Our resident expert, Jonah McKeown, joins us once again with an update on all of this. So, Jonah, thank you, and thanks again for your expertise in this.
6: Thank you. It's always great to be back.
1: So the premise of your piece is exactly that, Catholic schools are taking screens out of the classroom, as you say. First, what was prompting this, and so far, what are the results?
6: That's right. Well, this is something that I'm sure many of our listeners have encountered, whether they send their children to public schools or to Catholic schools, because, you know, in the past 15 years or so, there really has been a huge influx of what is known as ed tech, education technology, into the classroom. I'm very much dating myself here, but at the, you know, at the very beginning of my high school career, this was even happening. We were getting, you know, personal Chromebooks in the classroom, the kind of small, simple laptops. And other schools, including many Catholic schools, were getting iPads and things like this. And they were really originally billed as a way to, you know, develop skills with modern technology, maybe learn some coding, maybe learn how to use spreadsheets, that kind of thing, or perhaps, you know, take quizzes, do educational games, that kind of thing. So they were very well-intentioned, and they really reached a huge saturation in the education system. I mean, in even today in public schools, 9 out of 10 schools have what are known as one-to-one programs. So every student has their own laptop that they use in the classroom and bring home for homework. But all that setup being said, there is now a very wide movement to step back from this. And this is both in public schools and very much in Catholic schools. And there's multiple reasons for this. Perhaps the biggest one is just these things are too distracting. I mean, having a laptop screen in front of a young child, you know, a child who's perhaps younger than fifth grade even, presents a huge distraction. I know for myself as an adult, having a laptop screen in front of me presents a huge distraction in many circumstances. And so, a lot of these schools that have stepped back from these, even though they have bought these devices and promoted them at very great expense, they're stepping back from it because of the distraction piece, but also obviously because any device connected to the internet has the possibility of, you know, a child seeing something inappropriate or seeking out something inappropriate, or cyberbullying. This has been a huge problem in many schools. Kids figuring out how to use email to bully other students. And this really is a pretty wide movement to step back from the use of edtech, and as you mentioned in the introduction, bring back the kind of old school instruction, like face-to-face interaction and drawing on the blackboard and taking tests pen and paper. And so it's a really interesting movement to be seeing, especially when so much of society is going all in on AI. Many schools are actually pulling back.
2: Jonah, none of this will matter if it all ends in an AI apocalypse. So let's talk about that a little bit. That's been all over the news and dominating the national discourse this past week. Just quickly bring us up to date. Why suddenly all these concerns about rogue AI?
6: Yes, it's been a very big explosion of news in just a couple of recent weeks. And to be clear, fears about AI ending the world are not new. In certain circles, they've been talked about for many years. But It's really broken into the public consciousness recently for a couple of reasons. One, a couple of weeks ago, there was a major incident where some AI agents, which are essentially just computer programs that are empowered to do things on humans' behalf online, they broke out and actually hacked a company and did this on their own and tried to cover their tracks. Like, it literally sounds like science fiction, but it actually happened. And then just last week, a researcher at Anthropic, which is one of the major AI players, publicly resigned and kind of gave his exit letter on social media saying, I can't in good conscience continue doing this because these AI creators are creating something that they are almost certainly going to lose control of. And this could, in many very morbidly creative ways, could end humanity, could kill all of us. And that's extremely scary and concerning. And, Catholics, despite having, very welcome and clear guidance from Pope Leo on the path forward, many Catholics are finding that it's hard to figure out exactly how to respond to this moment. How seriously should we take this threat? And on top of that, how should we respond to this threat if it is as serious as it is, as we are being led to believe?
1: Well, that's exactly the question, isn't it? What it is being proposed as a way of trying to put parameters or limits on this when we have what would at least appear to be technologically something that is evolving so fast?
6: So what the AI companies are asking for explicitly is government regulation. They are essentially coming to the U.S. government and saying, we are begging you to pass laws to regulate us, which is a very odd dynamic, which is one, and it's also one that has raised a lot of people's eyebrows because there's certain, economic issues with that kind of thing. People are concerned that if these large AI companies that are already very established ask for these somewhat burdensome regulations, then that kind of protects them to the detriment of other potential competitors in the future, because other competitors won't be able to grow and build their AI products as these large AI companies have been able to do. So that's one issue. But as I mentioned, Pope Leo, in his encyclical Magnifica Humanitas that was released in May, does very, quite explicitly, call for a slower approach, kind of a common sense approach to regulation with an eye to the common good always. It's really been gratifying to see that many Catholic leaders who are kind of engaging in the AI space have really taken up Pope Leo's call and are calling for the same thing. Most Catholics are joining this call for at the very least a slowdown and dialogue with AI leaders. But, prudentially, it's certainly is not clear what kinds of regulations, if any, should be put on the AI companies. That's something that is still a very, very intense subject of debate. And it certainly seems clear that Catholics of goodwill can disagree on what actually needs to be done in terms of regulation, if any.
1: And one quick follow-up question to that is, if the U.S. imposes federal regulations on U.S. companies, how do we have any guarantee that other governments, say the People's Republic of China, would even remotely be interested in following that path of regulation?
6: Yes, it's a perfectly legitimate question and concern to have, and it's one that Vice President Vance has raised, among others. And it's a tricky question, but what has been proposed is that the Vatican can and perhaps should step in as this independent mediator of sorts that can you know, provide a forum for dialogue between nations, again, kind of with an eye to the common good of all humanity. And it, you know, I'm sure many people will be feeling as though this is a similar situation to, you know, nuclear weapons and nuclear proliferation. I'm sure when the Cold War was going on and it seemed as though there was going to be no slowdown there, it was difficult to imagine that nations would ever come together and slow this down at all. And obviously, nuclear weapons are still an issue, but we should pray that the creators of AI and different nations do come to the table in some way to do something, because it certainly seems as though there is some kind of threat, if not a catastrophic threat.
2: Yeah, Jonah, we just have a minute or so. Can you end by talking about, I mean, there's a lot of technology here, but there's also a lot of skepticism, and which relates to whether or not we trust the architects of AI. Very briefly, some reasons not to feel a great comfort in some of the architects of this technology.
6: Well, I think I can answer your question with one word: money. Because there's huge amounts of money at stake. Of course, I mean, this isn't a new thing. People know this. Our economy is essentially being propped up right now by AI companies borrowing huge amounts of money. And so, you know, anything that comes out from these AI labs, I'm certainly not wanting to say that there aren't people of goodwill and good faith at these labs. I'm sure there are many, many. The economic questions of this whole thing make it very difficult, which, again, certainly points to the need for a voice like Pope Leo's, which is, you know, independent, focused on the common good. And I think that's a big reason why many Catholics are advocating for the Vatican to stay involved in this.
1: Perfect answer. Jonah McKeown, thanks so much for your work.
6: Thank you both.
1: Well, that's it for Register Radio for this week. 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Thanks so much for joining us. Until next week, on behalf of our producer, Michael McCall, Shannon Mullen, I'm Matthew Bunsen. Please take care and God bless.
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11: In the Gospel for this Sunday, Jesus presents us with a parable about the kingdom of heaven. In the parable, a landowner hires laborers to work in his vineyard. He hires them in the morning, the midday, and the evening. And at the end, he pays them all the same wage. Those who worked all day complain that they're being paid the same amount as those who worked only a small amount of time. And the landowner responds, "Are you envious because I am generous? Thus the last will be first, and the first will be last." I think it's fun to imagine Jesus telling these parables to the crowds. The message is so counterintuitive and surprising that it really makes you think. I imagine many people even have a hard time accepting this message, saying, "What's the point of trying so hard if God is going to reward everyone the same?" I certainly don't think that Jesus is trying to discourage us from doing what is right. Quite the contrary, I think he wants us to do what is right in an eminent way. You see, most of us do what is right because we expect a reward commensurate with what we do. Most of us feel like if we try to be good people according to whatever societal norms there are, Jesus will let us into heaven and then leave us alone. We completely miss the point of what it means to follow Christ. He doesn't want just good people. He wants people in love with him, in a relationship with him, people who know him and serve him because they love him. The parables like we have this Sunday shake our habitual paradigms. What is my life really all about? Is Christianity really just about getting by? If we let this gospel sink in, it gives us an amazing invitation to a deeper faith. Being good and doing the right thing is more than just following a law of the universe. It's actually my gift of love back to the one who loved me first.
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15: Thank you, Doug. Thank you.
14: You know, it's interesting because we've talked over several books over the years, and you've been involved with being on EWTN and also kind of dealing with the faith of the Hollywood stars and how many of them have Catholic influences on them. How did you end up moving from, let's say, that kind of a personality? I mean, Gary Cooper shows up in here, but those kinds of personalities, to feeling as if, based on what I read in the book, that Hemingway tapped you on his shoulder and said, it's my turn.
15: Well, because of specifically writing about Gary Cooper, they were very close friends, and they died just 5 weeks apart. Mm-hmm. And I think they were both Catholic converts. So after the 50th anniversary of Gary Cooper's death, Ernest Hemingway, I hadn't really focused on him, and I was like, wow, that's so interesting. And then I started thinking about it and tapped me on my shoulder. And mm-hmm. a few days later after that, we reached out to Charles Scribner III, the scion of the publishing family that brought us Hemingway and F. Scott, etc. And he told me that Hemingway considered himself a Catholic from the time he was anointed on the battlefield in World War I. And I thought, wow, really? Mm-hmm. Who knew?
14: Right.
15: So,
14: Not based on what you see on the outside of his lifestyle, his life, and even the tragic way he died, one would not have think of him in those terms.
15: He was a classic closet Catholic. He didn't wear his religion on his sleeve. He was famously known to be so, you know, macho and proud, egotistical. He was actually quite humble. Mm-hmm. In terms of, you know, his religion, he really, the real connection for him, what did it for him with the Catholic Church, was Mary. Mm-hmm. And her apparitions when her apparitions when he was on that battlefield, bleeding profusely, more really worse off than people realize. Right. He was praying with almost tribal faith to Mary and the saints to save his life, and then that little priest from Abruzzi came along and anointed him when he was at the waiting to be treated.
14: Yeah, well,
15: and that's the key moment in his Catholicism.
14: Yeah,
15: it's kind of messed.
14: Right, that as you point out in the book, that's what proved in his mind that Catholicism was correct. It was around the time of the Fatima apparitions were happening as well, in around that same time period.
15: Yes, you have to believe that that priest, the little priest from Abruzzi who anointed him, who he got to know in the mess hall, so he was a second lieutenant, mm-hmm. and he was doing apostolate with him, and you have to believe that the priest told him about the apparitions of Fatima for sure,
14: right.
15: They were talked about.
14: Right.
15: So for that, George Herder, a friend from Paris, 1920s, wrote the Bull Moose, Bull something Cook. Book mm-hmm. said that did it for Hemingway, mm-hmm. his apparitions, and he couldn't understand why the church really didn't make more of a deal out of it, because it's just so, like, the miracle of the sun, it's just so right. spectacular, and with Hemingway's literary imagination, you know,
14: right, absolutely,
15: and then what Mary did for him.
14: Well, it's interesting too, because you've got a quote right in the beginning of the book: politics and religion are two things I never discuss. If my books don't make it clear how I feel about both, then I've failed to in my life's work. And this was Ernest Hemingway to Leonard Lyons in 1959. Why did you think it was important to get that statement out front?
15: Because he didn't he didn't talk about religion.
14: Right.
15: He wasn't, you know, trying to say, oh, I wrote about this and let me tell you why I wrote about this. He let his works infuse them with all the emotion, all the spirituality, and let people figure it out. And one person who did figure it out was H.R. Steinbeck, who mm-hmm. was the premier scholar of Hemingway's Catholicism, who analyzed The Sun Also Rises, we're in the centennial year, line by line. It is jam-packed. It's the mm-hmm. motherlode of Catholicism.
14: Right.
15: It's just, yeah.
14: Well, it's also interesting because right below that, you included this quote from a professor, Edward C. Smith. And when you're doing history, remember, one of the things we cannot do is read into the past the prejudices of the present. That's not history. That's journalism. But that's kind of what we do all the time these days.
15: I know. It's so interesting because they do it with Hemingway. He's really been excoriated. It's funny, I was on a panel, and this the one woman was speaking about his treatment of American Indians, and they falsely thought that he was in his writings that he was not kind to Indians. He was actually, he learned Ojibwe and had a lot of Indian friends. So it's kind of the prejudices of the present. They grafted on to Hemingway unfairly. So, I mean, maybe there's something, because he wrote reality. He reflected life raw and real. So maybe there were scenes that, you know, like in The Sun Also Rises, there's the scene, you know, the anti-Semitism, you know, that he reflected, and that was part of their generation.
14: But that's what was going on.
15: But yeah,
14: right? Especially.
15: The character who was the guy who was based on Herbert Cohen, and I can't remember his real name. Loeb. So he was asked about that. What did you think about the anti-Semitism? So he said they were all. That's how they were. That was the world we were in. But they were my friends. You know, they kind of took it with a little bit of, you know, a little grain of salt. But of course, that was before the horrors of World War II.
14: Right, and that was in the time period in Spain, obviously, in that culture at that time, that wouldn't have been unusual. And that was, like you said, prior to World War II, where people got a lot more sensitized, obviously, post the Holocaust, of situations like this. I thought it was interesting too. The connection with Maria Cooper, Janice, who's is Gary Cooper's daughter, right?
15: Yes.
14: And she wrote this.
15: Yes, I know. It's beautiful.
14: And she makes it very. I thought this was really struck me as, because you always think of Gary Cooper. I mean, you know. The original Farewell to Arms, which he did in '32, is an old film, and it kind of, you know, and so some people know it, some people don't know it. A lot more people I think, got familiar with For Whom the Bell Tolls, with Cooper and Bergman, etc., and that film as being made a little bit later. But it's interesting, so him and Hemingway actually mm-hmm. met when Cooper was actually shooting Sergeant York.
15: That's right.
14: Yeah, right.
15: That's right. They, Hemingway went out to Sun Valley because it reminded him of Spain, mm-hmm. and Cooper was there. They were trying to lure all the celebrities there, and and they wanted them to meet, you know, these two big celebrities, and they just hit it off. Boy, that the love of Indians, the love of the West, the love of nature, the love of women, and the Hollywood war stories. And they were great friends. Hemingway, I think, needed that the stability of that Gary Cooper brought, and Hemingway brought such a rich, rich, you know.
14: Right. It's interesting too, because, like you say, how they connected on their Catholicism, even though actually Hemingway had converted obviously much earlier than Cooper actually did. But he talked about gradually they shared their love of the Catholic faith, to which Hemingway had converted, then fallen away from a few years, including a second and final time just before they met. He said, you point out here, the best thing I ever did, he wanted his friend Hemingway to know as he lay dying, was that he had become a Catholic, and that he was trying to get that across to Hemingway at a time where it's pretty clear that he had a lot of emotional and really mental issues going on prior to how he ended up with his suicide.
15: Oh, he had so much fear.
14: Mm-hmm.
15: He had so much fear.
14: Paranoia.
15: I mean, talking to that, that, he had a lot of paranoia, so it was the mental illness, and he just, Cooper knew that in spades, and so he really wanted to buttress his, fortify his friend. No, Hemingway, but they gave him the electroshock treatment. I'm getting ahead of the story, but that just was just devastating.
14: Which Hemingway didn't want. He didn't want that either.
15: He did not want that,
14: right,
15: and he certainly should not have gotten it. They needed to let the blood. He had the hemochromatosis, too much iron in the blood.
14: And that's the same thing his father had, right? Is that the same thing his father had then?
15: That's right.
14: Right.
15: It's in the genetic profile. I actually interviewed Patrick Hemingway. I was at my father's, by his bedside, he's dying, and asked him about that. But he didn't want to go there. They're very proper, the doctors. But with my dad, I know you have to ask questions. You really do. So if I had been in there at any of the picture, I would have said, let the blood. But it's on the pennies on the dollar versus the expensive. I'm a little cynical, you know,
14: right.
15: The expensive electroshock treatment.
14: Right. Well, say in the introduction here, you've got a quote here from Madeline Sonny Hemingway Miller. She said, to understand my brother's writing, you need to understand his spirituality. It was the foundation of everything he wrote. So that's really what you're talking about.
15: Yes, absolutely. And that came from my mentor, Red Griffin, who grew up in Oak Park and knew what, actually his mother gave birth the day after Sonny gave birth to her son, so they were great friends, and he was a high school teacher. I mean, he was very foundational to this foundation, but he really got drilled in that quote came from him of what Sonny said. Sonny typed the Farewell to Arms manuscript,
14: right,
15: and knew her brother and just really revered him. So
14: his mother and father both had different religions, and I think was the father a Baptist, and then the mother was, then she got it kind of into spiritualism.
15: No, they were both
14: Episcopalian.
15: Though she did that, but they were both congregational.
14: Oh, congregational.
15: Excuse me, I don't mean to cut you off.
14: No, that's right.
15: They raised the children congregational.
14: Right.
15: But Grace was Episcopalian.
14: Right.
15: Her father, Abba, was believed in a loving God, and he nurtured that in Hemingway early on, and then he died when Hemingway was six.
14: Okay.
15: And then Hemingway had such a wonderful, warm relationship with his father, but then his father kind of lost touch, was losing touch with reality. He worked so much, but had that nervous disorder. And the mother too. You're right. She would skip town, go to Nantucket for the headaches.
14: Right. Yeah. I needed to get away for a while. Yeah. And it's interesting too, because also in the beginning, you talk about Ernest Hemingway belongs to a triumvirate of the three greatest writers of American Golden Age, including William Faulkner and F. Scott Fitzgerald. Now, I don't know about Faulkner, but he was friends with Fitzgerald, right?
15: Oh, yeah. In fact, my next book is going to touch. They were great friends. Fitzgerald did so much for Hemingway, launching his career. It's funny, because Fitzgerald had just written the greatest novel of the 20th century, The Great Gatsby. It's mm-hmm. now ranked. And but he was, he was in awe of Hemingway. Hemingway was the great star of Paris, and he helped. He introduced him to the publisher. And but Hemingway, in the end, he kind of realized that he had, was kind of like the tough kid, because the relationship did have it did kind of
14: weaken. Fell apart in the 30s.
15: Fitzgerald
14: there,
15: was a.
14: Well, they were both big drinkers, but it seemed like Hemingway was able to hold his liquor better than maybe Fitzgerald was.
15: Yeah, Fitzgerald had hypoglycemia, so one drink he was two sheets to the wind, or three sheets to the wind, and there were a lot of colorful scenes. Like for instance, it's so interesting. This I find so fascinating. Mm. So he helped him. He lopped off the first three chapters of Sun Also Rises, helped him get the publisher, and then he kind of flamed out. Zelda was having her problems, and then he had there was a skylight in Hemingway's apartment. And had loosened this chain, and so one night Hemingway comes down, Fitzgerald did, comes in and pulls it by his neck, and it gashes his head. Oh. And in that, it was 10 years after the wounding, and in that, the pain dulled to the opiates, effect. He was able to then get into that novel, A Farewell to Arms. And so it's funny, Scott had an influence on the first novel and the influence, but that was, wow, he had this big scar on his forehead from that.
14: I think I also remember elsewhere in the book, was it Tender in the Night? Was that the one he gave it to Hemingway to kind of get his feedback, and Hemingway was pretty tough and then later said, maybe I was too tough?
15: Yes, and then it's funny because at that point, that's when then he said to his publisher, "I was always kind of like the tough kid to this very, delicate, more delicate F. Scott." And he said, but they were always very good friends. He always said, "I always had a great affection for him," and
14: So
15: it's funny because he met. He met Cooper right as Fitzgerald was exiting the scene.
14: Right, so that would have been around 1940, around there. And you talk. There's a quote here. Ernest was never anything in name only. When he said he was Catholic, he meant it. It's also interesting you say that Hemingway was leery of biographers. Why?
15: Oh, because look. Carlos Baker, of course, he wasn't around for that, but all the people that kind of swarmed around him, like the Lillian Ross, The New Yorker, did her profile, and she like repeated everything Hemingway said. It was just kind of it was too much, and they just didn't get him, and so but it's true. Then the biographers, Carlos Baker called his Catholicism nominal, and Burgess nominal. Mm-hmm. Myers, bogus, So when he started kind of coming into the, he was ailing, he's 47, and then they started circling around, and they just didn't get him. As I say, look at the Lillian Ross profile, the many moods of Ernest Hemingway. He was an artist, he was an artist with a genetic map that was difficult, and he large living, and he didn't get his marriages right, and he was kind of a victim of that whole thing that was ushered in when he was just in high school with Margaret Sanger and the whole birth control and that was that. And but it,
14: that was one of his objections to Catholicism, wasn't it? Birth control, I think, as I recall.
15: I mean, that was a tough one for him. His second wife had difficult pregnancies, so that was a difficult thing for him.
14: Okay.
15: Sure. But what my point is that he was formed when that was all coming into focus. And for instance, when he was in Italy, he was friends with the Bellini, the baby Bellini family, and the father was like, didn't want Hemingway near him because at that he wasn't really suitable, because at that point he had already been sort of tainted a little bit with the whole misunderstanding about the whole project, the boy-girl project, shall we say, and the procreation project. So, that was hard for him, and so he went off and romanced Jane Kendall Mason.
14: So you also
15: Cuba.
14: You
15: wandered.
14: Right. Yeah. Right. At that, you say he was a complex man with a simple faith. The hidden crucifixes, untrumpeted visits to cathedrals, and private celebration of feast days, as much a part of Hemingway as his big game fishing, deep sea fishing, boxing, and bullfighting. And you also talk about here this idea of actual grace, and his insight from a priest as to doing these things and having them be grace-filled.
15: Well, it was actually this, he was a scholar, Ralph Withington Church, who wrote about grace that he met in 1920s parish over drinks at Lips, and he was so excited. He was like, wow, this is really amazing. It was bullfighting, but I extend it to writing too. Right. I mean, that you could, because it is, you get the, it, by doing your work, and Hemingway didn't think there was anything work could not cure. Mm-hmm. And he believed it was easier to be a good person than to be a good writer. So he really poured himself into his work and understood he was getting actual grace. Yeah. So I think he understood that. And that's H.R. Stoneback said that his central theme was sanctity. Mm-hmm. That was the sort of the hidden theme. And he writes about it in The Radio, The Nun, and The Gambler. The Gambler, The Radio, and The Nun, I guess, about this nun who wants to be a saint. You know, she says, and you're right about Mary. I know you're right about Mary. This was in 1930 when he almost lost his arm, and it's all Saints Day. But no, that was his hidden... His hidden subject, H.R. Stoneback said, was sanctity. Very much known to him, but not to his readers. Only revealed in his writing.
14: Right, and you talk about that idea in as well in the book about that fact that some of the themes undergirding some of these stories, like one of them, I forget which story it was basically against promiscuity.
15: The sun also rises. Yeah, can you believe that? Because it's about debauchery and drinking, but it's also the healing, the spiritual healing that is needed and is gained through. And it's the pilgrimage was huge in Hemingway. So this is the pilgrimage from Paris to Pamplona. It's the way of St. James.
14: James, right.
15: That starts in Paris. And, yep.
14: And you
15: and,
14: point.
15: So, yeah, that's what Hemingway said.
14: And you point out in all the books, in his stories, because how much his character is always, they stop by the church or they reference where the church is nearby in a story. There's always those Catholic images and connections throughout.
15: Yes, yes, indeedy. Indeedy. And that, yeah. And Hemingway was very much, pilgrimage was huge. He called Santiago de Compostela, the home office, and he would, ducking in cathedrals and churches, yeah. When he came back from the war and he was just trying to become a writer, and he went out to Charlevoix and mm-hmm. ducked in the church, 1920, mm-hmm. and lit a candle and prayed for all the things that he thought he wouldn't get, and that he got. So he was, and that a lot of people like the Buck Lanham, the general, he said he's a half-assed Catholic, pardon my French, a half-assed Catholic. But he said, no, actually, when he was in Madrid, he'd pray. By George, mm-hmm. he'd pray. Right. So that's the thing. He was, some people talk a good game, but he just...
14: Well, he wasn't a fan of the Spanish government in the Spanish Civil War. Obviously, he sided with the Republicans, which was another thing that he kind of... put him in a position against the church, right? Or a little separation from
15: that's
14: Catholic.
15: Where he went off track. Right, it was the perfect storm. Yeah, oh, the perfect Franco, storm. The right. Pauline thing. Gosh, she can't have, we shouldn't have children, so oh my gosh, that's going to affect our intimate life. And the church is, they're all wrong on the fascism thing, but they weren't not for fascists. They were just not for communists.
14: Right.
15: So, yeah, so he did drift.
14: Right. You said here in the book, for an accurate image of him, as opposed to what you've seen in Hollywood and I guess in some other books, is the image of a disciplined writer full of sin and in need of redemption, who infused his writing with yearning for the very spirituality that he strived for, but often failed to achieve, hobbled as he was by human frailties and circumstances that would challenge even the greatest saint. You say this book seeks to fill the void and paint a portrait that reveals Hemingway as he was, flawed in need of redemption, seeking grace, especially through Mary as mediatrix of all grace.
15: Yes, and then, of course, the old man in the sea, when he came, mm-hmm. he came back, you know, to the church at the same time he's writing this book, and Santiago, the old man, promises to make a pilgrimage to a Virgin of Cobre, and Hemingway, right. who got the Nobel, gave the Nobel to the Virgin of Cobre. So that's, watch what he did, not what he said. Now, sometimes he spout off, like, with the Lloyd Arnold, the famous photographer in 1939, said, oh, I only became a Catholic to marry Pauline. Well, that's not true. It's mm-hmm. funny, at this conference, this woman was trying to undercut his Catholicism, but said Hemingway was a liar, but that was true. No. He was blowing smoke. But Lloyd Arnold, by the way, did that beautiful photo of Hemingway at the typewriter in Sun Valley. He was a famous photographer.
14: So let me ask you, what was the greatest insight you gathered by and gained by doing this book?
15: That Hemingway, I mean, just the beginning of the journey, that Hemingway was actually a devout Catholic, that he... the sanctity, the idea of he understood the sanctity dimension. When I started my remarks in Toronto, I said, I would respectfully submit that my paper titled Striving for Sanctity, the Trajectory of Hemingway's Spirituality, is the most important of this entire conference, for, as Saint Jose Maria Escriva de Balaguer, known as the Saint of Ordinary Work, said, these world crises are crises of saints. Mm-hmm. So the sanctity, the idea that Hemingway was onto that is huge. Mm-hmm. I mean, I think it's huge that Hemingway understood mm-hmm. that the Catholic Church was the one true church, and that's what that's the story that somehow gets swept under the rug. Mm-hmm. Funny how that happens.
14: Well, there's a lot of people who don't want that to be true and are offended by that, so have to dismiss it, I guess. So, just before we go, another book in the works.
15: Well, that's. I've written the Betty Hutton story. I've written the full manuscript, so that's done. I want to do it though in conjunction with the film. Okay. But it's on this track, I want to do I want to do it as a fictional, the relationship between Hemingway and F. Scott, and then meeting Gary Cooper.
14: Okay. Sounds good.
15: After.
14: Thank you so much. Mary Claire Kendall. Time with us on your book. Hemingway's Faith certainly is there. 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We shall see you next time. Thanks.

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3: Hi. 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
4: Boston area weather. It's currently 63 degrees and it's cloudy. The wind is from the southeast at 12 miles per hour. The forecast for this evening, cloudy. Rain is likely. Temps of 61. Overnight, cloud-filled skies with a light breeze with occasional rain. 58 degrees. And then tomorrow, cloudy with some wind. 63 degrees. That's the weather brought to you by iCatholicMobile.com.
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station, and the iCatholic Radio mobile app, where we proclaim the fullness of truth with clarity and charity. As always, let's start with prayer. In the name of the Father, Son, and the Holy Spirit. Almighty God, through the intercession of St. Ignatius Loyola, we ask that you pour forth your Holy Spirit upon us, a spirit of discernment that might hear your voice and obey your command. Name of the Father, Son, and the Holy Spirit. Amen. Here it is, friends. It is Friday. You know what that means here in the Catholic Current? You and me, let's talk about this. We walk through a controversial issue together. I asked the question, are we running out of time? Now, you know, I've been doing a series of Friday reflections called Novel Prophecies. We're looking at both Catholic and not Catholic, apocalyptic, dystopian novels, preferably older books, to say, can they help us interpret the times that we live in? And I've been very clear. I haven't been talking about set your calendar as I figured out when our Lord is returning in glory. Only the Father knows that. But I want to talk about the passage of time and how we perceive time, because I have a lot of friends who look at what's going on in the world and say, man, this, our Lord has to be telling the Archangel Gabriel to warm up the trumpet because we got to be getting close. I have a dear friend down in Texas who likes to say, Father, if our Lord doesn't do something soon about all this, he's going to have to write an apology to Sodom and Gomorrah. Well, so let's talk about the passage of time. You know, I celebrated a significant birthday recently. I now qualify for senior citizen discounts and Medicare and Social Security and so on. So as a time of this recording, I have been alive for 23,759 days. That seems like a lot to me. I'm sorry to say I don't remember most of them. It concerns me that our Lord does, and when I run out of time and into eternity, he and I are going to have a talk about all those days and hours and minutes and seconds, because I wasn't always a really good steward of them. So I want to make good use of the time that I have, however much time I have. You know, my mentor lived to be 101, taught until his 90s, wrote books to the day he died. I think I'd like to go out that way. But even if I live to be 101, I'm definitely well past halftime at this point. I know there are people who talk about retirement, and they ask me about retiring, and I know the... If I say the R-word retirement, my boss, Jim Wright, starts to get to a panic attack. Don't worry, Jim, I'm not going to retire. Jesuits don't retire. They work until either they drop dead or they can't work anymore. So, and I plan to go out that way, please God. But I understand the appeal of retirement. People who've worked hard, very hard, all of their lives, and, you know, want a bit of a break, want a respite. I understand that too. And I wonder, well, why didn't, if you had the option to do it all over, maybe you could have done some living for all those years. But that's another topic for another time. I want to talk about the idea that somehow we're entitled to a chunk of time, usually retirement and afterwards, where there's no struggle, where you just get to do what you want and you are spared the ministry of interruptions. Well, I thought about that and I went through my collection of quotable curmudgeons, and one of them is Juan Donoso Cortez, Latin American diplomat from the 19th century. And listen to this. He says, don't tire yourself in seeking a place of security against the chances of war, for you tire yourself in vain. That war is extended as far as space and prolonged through all time, an eternity alone. The country of the just can you find rest, because there alone there is no combat, so says Juan Donoso Cortez. And if you think you can kind of hide in the back and say, well, I'm going to just peel potatoes in God's army, Juan Donoso Cortez says that's not an option. Listen to this. He says, but do not imagine that the gates of eternity shall be opened for you

Unless you first show the wounds you bear, those gates are only open for those who gloriously fought here the battles of the Lord. And so says Juan de Noza Cortez. So while we live through time, we do have a fight on our hands. Like it, don't like it, those are just the facts on the ground. I do know that as I get older, time passes very quickly. When I first went through the misery of, I think, kindergarten and then had a summer break, I was concerned about how much time I could spend watching cartoons on Saturday morning. And when I learned that there would be 12 Saturdays in the summertime, all of which I would fill with cartoons on Saturday morning, I was agog. Think of it, 12 Saturdays. Well, now you blink. I mean, I remember it being January. Happy New Year. Now we're in the middle of September, the second half of September. How did that happen? I don't know. But I do know that people tend to have a very unhappy relationship with time. I found a quote recently from an author named Eric Hoffer. He said this: the feeling of being hurried is not usually the result of living a life and having no time. It is, on the contrary, born of a vague fear that we are wasting our life. When we do not do the one thing we ought to do, we have no time for anything else. So says Eric Hoffer. People who are happy and have a sense of fulfillment, recognizing that they're living with a sense of purpose, they might be busy, but they don't feel rushed. So I think what Hoffer is saying, that we feel hurried because we have this anxiety that we're very busy doing something less than, other than what we're supposed to be doing. And I want to talk about that as a Jesuit for a moment. You know, if you're a Star Trek fan, they talk about the prime directive. For Jesuits, there's something called the first principle and foundation. St. Ignatius Loyola says this: man is made for the praise, reverence, and service of God, and thereby save his soul. And Jesuits would go on to say, it doesn't matter wealth or poverty, sickness or health. It doesn't matter your station or state in life. What matters is, are you living for the purpose that God gave you? Is what you're doing contributing to helping you attain the end for which you were made, namely, living for the praise, reverence, and service of God? If the answer is yes, then you're in the clear. If the answer is no, get rid of it. And you see, that is the thing that I think is missing, is that we don't have that sense of clarity of purpose anymore. We've lost the map, and we've burned the library where the map is to be found. That image of maps and libraries that came upon me the other day, because I found a quote from Chesterton. I just found it here. Chesterton says this: the modern world is a crowd of very rapid racing cars, all brought to a standstill and stuck in a block of traffic. The machine is perfected, but the man is prevented. The speed is there, but the direction is not there. And the reason why the direction is not there is that the modern man has lost the map. And he's lost the map because he's burned the library that contained it. So says Chesterton. Good news, there really is a map. It's that first principle and foundation. We're all dressed up with no place to go. We can move faster than ever and don't seem to be going anywhere. And that's frustrating and that's maddening. And one of the reasons it's maddening is because we don't know how to deal with time anymore. I'm going to speak in the next segment about a book that affected me very greatly called Against Fate, an essay on personal dignity,
written by a philosopher called Glenn Tinder, Glenn with two N's, and he talked about learning how to live lucidly through time. Nobody knows what that means anymore. Nobody knows how to do it. We're going to talk about that in the next segment. I'm Jesuit Father Robert McTague, your host here every day of the Catholic Current. Remember, our rallying cry of the Catholic Current is Christus Mundo, Mundus Christo, bringing Christ to the world and the world to Christ. We do it because our Lord says so, for the greater glory of God, the love of our neighbor, and the salvation of our own soul. 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Back in just 2 minutes. 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

0: Massachusetts just radically expanded abortion. At this critical moment, Archbishop of Boston Richard Henning reminds us that even in discouraging times, we must continue to proclaim the beauty and the miracle of life. He also reminds us of God's command, choose life that you may live. Now is the time to answer that call. On Sunday, November 1st, men from across America will gather in Boston for the National Men's March to abolish abortion and rally for personhood. The day begins with the Knights of Columbus Mass for Life at the Cathedral of the Holy Cross. Following Mass, Archbishop Henning will bless the men before they gather outside Planned Parenthood for prayer and then march peacefully through the streets of Boston. The day concludes with a rally for personhood at Boston Common, where women, children, families, and all people of goodwill are invited to join us as national and local speakers present the case for constitutional personhood and the equal protection of every human life. Learn more and register today at themensmarch.com.
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3: Praise be Jesus Christ. 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Here we are on this Friday, another round of Let's Talk About This, you and me going through a complex issue together. I'm asking, are we running out of time? Well, in a certain sense, the answer is yes. We're running out of time and into eternity. The question is, are we running towards disintegration or are we running towards fulfillment? Those are very different. Philosopher Thomas Nagel said that human life, whether it's my life, your life, or all of human life, is just an episode between two oblivions. And that's a really miserable way to think about time. Now, when I wrote my book, Real Philosophy for Real People, my specialty in training was in metaphysics. And the metaphysics chapter was actually relatively short. And I spent most of my metaphysical chapter talking about the nature of time. So I want to talk about that because I think if Christians don't have a clear sense of what time is, we're not going to live well. And eternity is going to be a really big disappointment if we don't live and die well. Remember what I said at the end of the last segment, that wonderful phrase from Glenn Tinder, learning how to live lucidly through time. Now, there's basically two ways to view time. Now, when I think of time, I think of, my mother used to watch the soap operas. Days of Our Lives was one of her soap operas that she would watch, and she would refer to them as my stories. She'd be on the phone with my Aunt Rose and say, Rose, you gotta go, my stories are on. And so they would have an hourglass on the screen, and this voice would say, as sands through the hourglass, so too the days of our lives. And they would have this melodramatic organ music. I was a preschooler, but my mother was captivated by her stories. All right, where do we go from here? there is a way of viewing time as just the hourglass. There is a finite number of grains of sand, and drip, drip, drip, and you run out of time, and eventually there's nothing. There's nothing at all. Tick, and it's gone. Tick, and it's gone. Tick, and it's gone. So that the passage of time is the erosion of personal being. So a second goes by, you're closer to death. Another second goes by, and you're closer to death, and so on and so on. It's miserable to live the way. Years ago, a student sent me a birthday card. He said, you know, people used to tell me, live every day as if it's your last. And I found myself running around saying, I'm going to die. And people didn't like that. But if you imagine the passage of time as the erosion of personal being, that's not only true for you and for everyone, but also for the cosmos. A second goes by, we're closer to entropy. A second goes by, we're closer to entropy. Well, what does that do to you? Well, it doesn't help you relax. And it doesn't, put it this way, before my conversion, and people would ask me to be patient, I'd say, patience is a virtue only for people who don't die. So if we see the passage of time primarily as erosion, then even sleep gets in the way. Relaxation gets in the way. Leisure gets in the way. And you say, well, it gets in the way of what? Because remember, on this view, the sand doesn't go anywhere. It just marks the erosion of passing through time. So there's nothing that can be redeemed. There's nothing worth living or dying for. No matter what you do, no matter what you don't do, everybody ends the same way, which is annihilation. That's a pretty miserable way to live. It is an unbearable way to live. That's why existentialists were committing suicide in the 50s, because you couldn't answer the question, why bother? Let's go back to what I said with Nagel about human life is just an episode between two oblivions. So in this view, you know, in the beginning, there was nothing. Then there was an explosion. And then everything happened. Time passed. And then everything returned to the nothing again. And there are people who hold that because, you know, science, or if you're one of the cool kids, you call it the science, capital T. Capital S, looking at you, Dr. Fauci. And you say, well, but how can something come from nothing? Exactly. So I'm going to ask Mr. Engineer to find a reference to a book by Mortimer Adler. And it's called, The How to Think About God, The Guide for the 20th Century Pagan. And he says that we can think of God as a sustaining cause that keeps us in existence, and then we can think about God as a creating cause that calls us into being. Now, why would God do that? Why? Now, remember, to call something into existence out of the nothing, that's an absolute act. You have to be infinite. You have to be a supreme being to pull that off. And why would you do that? You know, if you are the supreme being, you can't be benefited by the creation of finite entities. Right? It wouldn't make sense. There's nothing in it for you if you're the supreme being. So why would God make us? Well, if you're the supreme being, if you are of infinite goodness, then acting for the good of another without any self-seeking at all, that's a pretty good definition of love, isn't it? And so God called us into existence because he loved us. And love is wanting the best for the beloved. So if we are the beloved of God, rooted in a divine, excellent origin, that kind of reflects rather nicely on us. And we are the beloved of God, and what he wants for us is what is best for us. And what is best for us is, quite candidly, God. I mean, once you realize that you want to know truth, you don't want to just know individual truths, 2 + 2 = 4. You want the truth. You want all truth. You want God. And when you realize that you can set your heart on goodness and you don't want goodness to fade away, then you want what is endlessly lovable, and that would be God. And then when you see that beauty is delightful but incomplete, and you want to delight in beauty that doesn't end or fade, then you want beauty itself. So we discover, and it's not that hard to figure out, that we want not just true things, beautiful things, good things. We want truth itself, beauty itself, goodness itself, which can only be found in God. And that means that we go through time to get ready for eternity. And either we become that kind of being that will be only satisfied with truth itself, beauty itself, goodness itself, and we treat as second best anything that's not truth itself, beauty itself, goodness itself, in which case we are ready to meet God face to face and live, or we have settled for lies and half-truths, for lesser goods, for partial beauties. We might even have set our hearts and hands and minds on what is false, on what is ugly, and what is wicked, in which case entering eternity into the presence of the all-holy, true, beautiful, and good God is going to be, quite honestly, unbearable. And we will want an infinite distance from the infinitely true and beautiful and good God. So on this view, time is what you go through to get to your destiny, in which case you can afford to be patient because you're just waiting to get to the other side. You have somewhere to go. And also, very importantly, and we'll talk about this more in the next segment, things that we suffer, things that pain us, can be redeemed. And you say, well, I had to go through that in order to get to the God who was waiting for me on the other side. And if I derail the train, and I'm going to ask Mr. Engineer to remind me in the next segment to talk about the train. If we derail the train, we might have avoided a pain, even a great pain, but then we didn't get to where we needed to go. Now, some of you said, Father, are you going to say the T word? Are you going to say the two T words? Yes, I am. I'm going to say the first T word, telos, T-E-L-O-S. That's Greek for a goal, for ultimate final end, for ultimate good, and also from that teleological. So, first principle and foundation, made for the praise, reverence, and service of God, and thereby to save my soul. That's our telos. That's our ultimate end. That's our destination. And the destination makes the journey worth the effort. And apart from that, life becomes unbearable. Life becomes one damn thing after another. As Fulton Sheen says, it's the difference between good morning, Lord, and good Lord, morning. We'll talk about that in the next segment. I'm Jesuit Father Robert McTague, your host here every day of the Catholic Current. 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We can do it with you. 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Let's strive together to be so much more than merely relevant. Back in just 2 minutes. 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

0: Station of the Cross Catholic Media Network presents Saints and Seasons. On September 20th, we celebrate the feast of St. Eustace, martyr, and companions. Eustace, or Eustachius, was a virtuous pagan noble and general in the 2nd century. In a parallel of the story of St. Hubert, Eustace one day beheld a crucifix appear between the antlers of the stag he was hunting. Obeying the voice of Christ, Eustace found a priest and became a Christian, along with his wife, Theopistes, and their sons, Agapetus and Theopistus. The family went through many subsequent struggles, but persevered in the faith, and Eustace served the Roman Empire valiantly without betraying his conscience. After a great victory, however, the emperor expected Eustace to offer sacrifice to the Roman idols in thanksgiving. The general refused, and he and his family were thrown to the wild beasts in the arena. When the animals refused to harm them, Eustace and his family were cast into a huge hollow bronze figure of a bull to be roasted to death. The family remained alive for a long time, singing hymns of praise to God, until their voices finally fell silent. When the bronze bull was opened up, there was not a single mark upon the lifeless bodies of the saints. As one of the 14 holy helpers, Eustace is invoked against fire and is, like Hubert, a patron of hunters. Also honored on this day are St. Andrew Kim and the martyrs of Korea, Pope St. Agapetus, and many other martyrs, confessors, and holy virgins. For more about the saints and seasons of the Catholic Church, visit thestationofthecross.com/saints-and-seasons.
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3: 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Here we are, Friday, the Catholic Current, you and me. Let's talk about this. We're talking about running out of time, and my claim is that most people misunderstand time. If we recognize that our origin is in God, and that our destination is God, then time is what you go through to get to eternity. And we had a very good beginning, and we are called to a very good end, and we can attain that good end on the condition of how we live and die. So we are made for truth and beauty in goodness. And if we live and die in such a way that we are prepared to receive infinite truth, beauty, and goodness, then eternity will begin very well for us. And if we set our hands on lesser goods, well, then we're going to be in trouble if we die grasping those lesser goods. I want to have a quote here from Anthony Eslin, who's one of my favorite authors. And Tony, if you're listening, it's been too long, I'd love to interview you. He's talking about idolatry. And, you know, if you read the scriptures, that really is the number one issue. It's either the living God or the idols. And Eslin says this. He says, some idols are hideous, like Moloch, and some are beautiful, like Dionysus. The Hebrew prophets did not care. They did not condemn the idols for their style. They condemned them for being false. So says Anthony Eslin. And that quote is very much in mind because there is a document that's come out now from Rome regarding the 60th anniversary on of the release of the document Nostra Aetate, which is the Vatican II document on ecumenism. Some people are running around with their hair on fire about it. I haven't read the document, so I don't have an opinion, but at least from what they're quoting about it, you get the impression, again, I haven't read the document, but you get the impression from what's been quoted so far, is that the authors of the document did not have absolute truth, beauty, and goodness in mind when they wrote that document. I hope I'm wrong. I hope I have misperceived that document. So going back to Glenn Tinder says, when you recognize that your origin is the supreme goodness of God, and you recognize that you are a creature of the supremely good creator who calls you to himself, then your destination and your origin become the foundation of your dignity, that I'm rooted in God and I'm made for God for truth, beauty, and goodness. And therefore, I want to avoid anything that's unworthy of me. And if I live that as an individual, and we live that as a culture and a civilization, and cooperate with our creatureliness before the creating God, then we have what he calls destiny. He said destiny is a gift because it is bestowed by God, and it is an achievement because we act individually and communally in harmony with the facts that we come from and are made for a good creating God. We're made for and come from infinite beauty, truth, and goodness. Please, let's act accordingly. And he says that individuals and communities and civilizations that live in that harmony that are characterized by destiny, that's a pretty nice place and time to be living in. How do we understand our own time? Okay, so what happens if individuals and communities and civilizations reject that we are created by an infinitely good creating God? What if we reject our creaturely status? What if we reject our destination, which is the infinite truth, beauty, and goodness of God? Then, he says, we have fate. And fate is alien to us. It is contrary to our nature. And he said, fate is something that befalls us from the outside as if by blind chance. And at the same time, it's a disaster that we've pulled down upon our own heads. So now I have to ask you very candidly, how would you characterize our own times, our own communities, civilization, culture? Would you say that we're more characterized by destiny or by fate? Don't rush to an answer. You know the old joke about, there's a glass on the table and the optimist says it's half full, and the pessimist says it's half empty. I would say there's the realist who says, half full, half empty, doesn't matter if the glass is resting on a rickety table. So let's think about that for a moment, and let's turn to Tolkien. Now, Tolkien is not only a literary giant and genius, he fought in World War I and watched his son fight in World War II. And he was a profound Catholic. And he wrote this. He says, actually, I am a Christian and indeed a Roman Catholic, so that I do not expect history to be anything but a long defeat, though it contains, and in legend may contain more clearly and movingly, some samples or glimpses of final victory. So says Tolkien. So in other words, we shouldn't be surprised if we go through life collecting bumps and bruises and fractures along the way because we're in a war. But all those bumps and bruises and fractures can be redeemed when we say, this is what I go through on the way to my destiny. If we just see the passage of time as the erosion of being, then suffering and inconvenience, indeed any pain at all, is meaningless. And the best we can do, if we can call it that, is just try to find the way to kill time pleasurably. And if it looks like there's not enough pleasure available, then we can punch out early. Now, I am not an advocate of getting people together, holding hands and singing rousing choruses if he's got the whole world in his hands. And I'm not Father Cheerful over at St. Typical's running around saying, don't worry, I just know everything is going to be okay. We have to be really clear about the circumstances we find ourselves in. And we also have to understand who we are and whose we are. Let's turn to my mentor, Paul Weiss, in his book, The God We Seek. Now, mind you, he said he was not religious, never prayed, neither sought nor found, and never had religious experience. And yet, he wrote this. He says, Judaism is Moses in the wilderness, straining to reach a land he knows he never can. For the Christian, the truth is but the necessary first act in a divine comedy. The history of the universe for the Christian is in principle already told. It is a delightful tale with but a spicing of momentary woe. So Weiss understood and Tolkien believed that a Christian is called to share in a victory that he didn't win. Or rather, the Christian is called to imitation of and union with the victorious Christ. And that's why William Barclay, biblical scholar, don't always agree with him, but he is highly literate and he writes well. He says, if the Christian message is true, the world is on the way not to disintegration, but to consummation. And that is important for us. I've had some rough stretches of road in my life. I've had some very dark chapters in my life. I've known a lot of people who've walked harder miles than I've had, who've had not only dark chapters in their life, but dark volumes. And they kept on going. And all of them have said the same thing to me. Christ didn't let go of me, and I didn't want to let go of him. And so is time running out? Yes. Are we at the 2-minute warning? I don't know. We're all, each of us, running out of time and into eternity. And I can talk in terms of grand horizons. I'm a metaphysician. I can do that. But I was going through some notes. You do that when you get older. You shuffle through papers and you wonder what you want to keep and what you want to throw away. And I found some sermon notes from, 2013. I wrote this. I said, with God's grace, we can choose who will write the pages of our history, whether it will be written by our enemies standing upon our graves in the smoldering ruins of our culture, or whether it will be written by our children who learn in our schools and pray in our churches. That's what I was thinking about in 2013. So we have a choice to make. Are we as individuals, cultures, and communities going to be a civilization oriented towards what Tinder called destiny? Shall we live lucidly as we pass through time and into eternity? Or shall we say, this is hard, quit it, and derail the train to avoid a present pain, thereby surrendering destiny and bringing fate upon us? Fate's miserable now. It gets worse when fate becomes an eternity. Going through the same pile of notes, I found something I wrote in 2011, and it shows that a concern with time and eternity can be very practical. Listen to this. I wrote this. I said, we can be hungry, so let us help each other prepare for famine. We can be thirsty, so let us help each other prepare for drought. We can be vulnerable, so let us help each other prepare for danger. We are Christians, so let us help each other prepare for persecution. We are mortal, so let us help each other prepare for death. We are immortal, so let us help each other to prepare to meet God face to face. So when I wrote 15 years ago, I stand by those words. The common good is helping each other build a community that makes it easier for each of us and all of us to live and die as saints. You know I'm a raging introvert. I want to sit in a corner with my books, my chapel, and my fountain pens and my paper, and I show up on a microphone every day because I want us to achieve our God-given destiny. I want this to be my contribution to the common good, a world in which it is easier for all of us to live and die as saints. I think we should do that good work together. I'm Jesuit Father Robert McTague, your host every day of the Catholic Current. Be part of the conversation, follow what we're following by following us on Gab. That's GAB.com. 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
1: Are you longing to step away from the busyness of everyday life and spend time with the Lord? 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
0: Praise be Jesus Christ. This is Father Robert McTague of the Society of Jesus, your daily host for the Catholic Current, where we bring Christ to the world and the world to Christ. 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Here we are, the last segment of a Friday. You know what that means, you and me, weekend readiness review and the headlines of the week in light of the upcoming Sunday scriptures. So we'll be all prayed up for Sunday Mass. However, I'm not recording this on a Friday. I'm recording it a little bit before Friday because I'm traveling this week. Please do pray for me. I always find travel to be a chore. I'm not going on vacation. I'm giving a talk at a conference, and I hope that it will help souls. But please do pray for my safe travels. I'll be on the road for several days. So if something very dramatic happens, say the Friday that you're hearing this or the day before, and I don't mention it's because it hasn't happened yet as I'm recording it, but Mr. Engineer and I will try to do our best. But what's going on now? Well, you know, it's the middle of September, so by golly, Congress is deciding to call it quits and is going to not do anything until the midterms. Our elections are over, so there's that. The Fed seems to have been raising interest rates significantly today, and people are up in arms about that. Speaking of arms, people are still shooting each other all over the world with a great deal of enthusiasm. The Lindsey Clancy trial jurors are making names for themselves and embarrassing themselves. People continue to be slandered in social media. On and on it goes. And, you know, I try to have some bit of good news. Mr. Engineer and I scour the internet looking for good news. And we have found one. Actor Christian Bale has opened up a foster care village that will help keep siblings together. He said, you know, it's traumatic enough when kids lose their parents, but if, you know, siblings are separated from each other, that adds to the trauma. So good for you, Christian Bale. There's some corporal and spiritual works of mercy taking place. We've linked to that. I'm glad to see somebody is doing something noble with his fame and fortune. So God bless him for that. Let's give the preponderance of our time to the scriptures today. If you're following an oversoto calendar of the Pauline Rite, we're looking at the 25th Sunday in Ordinary Time, Lectionary 133. And the first reading is from Isaiah 55. And I think in God's providence, it's fortunate that you and I have been talking today about time and how we understand time. And sometimes when we go through times, it looks like God isn't very involved, or God isn't active or audible or visible in the way that we would like. I remember talking some years ago to a cloistered nun who said, "Father, the next time you talk to your king, please remind him that his spouse would like to hear from him." So I know that we don't always hear from God in the way, in the manner, in the times that we would like. And Isaiah addresses that. In Isaiah 55, we read, "Seek the Lord while he may be found. Call him while he is near." Well, seek the Lord while he may be found. Well, that's as we live through time. Because once we step outside of time and into eternity, our searching is over. And we're either ready to meet God or we're not. Isaiah continues, "Let the scoundrel forsake his way and the wicked his thoughts." Well, why? Because scoundrels and the wicked who have set their hands and heart on what is not true and good and beautiful are going to find eternity really disappointing. And he goes on to say, "Let him turn to the Lord for mercy, to our God who is generous and forgiving." So remember, God's not a jerk. God's not the fault finder general. He's the shepherd of the sheep and not the hunter of the sheep. We have to be clear about that. And he does want us to see his face and live. And we also have to understand that there are many things in this life that we're not going to understand in this life. And only when we're free from the limits of time and space will we see that God has been just all along. So the passage from Isaiah, you know, God says, "For my thoughts are not your thoughts, nor are your ways my ways, says the Lord. As high as the heavens are above the earth, so high are my ways above your ways, and my thoughts above your thoughts." There was a Broadway play, it was a musical, it was popular, I think, when I was in high school, and it was called "Your Arms Are Too Short to Box with God." See, we're really just not smart enough to, you know, give God a job performance. We can't really appraise whether or not he's working. Now, a lot of the scriptures are complaints. There's a lot of kvetching going on in the scriptures. But ultimately, we have to stand with Job and say, "Even though he should slay me, yet I would trust in him." Let's jump ahead to Philippians 1. And at the end of the reading, Paul writes, "Only conduct yourselves in a way worthy of the gospel of Christ." How different that is from treating discipleship as a subscription to anti-hell insurance that you have to renew inconveniently on a week-by-week basis by giving God as much as an hour, I tell you, when you add in commute time, to allow him to interrupt your weekend. That's a pretty miserable way. But if we say that I am, by virtue of my baptism, I'm consecrated for resurrection and destined for glory, and all I have to do is live a life worthy of my calling. That's really what it is all about. You know, I said earlier in the program, as of this morning, I've been alive for 23,759 days. I don't remember most of them. God does, and I will have to give an account of them. And I hope that by the end of my days, I can say, "Well, I was a mess for a while, but with your grace and a lot of militant intercession, I was able to wake up in time and hate my sin and set my hands and heart and mind on truth and beauty and goodness as it can be found only in you." And dear God, let it be true that before I die, I am able to say to our Lord, you are enough for me. And my heart is restless, and it will not rest until it rests in thee. That's what I want. I do want to spend whatever time I have left acting on the knowledge I'm made for the praise, reverence, and service of God. And so are you. Please, friends, while there is still time, let's resolve to get rid of our idols. Let's resolve to repent from having set our hands and minds and hearts on lesser good. Let us run to the Father who made us, who called us by name. Let's take the pierced hand of our Savior and say, lead me and guide me through the narrow way. This is why I show up at the microphone every day, friends, to announce Christ to you, for he alone is our hope. May God's holy name be praised now and forever. And please do pray for me during my travels. I'm Jesuit Father Robert McTague, your host every day of the Catholic Current. 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Take us to your family and friends, that together we'll take it to the whole world. The intercession of Our Lady of Mount Carmel, may Mighty God bless you, Father, Son, and Holy Spirit. Go in peace, and please do pray for me, for I am a sinner.

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2: Massachusetts just radically expanded abortion. At this critical moment, Archbishop of Boston Richard Henning reminds us to continue to proclaim the beauty and the miracle of life. He also reminds us of God's command, choose life that you may live. On Sunday, November 1st, men from across America will gather in Boston for the National Men's March to abolish abortion and rally for personhood. Learn more at themensmarch.com, because every preborn child is a person deserving the equal protection of the laws.

The angel of the Lord declared unto Mary, Hail Mary, full of grace, the Lord is with thee. Blessed art thou among women, and blessed is the fruit of thy womb, Jesus.

The Lord is with thee. Blessed art thou among women, and blessed is the fruit of thy womb, Jesus. The Word was made flesh. Hail Mary, full of grace, the Lord is with thee. Blessed art thou among women, and blessed is the fruit of thy womb, Jesus. Pray for us, Holy Mother of God. Let us pray.

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1: The following is a best of Through the Fire. Dante wrote, "The path to paradise begins in hell." Join Deacon Don Prendergast and David Fortin as they discuss the tools men need to build the domestic church and the spiritual weapons to defend it. This is Through the Fire.
2: Hello, friends. Welcome to this episode of Through the Fire. I'm David Fortin, joined by my good friend, Deacon Don Prendergast.
3: Hey, how's it going?
2: I'm doing well, man.
3: We got a big subject.
2: We do. You know what?

0: But there's a lot of truth in that. I mean, you know, we're this episode that we're doing, this show is focusing primarily on what Jesus experienced on Palm Sunday.
1: Yeah.
0: And how, you know, he rides into the city as a hero.
1: Mm-hmm.
0: He rides in as the new king, the Messiah. And we know how this story is going to end. And it's just amazing. It's absolutely amazing how you can be on top one day and then the next day the crowd turns on you and they're screaming, crucify him, crucify him. So this is a tough subject for a lot of people.
1: Yeah, I know that in my own lifetime, I felt like I was on the top of the world. And then the next day, bouts of depression.
0: Yeah, it happens a lot. I use the expression, it feels like the wind is going out of my sail. You know, because there are times when you feel confident, you feel like you know what you're doing, you're at work, things are clicking, everything is working out. But then, you know, the next day, something happens. It could even be in something trivial, but something happens and you just feel like, oh man, I'm doomed. Everything is falling apart and self-doubt starts to creep in. You know, in our society, the two most prominent reasons for people to go to mental health counseling, the two most prominent reasons, anxiety and depression, those are at the top of the list. And, you know, that's kind of what we're talking about.
1: And why does it seem like those two things, that those mental health issues, why do they seem to be growing in the 20th and 21st century?
0: Yeah, well, you know, I don't think there's been any specific studies on this, but anecdotally, you know, the more that you remove God from the world, the more that, you know, as the movie goes, you know, God's not dead, as more as you kill God in society, where do you turn to for hope? Where do you turn to when, you know, when things are tough? St. Faustina, who we're going to be celebrating Divine Mercy Sunday soon. St. Faustina, the image that Jesus gave to her with the passage, the words that are at the bottom of the image, Jesus, I trust in you. One of the most devastating and difficult things, especially for us men, is to feel hopeless. You know, that's really the tough thing. That's, you know, because, you know, a lot of us, whether it's right or wrong, we all battle with the notion that, hey, man, the buck stops with me. My kids can complain to my wife. My wife can complain to me. My coworkers can complain to me. Who do I complain to? Where do I turn to? I could turn to my buddies. I could lean on my buddies. But you know what? They got their own problems. They have their own feelings of hopelessness. They have their own feelings of depression or anxiety. So where do I turn to if I can't turn to God, if I can't put my trust in God? And so it's rough. It's really rough, you know? And so, you know, so I'm happy that we're able to talk about this, because this, you know, this is something that a lot of guys don't want to even talk about. They don't want to talk about the difficulties and, you know, that feeling of, I got nobody to turn to.
1: It's just amazing how much us guys will keep that stuff bottled up within us, thinking that we don't have anybody to turn to.
0: And then we turn to all kinds of self-destructive behaviors because we just don't know how to cope, and we're looking for some kind of a mental vacation to just make it go away for a little while. So what do? We turn to alcohol, we turn to drugs, we turn to other women, pornography, food, you know, or we engage in risky behavior. You know, I mean, everybody knows that I ride. So I've known guys that have gotten into arguments with their wives and they jump on their bike and they're doing 90 miles an hour. And then you come upon a hairpin turn and you wipe out. I mean, you know, it does not work. It doesn't work for us to just bottle it up and not have an outlet.
1: It does help to have, like you had alluded to, it does help to have a crew of guys that you can bounce things off of, but that's not

0: really the, as long as Jesus Christ is the mortar that builds the bricks of those, or connects the bricks of those relationships,
1: yes,
0: I think you're fine there. But, you know, unless you include God into the equation, you know, you're going to come up short every
1: time. But that's the problem. I mean, how many people are talking scripture when they're sitting at the bar? How many people are talking scripture, you know, when they're picking up some girl, or they're going on the internet and they're going to all these porn sites? You know, nobody's talking scripture when they're doing that.
0: No,
1: they're falling right into the trap of the devil, where the devil wants you to just dig deeper, and then you find yourself in engrossed in shame.
0: Yeah,
1: you don't find yourself in healing. You find yourself engrossed in shame.
0: You know, I know you're going to be reading something pretty soon, and it's an amazing piece of work by one of our former presidents.
1: Yes,
0: that really describes what it means to be a man.
1: Well, yes, I'm going to read. It's well known, Teddy Roosevelt speech that he gave called "Man in the Arena" speech. There's a particular paragraph, if you will, that has been revisited over and over and over again. But here's the thing that we have to remember. We have to remember that all of these inspiring writings, all of them were connected one way or another to a relationship with the divine. And I'm using that word divine on purpose because, you know, you go back to the you know, Marcus Aurelius and the Stoics, you know, it doesn't necessarily have to be directly related to Jesus, but understanding that there is a providential, there is a divine, there is a creator who wants the best for me. And so having a connection to that is really what allows us to get through the truly difficult times in our life. And so, Dave, if you'll indulge me, I'm going to go ahead and I'm going to read this quote that's so well known from President Theodore Roosevelt, known as the Man in the Arena speech. And so he writes, or he says, "It is not the critic who counts, not the man who points out how the strong man stumbles, or whether the doer of deeds could have done them better. The credit belongs to the man who is actually in the arena, whose face is marred by dust and sweat and blood, who strives valiantly, who errs, who comes short again and again, because there is no effort without error and shortcoming, but who does actually strive to do the deeds, who knows great enthusiasms, the great devotions, who spends himself in a worthy cause, who at the best knows in the end the triumph of high achievement, and who at the worst, if he fails, at least fails while daring greatly, so that his place shall never be with those cold and timid souls who neither know victory nor defeat." This quote is really something that calls to us men and asks us, do not be afraid. Jesus, I trust in you. This quote calls to us men because in this quote, it speaks of devotions. It speaks of high achievements, but also a worthy cause. You know, the absolute epitome of this is the Paschal story. You know, the highest of any sort of comparison is exactly what Jesus did by sacrificing himself for us all. And in a very ordinary way, how many times have we found ourselves daring to do good? We want to do good. And sometimes it goes wrong, but you look around and you see others not doing anything, but maybe complaining. You know, it's tough. It's really tough to stay positive. It's really tough to stay in the arena when you know that sometimes people say they have your back, but they actually don't. Or in the moment, you make a decision and it went sideways. You know, one of the things that I remember when I was a New York City cop, and sadly, one of the things that has come about in the many, many years since I was on patrol, there was a time when it was understood, and I'm just using this one example, you can apply this to almost anything, but there was a time when it was understood that with every decision that a police officer makes, there's a human equation that goes along with that. And in that human equation, sometimes there will be mistakes. But the individual police officer will be given the benefit of the doubt because there is a human equation. And I'm just using this as one example. We've heard, you know, in New York City, we used to use the expression all the time, Monday morning quarterback. It's like you weren't there. You weren't there and you don't know in a split second what decisions had to be made with the information that was available while someone is being victimized or what have you, or screaming in pain, and decisions have to be made. You weren't there. And so decisions were made. Some of them worked out very well. Some of them worked out horribly. But you weren't there. And to do nothing is a decision. Because this is the other thing. As men, we are called to be men of action. We're not called to be men of spectatorship. Being Catholic is a life of action. It's not a life of spectatorship. It's not a club that you join and say, oh, yeah, I got my membership card. It's not the, you know, it's not a bowling league where it's like, ah, I'm not feeling it today. Literally, being Catholic is a way of life. Are we going to get it right all the time? Probably not. But what is our motivation? Like Teddy Roosevelt said, are we in the arena?
0: Deacon, who is Roosevelt's skeptic then within the context of the church?
1: Well, it's the same people that were Jesus's skeptics. And it is so easy to be part of the anonymous crowd, you know, where basically Absolutely. You're just kind of going along with the flow, trying to get what you can get and stay with the popular group.
0: Have you noticed how much society has changed since the anonymity of the internet? And
1: oh yeah, well, have you? There was never such a thing as keyboard warriors, but that's what some people have to deal with, especially in social media and on the internet. Those that have an internet presence, you have to deal with the keyboard warriors, who there is no face-to-face. See, this is one of the downsides of social media, one of the downsides of the technological age. You know, when we were kids, if you wanted to say something to somebody and call them out, you basically had to do it to their face. Or at least you were going to be challenged face-to-face.
0: Right.
1: It changes your behavior. It truly changes your behavior when, if you need to say, if you want to say something that is derogatory, or if you want to say something that is slanderous to another person, you're basically either going to say it directly to them, or they're going to find you and you're going to be confronted. Right. All of that has changed. So now you have the keyboard warriors that are in the insulated environment by themselves. And there is no confronting your accuser. You know, it's all digitized, mm-hmm. but it spreads like wildfire, the same way the crowds in their condemnation quickly changed on Jesus.
0: Sure. Yeah.
1: It's amazing how, in regards to human behavior, nothing has changed. So Teddy Roosevelt gives us a very, very good example of how, if we find courage in knowing that as long as we stay in the arena, as long as we stay in the fight, especially us men, we're going to be, you know, we're going to have our face marred with dust and sweat and blood. But history will record us as those who stood up and made a difference.
0: Deacon, I just want to take a real short little break right here and just thank my friend Deacon Dave Imhoff, who invited me to speak this past weekend at the Knights of Columbus Museum in New Haven. We had a nice day of reflection down there. Deacon Dave asked me to speak about the fraternity. So I just want to say thank you to him. Thank you to his council in Coventry, Connecticut for sponsoring that great event. And hey, thanks, guys. Deacon, back to you.
1: Yes. Well, that's fantastic. I mean, this is kind of what we're always trying to do. The message that we're trying to bring out to people is not necessarily only for the listening audience, but we're happy to bring that message on the road, just like you did most recently. So that's fantastic. See, Dave, I also wanted to, bring us back to scripture. And there's a story in the Acts of the Apostles that I think is quite relevant to the topic of what we're talking about.
0: Okay.
1: You know, in the Acts of the Apostles, so if we were to lay the scene open, so this story occurs after the resurrection. This story has to do with Peter and John and how they're walking around talking about Jesus. They're healing. They're doing everything that Jesus had asked them to do. And the authorities of the temple, the Sanhedrin, the high priests and the Sanhedrin, these are the ruling class of the temple. They are not happy that Peter and John are talking about Jesus because, you know, they just went through the crucifixion and all the crowds and, you know, Caiaphas, who's the high priest, there's the whole story about how there was a concern that if Jesus's body was to be absent from the tomb, then people would be claiming him to be the Messiah. Well, of course, he rose, you know, so there's this whole drama. So now the high priest, they have a problem. They have a problem because they have the teachings, the gospel message of Christ, and they're trying to squash it. And so Peter and John, they end up getting called on the carpet. And so I'm going to read from Acts of the Apostles, chapter 4. It's just a little piece of it. And it's verse 18 to 21. And so here it goes. So they called them back and ordered them not to speak or teach at all in the name of Jesus. Peter and John, however, said to them in reply, whether it is right in the sight of God for us to obey you rather than God, you be the judges. It is impossible for us not to speak about what we have seen and heard. After threatening them further, they released them, finding no way to punish them on account of the people who were all praising God for what had happened. So here's an example of, I mean, 2,000 years ago, you try to do the right thing, and there's always going to be those who are threatened by that, who, if anything that you say is moving the goalpost for them, there's going to be issues. So then the bigger question becomes, well, what are we supposed to do? Do we give in to the pressures of the world, or do we give in to what eternity looks like? You know, Dave, one of the things that I think we don't spend enough time about is, as men, you know, we're in the workforce and we're out there in the world and, you know, we need to make a living so that we can provide for our families. And how many times do we find ourselves compromising because we don't want to make waves and cause problems and we don't want to?
0: All the time.
1: Yeah. I mean, we've talked about that.
0: Yep. All the time. I mean, you know, and it's based in fear because you don't want to rock the boat because you don't want to lose your job.
1: Right, because then you'll be listed as a troublemaker.
0: Yeah.
1: You're not a team player.
0: Right.
1: You know, I remember when I was a cop many, many years ago, there was a guy that I was assigned to work with on patrol. And, you know, this guy, he didn't do anything illegal. He was just not a good guy. And I dreaded being on patrol with him because I knew the shift was just going to be brutal. You know, he was rude to people. It was, I don't want to get into it, but it was just, but this is stuff you got to deal with.
0: Sure.
1: Yeah. You know, I mean, Or what's even worse is you have a supervisor. I'm sure plenty of us have had this experience. You have a supervisor that has his own clique, and you're not part of it because the mood and the tone and the personality of the clique, it's just not good.
0: Right.
1: It's just not good, you know? We've all been there. We've all been there. And so that's the real difficulty. The real difficulty is navigating through the world knowing that you are placing yourself on the outside to a certain extent, so that you can be somewhat of a semblance of a person of integrity in the sight of God. It's just, you know, it can be very, very difficult. And clearly, you know, this whole Paschal story, we'll talk more on the other side of the break about some of the benefits of being on the other side of worldliness. But the entire Paschal story, you know, Jesus gives us that blueprint of telling us how, you know, be not afraid. Don't be afraid. Don't be afraid. You need to have the bigger picture in mind. Mm-hmm. And that bigger picture, sometimes, you know, it's hard to see that. It's hard to recognize that bigger picture, but it's what we're called to do.
0: That has been throughout this Lent, it's been the thing that I've really tried to work with, because as we've discussed many times in the past, how my sin of choice is wrath. And I think that sin of wrath is based in fear. Mm. And the fear of losing drives me to the anger, to the jealousy, to, you know, it leads me to other things.
1: Right, right.
0: You know?
1: Well, I mean, there's a lot of guys that deal with wrath, you know, if we can't control something, you know, if we can't manipulate it, you know, even, and here's the crazy part. I mean, how many of us have experienced this? We could have a situation in front of us that is actively falling apart, mm-hmm. but yet our desire to control it makes it fall apart sometimes even faster, as opposed to just letting go and saying, I need help here. Somebody come along and help me out. I'm going to take advice. I'm going to take help from people around me. But, you know, but then again, one of the things that so many of us have struggled with is this notion of, if I ask for help, if I am in need, does that make me less of a man?
0: Well, you know, we've talked about how important the sacrament of reconciliation, how important that is.
1: Yeah.
0: It was very wisely pointed out to me just this past weekend, the connection between my wrath and my fear mm-hmm. was pointed out in the sacrament of reconciliation.
1: Well, that's fantastic. I mean, this is definitely a time for everybody to make sure before we get to Easter Sunday to have an opportunity to go to confession. This is an issue. And then going back to where we started, the idea of depression and anxiety, you know, that's something that we have to recognize. You know, depression and anxiety is something that a lot of us battle with. And we don't have to. We don't have to carry all that weight. We don't have to be so consumed by our need to control the world around us that it leads to depression. You know, and Jesus doesn't want us to be filled with anxiety and to be depressed. He doesn't want us to have that kind of feeling where we can't turn to him. He definitely wants us to be close to him. I mean, that's the way the system is that he has established. And the sacrament of reconciliation, you know, it's important to remember that is a sacrament of healing. It's not just, you know, it's not just a fun thing that you do. It's like, oh, my sins are forgiven. It's more than that. It's not just Jesus, you know, it's not just you saying, I'm sorry, and Jesus saying, I forgive you. It's complete inoculation in that moment. You know, you received medicine. That sin is dead. Now, with that said, let me not create a false impression that the sin may not come back. Because once you walk out of the confessional, now you need to walk in a direction where you keep Christ close to you, because, you know, you want to change your lifestyle so that that sin no longer has the hold on you that it did. That's a whole nother battle, and we can spend a lot of time. Actually, you know what? We will spend time. We will talk about that on the other side of the break, because when we come back, one of the things that I definitely want to talk about is I want to talk about our prayer life and how, especially for those who are new to the faith, you may feel filled with joy and excitement and everything is wonderful. But don't be surprised if later on down the road, you feel what's known as a dryness in your prayer life. You feel, Mother Teresa even felt it. You kind of feel,
0: 20 years
1: you feel alone. Yeah, you feel alone. You feel as though has the Lord forgotten me. But that too is part of a big plan. So when we get back, we'll talk more about that.
0: Deacon, we're going to take that break right now. And when we come back, we'll continue our conversation about Palm Sunday.
1: Yes.
0: And its effects on us. So we'll be right back.

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1: Hello, my name is Father Dan Rehill from the Diocese of Nashville, Tennessee, and I'd like to invite you to join me on October 10th of this year, 2026, at the Connecticut Catholic Men's Conference in Waterbury, Connecticut. 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I'll be speaking along with Father Declan Gibson, Jane Mancini, and Dr. Carlo Broussard of Catholic Answers. I believe you'll have a wonderful day of faith, fellowship, and encouragement. 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
5: Let us pray for our Archbishop Richard Henning. May he stand firm and shepherd his flock in thy strength, O Lord, in the loftiness of thy name. Let us pray. O God, the shepherd and ruler of all the faithful, look favorably upon thy servant Richard, whom thou hast willed to be the shepherd in charge of the Church of Boston. Give to him, we beg thee, by word and example, to profit those he has placed over, that he may come, together with the flock entrusted to him, to eternal life. Through Christ our Lord. Amen.
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7: Hey, Deacon, we are back from the break.
8: We're back.
7: Hey, you got something you want to read again?
8: Yes, I do. So here's the thing, just to get everybody caught back up from the break. You know, the difficulties that we experience in our life, you know, we're talking about Palm Sunday and we're talking about Jesus being welcomed into Jerusalem as the hero, the Messiah, the new king, and the palm branches and the laying of the cloaks on the road before him. And when you go to Mass, you're going to be hearing the passion narrative, you know, and this is kind of, this is a whole drama that ultimately leads to the resurrection. But the story behind this drama is something that, you know, we have to recognize that being Catholic is a way of life. And every bit of the liturgy that we encounter is an opportunity for us to learn how to live this life in society, how to live it every single day. You know, it's unfortunate because I see people that do this. They see going to Mass on Sunday and the liturgy and everything else. They simply see it as a checklist. It's like, yeah, I'm a good Catholic because I went to Mass. Well, were you paying attention? Can you give me something? Is there a takeaway that you're going to carry with you during the week? And unfortunately, there's a lot of people that are like, what? What do you mean? But that's exactly what we're supposed to do. That's the whole idea about being fed. The whole idea about being fed is that, you know, the Eucharist concretizes within that experience, the life of Christ. You know, you pay attention to the readings. Hopefully it's a halfway decent homily where the homily is going to explain, here's what you just heard. Here's how you can apply it in your life. Now I'm going to challenge you to look deep. I'm going to challenge you to look deep and find where in your particular life this needs to come forth. So hopefully you get a halfway decent homily. And then, of course, you receive the Eucharist, which is food for the soul. And that's supposed to bring your soul to life. I mean, it energizes you. It's supposed to wake you up supernaturally. And then you leave. And when you walk out the doors, man, that's when the work really begins. Being a Catholic is not something that you're involved with for only 1 hour once a week.
7: You as a deacon, you declare it. Go and...
8: Yeah, go forth. Absolutely right. The deacon is the one that does the dismissal. And there's a bunch of different options that I can use. Probably the one that I use more often than not is I would say the Mass is ended. Go forth announcing the gospel. That's one. Or the Mass is ended. Go in peace, glorifying the Lord by your life. And that's really what we're supposed to do. We're supposed to glorify God by how we live outside of that building. You know, I mean, we come to church to plug back in, to be fed, to be given instructions, to have an encounter with Christ. That's why that we're there, to be in community and communion, not only with the people around us, but with church triumphant, all the angels and saints in heaven. That's the whole point.
7: How much do we need that, Deacon, when the world is turned against us?
8: Oh, my goodness. Oh, absolutely. I mean, because it is so easy. Like we said in the first half of the show, it's so easy to get beaten down, you know, to be put in a box. You know, you stay here, sit down, shut up, do as you're told, go along with the crowd, keep your head down, don't make any waves. Who are you to say this? Who are you to say that? You know, it's so easy to fall into that trap. And it's very difficult to inspire people to realize we are living this life for so much more than the 100 years that we have here. If we have 100 years, we are living this life for so much more than that. We're living this life, which will set us up for how we live eternity. And so what I wanted to do, Dave, is I got this really cool book. It was published by the USCCB. When was it published? It was published in 2009. And the title of this book is Pope Benedict XVI, Following Christ, Spiritual Thoughts Series. And in here, so now what I want to do is I want to start to move the conversation a little bit towards the spiritual warfare that all of us are called to engage in. Remember, being Catholic is not a spectator sport. Being Catholic is a way of life. And the biggest part of living as a Catholic is understanding that we are under siege by the dark forces, right? If you're a Star Wars buff, you know, the dark side, we're under siege, okay? The devil wants to destroy us, no question about it. So, you know, there's a supernatural battle going on. And we need to understand that we are the prize. Our soul is the prize. You know, will the devil gain our soul? Because we've become so hopeless, we've become so lost that we have decided, I'm done with God. That's what the devil wants. And it's easy, you know, it's easy to see how that can happen, especially in the world that we're living in today, where in so many parts of society, you know, God has been removed. And there is a political push. There is clearly a political push to destroy virtue and to replace it with making vice normal, making vice acceptable, making vice encouraged, celebrated. I mean, you just got to look at all the TV shows and the music and the award shows and all that stuff, you know, and the various performances that we see. So anyway, I want to get back to this. So here we go. This is something that Pope Benedict, this was a little snippet of his homily at the first anniversary of the passing of Pope St. John Paul II. And this is what Pope Benedict said in his homily. In life's difficulties, it is especially the quality of the faith of each one of us that is tried and tested. Its firmness, its purity, its consistency with life. I think he's got something there, man. I think he's got something there. It should not be a surprise if we're tested. It should not be a surprise if these moments of dryness, you know, like Dave, like you had mentioned in before the break, you know, Mother Teresa spent years wondering, you know, is God still watching her? Is God still, does Jesus still have his hand on her shoulder? You know, because she felt the dryness of the prayer life.
7: Did she ever say how she made it through that such a long period of time?
8: I don't recall hearing anything about that. But I'm reminded of a movie that I would encourage everybody to watch. And it was a movie that was produced by Masterpiece Theater by the BBC. And it came out a bunch of years ago. The name of the movie is God on Trial. God on Trial. It's a fantastic movie. It's a mature movie because there is brief nudity in it and there's a lot of profanity in it. But I would say the brief nudity and the profanity make it more real for what you're being drawn into. So the movie takes place in Auschwitz, in one of the housings, you know, one of the I'm not sure what they're called, like the bunkhouse or the buildings that everybody is living in.
7: Yeah.
8: And so, you know, inside this building are all these men. And in the beginning of the movie, you have the scene where the train arrived in the yard and offloaded a bunch of men. And so now you have a bunch of men that were brought into this building, brought into this very long cabin, kind of a very, very rustic and dirty and filthy and cold. And so you have all these men that were brought in. And they were not supposed to come when they did. Everybody knows this. All the prisoners there, all the men that are there, they all know that this batch was not supposed to arrive when they did because a selection was going to take place and a bunch of them were going to go to the gas chamber. And normally, the next batch would come in after that was done. And so one of the first conversations has to do with the new guys should sit on the floor and wait for a bunk to be available because they haven't done the selection yet. And it would be wrong for the guys that are potentially going to be sent to the gas chamber to now also lose their bed on this particular night. I mean, it's shocking.
7: Wow.
8: Okay, as you can imagine, the conversation in this movie goes through and all these men, you've got rabbis, you've got college professors, you have business leaders of the Jewish community, and they're all there. And they start having a conversation and they ask each other the question, has God abandoned the covenant with Israel? I mean, here they are in Auschwitz and they're thinking to themselves, we're the chosen people. How could this possibly happen? We follow the Torah. We follow the commandments. How could this possibly happen? I mean, it's a powerful movie and it fits perfectly with everything that we're talking about. So they start to talk about, has God broken the covenant with Israel? And they decide that they're going to put God on trial. They're going to form a rabbinical tribunal and they're going to put God on trial. And they have the people with the knowledge and the understanding and they know what they're doing. They know what they're talking about. And the rest of the movie goes through this trial, this ongoing conversation and debate. And, you know, there's no spoiler here. There's no way that I could give justice to what you would actually witness if you watch this movie and allow yourself to be drawn into the moment. So I'm not, you know, spoiling anything, but you're watching the back and forth and they're debating the question. And this is Dave, this is what we're talking about. Mother Teresa for years was wondering, did God abandon her? Did God, you know, I'm doing all this work, but I don't feel the presence. In history of the Catholic Church, we have, you know, this understanding, the dark night of the soul, you know, St. John of the Cross, you know, this idea that, you know, you come into the faith and you're feeling all this joy and this love and everything is great. And then it's gone. It's gone.
7: Not quite. And you go from definite high of consolation, but maybe not quite to the desolation.
8: Well, no, not that. I'm talking about that euphoria, the euphoria that I'm on top of the world.
7: Right.
8: You know, that euphoria that you feel like everything is great. It's me and Jesus, baby. Mm-hmm. I'm on top of the world. That euphoria disappears. It's not that Jesus has ever abandoned anybody, but that euphoria disappears. And that's what Mother Teresa was experiencing. And that's what St. John of the Cross was experiencing with the dark night of the soul.
7: St. Teresa of Avila, a lot of saints.
8: Yeah, a lot of it, yeah. But here's the thing, and this applies to everything that we're talking about, even in an ordinary way, because Jesus does not want you to fall in love with the benefits, he wants you to fall in love with him.
7: Yep.
8: And so he allows the euphoria to be stripped away. Now, who does the stripping? Hey, man, that's the devil doing the stripping. But he allows it.
7: You know, I had said earlier about how I had learned so much about myself in that confessional. Well, my penance for that confession was to sit and meditate on Jesus, I trust in you.
8: Well, there you go.
7: I know what you're saying right now.
8: Yeah, that's the whole point of the divine mercy. Mm-hmm. You know, the whole point of the divine mercy is when you're feeling your lowest, don't break away from me. Mm-hmm. When it feels as though the world is collapsing on top of you, stay true to everything that we've talked about. This is what Pope Benedict was talking about in his homily for John Paul II. You're going to be tried. You're going to be persecuted. Jesus came into Jerusalem as the hero. And in only a couple of days, he was the villain.
7: Right.
8: You know, this is going to happen. Don't let it be a surprise. Just understand that you're not alone. You're not being abandoned. And so, you know, it's important for us to understand. So with regards to this movie, so you go through this whole drama. And then what happens at the end is, this is not a spoiler. You go through the whole drama of this movie where they're wondering, you know, has God broken his covenant with the people? Did he abandon us? And at the very, very end of the movie, there's another conversation. And in that conversation, they determined that God did break the covenant. And so one of the prisoners turns to the other, because now the soldiers, the guards, the camp guards came in, and now they're doing the selection, and you're listening as they're calling out the names and the numbers and whatnot. They're doing the selection. And everybody knows, you know, the people that are going to be chosen, those are the ones that are going to be going to the gas chamber. And there's this one character. He starts to, in panic almost, he's like, you know, crying. And he says, we found God guilty. We found him guilty. Now what? Now what do we do? We found him guilty. Now what do we do? And one of the most beautiful lines in the movie, it was actually one of the characters who was prosecuting God. He turns to this individual and he says to him, now we pray. Now we pray. Wow. And there is never a time, never, ever a time when things are so desperate, so destructive in our lives. There is never, ever a time when Jesus is not going to hear our prayers. There is never a time when Jesus is not going to be by our side, to be within us, to be with us, to be around us. And so it's important for us to understand how absolutely crucial it is that there are going to be moments when we're on top of the world and we're filled with that euphoria. Man, everything is great. And then there are going to be times where you feel like you're standing by yourself and there's no one around you. But that's not a time to lose hope. That's a time to draw closer and to pray. So, Dave, one of the things that I had wanted to do also is take a little break from what we're talking about here. And I wanted to take this opportunity and say thank you. I wanted to say thank you to those of you, and you know who you are, those of you who have supported Through the Fire, both financially and more importantly with your prayers. You know, we're hoping to grow this. We want to grow this. We want to be able to bring this conversation to others, bring this conversation to men everywhere and the women that love them. And so your support, both financially and spiritually, are absolutely essential. And so I just wanted to say thank you for those of you that have supported us and those of you that want to support us financially. If you go to our website, castingthe.net, there's a couple of QR codes that you can scan with your phone and make an offering, as well as there's a spot there where you can send us an email and give us your thoughts and your prayers, and we'll make sure to keep them within our daily prayer routine and keep them close to our hearts. So again, thank you very much for everyone who has been supporting Through the Fire. And we ask that if you're able to, you know, please continue to support us. So thank you again. So Dave, getting back to what we were talking about, it's absolutely essential that no matter how difficult things get, that even if we think God has abandoned us, even if it feels like it, he hasn't. He absolutely hasn't.
7: Now, Divine Mercy is coming up in a couple of weeks. Divine Mercy Sunday is coming up.
8: Yeah.
7: And it's to me, that is probably one of the most important devotions we can have out there, because God tells us, Jesus says, no matter what, trust in me. Trust.
8: Yeah.
7: You know, and I know it's been hard, but my conversion story is truly one of two Jesus through Mary. And I'm just so glad that Divine Mercy is coming up this in a couple of weeks. You know,
8: Dave, that actually, I'm glad you mentioned that, because there's another element here that I wanted to touch on. And that has to do with the Blessed Mother. Because a lot of us guys, we never really had a great relationship with our moms. Some of us did. Some of us had fantastic relationships with our moms. But there are those that haven't. You know, I myself, I never had a very good relationship with my mother. And because I never had a very good relationship with my mother, it made it difficult for me to understand how to have a relationship with the Blessed Mother. You know, I always thought, you know, I've always believed in the Blessed, you know, the Virgin, always believed in all that stuff, what the Catechism teaches, Immaculate Conception, all, never had a problem with that. What I did have a problem with for a very, very long time was feeling as though it was worth, and I hate to say this, but it's true, feeling as though it was worth my time and attention to turn to her. Ain't that horrible?
7: You're a rotten, rotten person.
8: Yeah, I mean, I look back.
7: Hey.
8: But yeah, it's...
7: We all have our backstories. But for me, it was Mary that brought me back to the Catholic Church. It was the rosary. Oh,
8: I'm sure it was Mary that brought me to the diaconate. I'm just a stupid person where I didn't even notice it. And I didn't know how to have a relationship with the Blessed Mother. I'm sure. I'm absolutely confident, especially now, because I absolutely understand the value and the necessity to have a relationship with the Blessed Mother, especially in my case, because I did not have a good relationship with my mother.
7: Same here. And
8: yeah.
7: So being born on October 13th has that.
8: You're special.
7: I am special.
8: You're special. But that's great. I tell you, in my case, what I would say for the guys that maybe are in my situation, or what I was, where didn't really understand the value of having a relationship with the Blessed Mother, didn't really understand how to have one, you know, I would say to you guys, and for the ladies, because some of the ladies, I'm sure, that listen to our show, they don't have a great relationship with the Blessed Mother. So for those of you, and hopefully, you know, we're in the minority, hopefully many, many, many more have a fantastic relationship with the Blessed Mother. But for those of us in the minority, perhaps, what I would say to you is, because I would also bet, not only do you have not a very good relationship with the Blessed Mother, you also don't see the value of praying the rosary, because that's how I experienced it. You know, because the rosary is the entire gospel story through the eyes of Mary. That's basically what you're doing. You're praying the rosary. You're praying through the eyes of Mary, and you're praying the gospel story of her son, Jesus.
7: That's a really good point, Deacon, because where was Mary? Right there alongside of Jesus when he was going into the city.
8: Oh, yeah. Yeah.
7: Saw them,
8: of course,
7: praise and worshiping the Messiah. But yes, she knew that her heart was going to be pierced.
8: Oh, yeah. Oh, yeah. Yeah. You know, because you got to figure, you know, the disciples, it's not like Jesus came into the city by himself. You know, he came into the city with his entourage, and of course, mom was with him. But I would say to those of you who don't have that relationship, what I would say to you is please, please, please just start praying the rosary. You know, pray it every day. If you can't pray it every day, pray it every week. Just start praying the rosary, and I guarantee you, over time, it'll all change. I guarantee it. because that's exactly what happened to me. Over time, it took time. I was ordained a deacon, and I still didn't have a great relationship with the Blessed Mother. It took time. Mm. It took time. And now I absolutely see the value in turning to her. I mean, because she's the ultimate mom. She is the ultimate mom. Just think about when you're feeling like crud and you're a little kid, and either you did or you wish you could turn to either mom or auntie or whoever to get that loving embrace where you can crawl into her lap and the world disappears and you're wrapped in her arms and everything now is safe and feels okay. And it gives you time to breathe. It allows you to breathe.
7: Well, Deacon, when I find myself in times of trouble, Mother Mary comes to me.
8: I knew you were going to do that.
7: Speaking words of wisdom.
8: Words of wisdom. Yep. Yeah. Okay, let it be. Let it be. Just let it be. All right? Just let it be.
7: Yep.
8: But it's true. It's true, isn't it?
7: It is.
8: It's true.
7: It is.
8: It's true. So the last thing that I wanted to talk about, last thing I think we should talk about, is going back to the conversation of spiritual warfare. Yes, when you're getting crushed, when Jesus was getting crushed, it is the devil that is doing the crushing. But we must remember, it is God who is allowing it. So when we're feeling like we're being crushed, when we're feeling like we're being betrayed, when we're feeling that emptiness and that dark night of the soul, when we're feeling that loss, when we're feeling defeated, or I use the expression, when we're feeling like the wind is out of our sail, it is the devil doing the crushing, but it is also God who is allowing it. And so now we have to ask the question, why? Why is God allowing the devil to beat me up? And what I come back to over and over again is a teaching from Father Chad Ripperger. I mean, you've heard me talk about him before. And if we're going to talk about the movements of the devil, then we have to go to our exorcist. Father Chad Ripperger, he's also a theologian. He's an amazing writer, very, very detailed and deep writings. He's, profoundly connected to the teachings of St. Thomas Aquinas. You also have Father Dan Rehill, which, Dave, we got to get him on the show. We got to try to get him on the
7: show. Yeah, he's very, very busy.
8: Busy. Yeah, maybe we got to go knock on his door.
7: He's down in Tennessee. We'll ask our friends at St. Rose Radio to see if they can help us out.
8: Yeah, because this is the topic this is where it would be great to have an exorcist to talk about this. It would be great to have, and if anybody wants to send an email to the radio station over there in Tennessee, this is the topic that we really need to talk about. Because what I've learned from listening to these amazing men, these amazing priests, what I've learned is that it is the devil that's beating us up. It's God that's allowing it. But the reason why he's allowing it is so that we can grow in virtue. Because no athlete wins the race without going through a ridiculously brutal training camp. No athlete is going to get the gold medal without years of training. And so when we go through these trials and tribulations that God allows, that the devil is inflicting on us, we need to start thinking about that from the perspective of training camp. And we need to think about it and use our virtues, use our spiritual weapons to engage in this battle so that we can come out triumphantly. All the saints went through this, every one of them. Padre Pio was known to be physically thrown around his room at night, physically in battle with the devil. But the prize will be eternal life, sainthood, because that's what we want more than anything else. We want to be saints.
7: That's something for us to seriously think about, Deacon. Deacon, we got to leave it there. That is our show for this week. Next week is Easter. It's going to be the Easter weekend, so...
8: Yes.
7: Until next weekend... For Deacon Don Prendergast, I'm David Fortin. Have a great Holy Week.
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0: answering your questions on angels, demons, and how the spiritual and physical worlds interact. 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
1: Well, hello there, and welcome to the spirit world. I am Debbie Giorgiani with my co-host, Father Mike Driscoll, and you today. I'm hoping that you call in, praying you call in, because we're talking about the mystical gifts of Saint Padre Pio. That's right, because his feast day is coming up September 23rd, just a few days away. And we wanted to celebrate ahead of time and share our appreciation on the spirit world for all his many just beautiful gifts and his sainthood, the fact that he was just an incredible, strong saint that is very active for so many of us that absolutely love and follow Padre Pio and call him a friend. So on the spirit world today, it's the mystical gifts of Saint Padre Pio. Father Mike Driscoll and I are so looking forward to receiving your phone calls. We are live today and we want you to call in.

0: mystical gifts of Padre Pio, and because his feast day is coming up. Now, we're going to talk about just interesting understanding and relationship with this great saint, his mystical gifts, why he got so many of them, right? You know, some saints get one or two, but he had so many, almost too many to count, believe it or not. But it's very exciting to talk about him, because he's a very interesting saint. His whole entire story, 81 years he lived. He died in 1968 on September 23rd. And actually, folks, you can actually see his last mass. They have video footage of his last mass if you wanted to check that out this weekend prior to his feast day. But we wanted to open up the phone lines on the spirit world so we could get our listeners to call in and share their stories about Padre Pio. And just to kind of set the stage, Father, since you're relatively new on the spirit world, we have a lot of listeners that love Padre Pio, and they have really personal stories about this great saint interacting with them and helping them, healing them, comforting them in hospital rooms. We've had people call in that they've actually seen a Franciscan friar walking into a hospital room in Florida. I'll never forget when I got that call on Catholic radio. And it's pretty interesting how much Padre Pio is so active. So if you have a story about Padre Pio, if you know of a story, and it's a verified story, because let me just share this with our listeners. There are a lot of stories about Padre Pio circulating out there that they're not exactly the truth. They kind of take some of his words, part of his understanding of things, maybe from a Capuchin friar or from somebody who knew him, or a relative that knew him back in the 1950s, 1960s, before he passed away. He died in 1968. So there are still people that remember him, and they talk about things personally. Some of it may be true. Some of it just may be their recollection. But if you go to San Giovanni Rotondo, where they have all his letters and all of his ministry work right there, you can see more of the facts, and you can verify a lot of the facts through some books that we're going to recommend shortly, that just make sure you get it correct, because now in this day and age, Father, there's so much on social media that you don't know if you can believe or not. So let me give the number. And if you have a story that you can share that can help another soul, especially get to really understand our saints, love our saints, and especially for Padre Pio, okay? Because I personally believe that he's listening to this show right now, and he's got a big smile on his face, because I understand he had a great sense of humor. And you know how I love that, Father Driscoll. I love a good sense of humor. So if you have a story, now is the time to call it in. You don't have to be Catholic, because Padre Pio has helped people that aren't Catholic as well. Here is the number, 877-757-9424. So start calling right now, 877-757-9424. Or if you want to ask a question about Padre Pio's mystical gifts. Okay, so I was a little bit long-winded there, but I wanted to set the table, because I just don't want stories that we think are verified or claims that he said or did, and that can get people off of a different understanding of Padre Pio. So let's, Father Driscoll, I want you to share, because we have such a connection with Padre Pio, I want you to share your assignment as pastor and tell us the story, because it's definitely related to Saint Padre Pio.
1: Right. Debbie was just selling, we were just talking about how Debbie said this long and strong devotion to Padre Pio. And to be honest, I haven't. And a year ago, what are we here? Yes. So I started a new assignment November the 1st. The way it's working in my diocese, if you have two church buildings, which I do, Sacred Heart and St. Patrick, if they are one quote-unquote parish entity, it received a new name. So just before I arrived, the previous pastor was the one in charge of combining the two church buildings into one parish, and the new parish name as of last summer was Padre Pio Parish. Actually, has about five different names. Padre Pio Parish, St. Padre Pio Parish, St. Pio of Petria Clina Parish. So yeah. We call it all of those. Mm-hmm. People of Petrolatina, thank you. But we just say Padre Pio, of course. Mm-hmm. That's going to last throughout our lifetimes. In the future, maybe there'll be more with the St. Pius, but we all say Padre Pio. So yes, I became pastor of a Padre Pio Parish. And the other thing that pastor had done some years ago, my parish has a strong Italian background, a lot of

0: parishioners there still have the Italian last names, and their parents, grandparents were immigrants. So there were a lot of people with a devotion to Padre Pio. And he established one of the official Padre Pio prayer groups. So that means, you know, registering Italy with that, and letter from the bishop of our diocese and that. So when I became pastor, I also went through that process and got the official letter from Italy that I'm now the chaplain of the Padre Pio prayer group in Granville, Illinois, Padre Pio Parish. So yes, two things that have happened with me just in the past less than 1 year, they've gotten my interest. So I've been reading. We've got the monthly holy hour, that if you're an official Padre Pio prayer group, you have a monthly holy hour, which is great. We've got people coming from nearby towns, and we put it out on, as you two know, I'm not real good with the technology, but we've got someone who in the parish who has that set up so that the people can get online and hear the Mass. And then we've got the Holy Hour, which includes exposition of the Blessed Sacrament and the Rosary. Those are all parts of an official Padre Pio prayer group, to have a Holy Hour that includes exposition and Rosary. So all that has been, yes, definitely building my devotion to Padre Pio in the last year. And my mom's side is Italian, so I've got that going.
1: Right, right.
0: Yeah.
1: So let me ask you this question. Have you had any encounters that you feel like, wow, that must have been Padre Pio in the past year? Or have any of your parishioners said, you know, we think Padre Pio is kind of visiting us from time to time?
0: I will have to start asking them for stories. No, I don't have any personally or any from them. But it is a strong devotion in the parish, which is why the previous pastor, you know, submitted that name to the bishop and was approved, because of the strong devotion to him. And we do get a good number of people who come to the Holy Hour, including families with little children. And
1: right.
0: Yeah, so it's a very strong devotion. I will have to start asking around about, stories of his intervention in their lives.
1: So, and then, I'm assuming that a lot of the parishioners are spiritual sons and daughters of Padre Pio, because you know that how it works, where, you know, asked to be a son or daughter of Padre Pio, and Padre Pio will be very active in your spiritual life and, you know, assist and help, cheerlead you all the way to heaven, which is really exciting. So my question then is, do you think, I'm going to put you on the spot here, because I didn't ask you this prior to starting the spirit world this morning. Do you think it was Padre Pio that brought us together as co-hosts of the Spirit World?
0: Oh, I'll take that. Sure.
1: As well as, you know, all in God's providence. The guardian angels, right.
0: But, God working, who was he working through? You and I have definitely thought it was angels, and I will certainly take Padre Pio because of, you know, learning about your strong devotion, and mine wasn't, but then here I was dropped in Padre Pio Parish last November 1st.
1: Right. This is so amazing. So folks, that's why there's no accident with God. And that's why Father and I are so committed to sharing the catechesis, strong formation on the angels, the saints, what our church teaches, because it's so important, right? Because it'll help you on your spiritual walk, in your spiritual life, to build confidence. So folks, phone lines are lighting up. That's good. That's a good sign. That means you have a devotion to Padre Pio, and that's so beautiful. So if you have a story or a question, or you want to learn more, just call in. We'd love to talk with you. 877-757-9422. We have Carol and Lori on the phones. They're delightful to talk to. Please call in and share all things about the mystical gifts of Saint Padre Pio. Remember, his feast day is coming up September 23rd. Father Driscoll and I will be right back.
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3: This is Franciscan Media's Saint of the Day for September 19th. Today we celebrate Saint Januarius. Little is known for certain about Januarius, But one story persists. Popular for centuries, it is the belief that the saint's blood, carefully kept in a container in the Naples Cathedral, liquefies on three specific dates every year, including this date. Januarius served as the Bishop of Benevento, Italy, during the persecution of the Christians ordered by the Emperor Diocletian. In his capacity as bishop, he went to visit several Christian prisoners, was himself arrested, and was ultimately thrown to the wild beasts in the amphitheater. After the animals failed to attack him, he was beheaded around the year 305. The phenomenon of Januarius's blood liquefying is best seen as an alleged miracle rather than a confirmed one. But it certainly has been thoroughly investigated, and there is no question that what is claimed to happen has indeed happened time and time again, usually without fail. The phenomenon eludes natural explanation, but it is the reason Januarius is considered the patron of blood banks, the city of Naples, as well as the Neapolitan diaspora. There's more about the saints along with inspiration and Catholic resources at our website, saintoftheday.org. From Franciscan Media, this has been Saint of the Day.

0: The spirit world continues with Debbie Giorgiani and Father Mike Driscoll. 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
1: Definitely love Padre Pio. That just warms my heart, and I know Father Driscoll's as well. This is so exciting. If you'd like to call in and share or ask a question or share an encounter that you've had with St. Padre Pio, if we have time, I'm going to share a story when I visited San Giovanni Rotondo. I shared it with Father Driscoll, and I actually have spoken about it on previous episodes of Take Two with Jerry and Debbie, but we have brand new listeners, and Father Driscoll, we have brand new callers today, which is first-time callers, which is so wonderful. So if you would like to slip in and share a story about Padre Pio, we're coming up on his feast day. Please do it now. We're only going to take two breaks today. We are going to try to get to as many calls as possible. It would help if I could talk today, Father. I wanted to let all of our wonderful listening family know that I've been on pledge drives this week, and I've been under the weather, and I'm trying to host Take Two and also the spirit world. And I said to Padre Pio this morning in prayer, I said, Padre, if you want me to be on the show, you're going to have to hold my voice together for at least an hour. And sure enough, I woke up and I could speak. So that was good. I consider a great thank you to should go towards Padre Pio for saying that, okay, go ahead and have this broadcast. And I really don't believe in any accidents, Father, because I really believe that God is using the radio airwaves, and he is using this technology to reach every one of us, to educate us, to form us, to get us closer to him. It's very, very powerful medium that we get to be a part of, Father. But Father, we're going to get to the phones. We do have an open line for you if you'd like to share about Padre Pio. That's right, we are live today, 877-757-9424. And Father Driscoll and I, we wrestled with the idea, should we do the Saturday live show about Padre Pio because his feast day is next week, or should we talk about Saint Januarius? And that's another, you know, miracle, a tradition of a miracle. So we kind of wrestled with it, but folks, you understand, you know, we're working. We have four or five Saturdays every month that we get to be with our listeners of the spirit world. So we try to cover things that of our most interest to you, and the things that you are sending in by way of questions. So everybody has asked us many times to talk about Padre Pio. So here we are today. So call in. There is an open line for you. That's it. One line, 877-757-9424. Okay, Father Driscoll. Whew, I'm long-winded again, but I'm you know me with Padre Pio. I'm so excited. I could talk about him for hours and hours and hours. But what do you say we get to the phones?
2: Sure, let's do it.
1: Okay, let's do it is right. Full phone lines here about Padre Pio. In fact, everybody blow up the phone lines, not literally, but let's light up those phone lines for Padre Pio today. Albert is a first-time caller, Father, listening on Sirius XM 130 from Westchester County, New York. Hello, Albert. Welcome to the spirit world.
3: Thank you. I'm curious. I heard that Padre Pio had the gift or ability to read souls. I'm wondering what you could tell me about that.
1: Okay, Father, would you like to go first, or shall I?
2: Sure, I'll just mention what that typically means. There's no, to my knowledge, there's not a church doctrine on that, but certainly saints who have had that gift, which means if you went to confession, they might start talking to you about your sins before you do. Or if you left one out, they might raise it. So that kind of thing, that God would give them some special gift. And yes, Padre Pio was one who was said to have had that. Not every single person. In fact, I presume it was probably a small number of persons. I don't think that was the typical person going to confession to him. I think it was on rare occasions. Debbie can correct me if I'm wrong on that. And that would, as I'll probably keep repeating today, God's providence. God knows which saint to give that to, because most saints could not do that. Which penitent coming into the confessional would God give him that gift for that person, which was not most of them. So God knows what he's doing. So it's always God's providence in those things. And maybe I'll throw in here too about, as Debbie's repeated, about the rare gifts that Padre Pio had that by far the most saints never had any of those. So God knows what he's doing with those. I often think when someone talks, well, a certain saint did this, should I do this? Well, certain saints were desert hermits too, St. Anthony and St. Paul. Doesn't necessarily mean you go out and live in the desert. Maybe you do, but what is God calling me to? What did God call these different saints to? And that's what's really great. One of the many things that's really great about our saints, we've got this whole range. Big in my diocese right now, Fulton Sheen is going to be beatified this Thursday. He was as we are, radio, evangelizing on the radio. We might not be here if not for him. And then he was on television. Most saints were not on radio or television. So we always keep that in mind. So back to the reading of souls. Yes, Padre Pio, I presume those are documented stories. There were enough of those that he could do that. So just one of those special gifts God wanted him to have and wanted certain penitents to receive.
1: That was well said, Father Driscoll. I just wanted to just add a little bit, Albert, from the understanding and the study that I've done on Padre Pio, and I've read all the books on Padre Pio, so pretty much all the books, unless there's some recent ones that have come out. And by the way, folks, you can find Padre Pio books that are really good and solid on the understanding of his life and the mystical gifts that he has had, at EWTNRC.com. That's the religious catalog, EWTNRC.com. Just type in Padre Pio, and Father Driscoll's going to share a book that he read on Padre Pio. But Albert, I just wanted to continue on with what Father Driscoll was saying, and he did it so well, is that, yes, this mystical gift, one of the mystical gifts he had was reading souls. And the reason I believe from reading the story of him and visiting San Giovanni Rotondo, where he is laid out there behind the glass, is because he spent several hours in the confessional. Several hours, sometimes 7-10 hours in the confessional. Albert, think about that for a moment. You know, oftentimes when we go to confession, the priest will come in, he'll spend 45 minutes, an hour. You're talking several hours that Padre Pio would spend in the confessional. And Padre Pio was very adamant about having penitents, having the faithful and priests and anyone who comes to confession to be very authentic and genuine and honest about their confessing their sins, not to hold anything back. And so Padre Pio was obviously given the gift of reading souls so that he could anticipate when somebody was coming in that was trying to withhold a sin or hold back or make an excuse or something, Padre Pio would challenge them. And yes, there are stories that he would actually throw people out of the confessional until they're ready to come back as an honest penitent. And so he had that extraordinary ability, I believe, that was given by God in order to challenge us, the faithful, to really take on the sacrament of reconciliation properly. He was very big on properly receiving the sacraments. If you see his comments or quotes about Mass, or his very last Mass right before he died, he's very emotionally invested in it. He's very present at every time. And see, he had that ability. And then you brought up Father Driscoll about him being Italian, right? The Italian. He was very strong. He was very direct. He was very stern at times, but he also had a sense of humor. So he was able to work with people where they were at, but then move them to a deeper spiritual commitment with God, especially in the sacrament of reconciliation. Albert, what do you think about what we shared?
3: Yeah, I mean, that's along the lines of everything I've read. I've also, from the readings that I've done, I've seen that he actually was in confessional for maybe up to actually 16 hours a day.
1: Correct.
3: Which doesn't leave very much time for him to sleep, because I think his masses were about 3 hours.
1: right. And that is so true. And you learn all about that when you go to San Giovanni Rotondo. If you were ever going to go on a pilgrimage, they tell you the whole story. The Capuchins tell you the whole story. But it's very interesting, Albert. He didn't sleep much. And even when he was in in the confessional, all those hours, and then Mass, he would then, when he had a little bit of a free time, if you will, he would go into the chapel and he would complain to God he didn't have enough time in prayer. Okay, so you're talking, he was round the clock, pretty much, very much connected to God and to heaven. And so it was a very interesting, and wouldn't you say, Father Driscoll, that it's so extraordinary, so unusual, his life? Because, I mean, if you look at the rest of us, we wouldn't be able to survive. I mean, sitting in a confessional 10, 15, 16 hours, then having a 3-hour Mass, then going to chapel and praying, we probably, you know, when do we have time to sleep? So he was so extraordinary. And I believe that because in his uniqueness, that's why God granted him so many mystical gifts, you know, and Father Driscoll brought it up earlier, you know, a lot of saints didn't really have many mystical gifts or maybe one or two, but Padre Pio, what, had 10, 15? I mean, it's pretty incredible. So what do you say, Father Driscoll, about that, that he was just so unique? He kind of stood a little bit in a different category than the other saints.
2: Very rare, definitely. I was just thinking, too, yesterday was a feast day of another Italian Franciscan. I think, when was St. Joseph of Cupertino? Was that the 1600s?
1: September 18th. That's correct.
2: Yeah, mm-hmm. And I think he lived in the 1600s, and he was seen repeatedly to levitate and also go into these ecstasies where he was oblivious until his superior would call him out of it. So there were a couple things he had, but to have this range that Padre Pio had would be rare even among saints. It's just neat that saints get what gifts God wants them. One of my favorites, Saint Joan of Arc, obviously very rare. I want you, a 17-year-old young lady, to lead the armies of your nation. Well, that just doesn't happen for most saints. So it's what God wants. So God wanted these special gifts for Padre Pio. I tend to think those are more for our benefit, benefit of others, rather than the saint themselves. From what I was reading, you verify or not, Debbie, he that stigmata, I think he used the word, it was humiliating. He tried to hide it at first.
1: Correct.
2: It was painful. I don't know how that, well, the suffering would have benefited him, he would say. But I think it was more the inspiration for us just to see God working in these really miraculous ways. That's what I like to look at it, that this didn't make his life any easier.
1: Right.
2: These gifts. But they certainly help us. And he would say, well, if God gave them to me, they helped me too.
1: Right. Beautifully said. Right. What do you think, Albert? Did we cover it in this short amount of time we have with each other?
3: You did. Thank you very much.
1: Absolutely. And before you go, Albert, Father Driscoll, why don't you share the book that you've read on Padre Pio that you really like? Because it is available. I just checked at EWTNRC.com. Which one do you like?
2: And as I said, I'm new to Padre Pio, so these I've not read cover to cover. And I don't know how to pronounce the author, Ruffin or Rufin, R-U-F-F-I-N. Mm-hmm. And the book is called Padre Pio, The True Story. And then there's another one that was published in 1991. Another one by a brother, Francis Mary, again, pronunciation, I apologize, Calvillage. He's a friend, Franciscan of the Immaculata, and that one is called Padre Pio the Wonder Worker. Padre Pio the Wonder Worker and Padre Pio the True Story. So those are two, as you were saying earlier on, there are stories, and that happens with saints. You know, we read saints from 1,000 years ago or 1,500 years ago, and the biographies will say, we're not sure how much of this is true. People tell stories to illustrate their lives. Sometimes those stories are not true. We're probably seeing a little bit of that these days with Padre Pio. But those are a couple, I think, really try to find the true, you know, the true story of his life, which is amazing enough. That's the thing. We don't need to make up any stories. What the reality is amazing and miraculous enough.
1: That's true, Father. Okay, Albert, thank you so much for being a first-time caller to the spirit world. We hope you call us again, and thank you, and drive safely. You have your guardian angel beside you. Okay, Albert, thank you. God bless you. Thank you. We're going to get to Debbie. Debbie is next, and Debbie's a first-time caller as well from Buffalo, New York, listening on the Station of the Cross. The Station of the Cross is going strong today. This is awesome. You love Padre Pio. That's great. Hello, Debbie. Welcome to the program.
4: Oh, hello. Thank you for taking my call. I love your show.
1: Thank you. We love you.
4: Thank you. I'll make these quick, two stories, but they're really quick. The first one, when my little kitty Sammy was sick, he meant the world to me. He was my little buddy. Brought him to the vet, and they put him in there. They were trying everything to make him better, and they said it just was to the point where it would be best to put him down. I didn't have the heart to do that in my heart. I just didn't have the heart to do that. And they put a chair in there where I could visit with him and just sit there. And I looked at him in his kennel, and he was to the point where even me showing up, he couldn't even lift his head. He just laid there and laid there. And I sat there for an hour just watching him. Couldn't even see his face. And I have a strong devotion to Padre Pio. I love him dearly. And I was sitting there, and I remember him saying, you know, if you can't come to me, come, you know, send your guardian angel. So I said to my guardian angel, can you please go to Padre Pio's guardian angel and ask him if he can come? And I was just sitting there and watching little Sammy just laying there. And hopefully this gives hope to those animal lovers out there, because I know this is a conversation that sometimes goes both ways. No one really knows. But I was sitting there waiting and just sitting there watching him. And finally, I just said in my head, I said, Padre Pio, I said, are you here? Could you come? And all of a sudden, Sammy, for the first time ever, lifted his head and started smelling the air. He could smell something. I know it was Padre Pio. They always say the saints come with a scent of floral. There's something there. And for the first time when I asked Padre, and it was like we were having a conversation, as if I said, Debbie, are you mm-hmm. here? Could you come? And he said, yes. Mm-hmm. And it was that instant when I said, Padre Pio, are you here? Could you come? And Sammy lifted his head and just started smelling the air. There was no scent, and I couldn't smell anything. Nothing was going on in the room. And I thought, I was just so grateful to him. My heart burst. And it was one of those instances where there was no doubt in your mind what had happened, that was him. I don't believe in coincidences. I don't believe in accidents. As sick as he was and could not move and couldn't even move for me in that moment, an odor somehow came around him and he started sniffing the air.
1: Right.
4: And it was unbelievable.
1: Well, Debbie, we're going to take a break in just a moment. We believe you, and we can hear it in your voice, okay? And I want to share something to affirm what you're saying, and you're going to love this. And I think you're going to appreciate the encounter that you felt that you had with Padre Pio. But let's go ahead, and we're going to go ahead and take that break. It's our final break. We'll come back with Debbie from Buffalo, New York. We'll speak with Debbie and all of the other callers. We're going to try to get to you guys, Francis, Julie, Brandon, Gail, wonderful caller that just dropped off. Call back. We're going to try. Father and I, we've decided we're going to go super fast to get as many Padre Pio stories in as possible. And the number to dial is 877-757-9424. This is your show, you guys, The Spirit World. We try to come on every Saturday live so we can hear your stories. We can learn about these miraculous encounters, mystical gifts, the angels, the saints. And of course, we learn also about the demons as well. We need to understand the truths of our faith and in a solid formation. And we have a great leader in Father Driscoll. So it's perfect. Okay, call in, stand by, stay tuned in. We'll be right back.
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6: In the Gospel for this Sunday, Jesus presents us with a parable about the kingdom of heaven. In the parable, a landowner hires laborers to work in his vineyard. He hires them in the morning, the midday, and the evening. And at the end, he pays them all the same wage. Those who worked all day complain that they're being paid the same amount as those who worked only a small amount of time. And the landowner responds, "Are you envious because I am generous? Thus the last will be first, and the first will be last. I think it's fun to imagine Jesus telling these parables to the crowds. The message is so counterintuitive and surprising that it really makes you think. I imagine many people even have a hard time accepting this message, saying, what's the point of trying so hard if God is going to reward everyone the same? I certainly don't think that Jesus is trying to discourage us from doing what is right. Quite the contrary, I think he wants us to do what is right in an eminent way. You see, most of us do what is right because we expect a reward commensurate with what we do. Most of us feel like if we try to be good people according to whatever societal norms there are, Jesus will let us into heaven and then leave us alone. We completely miss the point of what it means to follow Christ. He doesn't want just good people. He wants people in love with him, in a relationship with him. People who know him and serve him because they love him. The parables like we have this Sunday shake our habitual paradigms. What is my life really all about? Is Christianity really just about getting by? If we let this gospel sink in, it gives us an amazing invitation to a deeper faith. Being good and doing the right thing is more than just following a law of the universe. It's actually my gift of love back to the one who loved me first.
5: For more information, go to www.stjohnleadershipnetwork.org.

0: The spirit world continues with Debbie Giorgiani and Father Mike Driscoll. 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
1: Okay, we're going to try to go super fast to get to all the calls, all the comments. They're just flooding in. It's great. And I'm sure Padre Pio, if he's able to listen, he's super happy today that we all love what he has done for all of us and continues to do for us. So I just wanted to bring Debbie back on briefly. Debbie, we do have a ton of other callers and comments coming in very fast, and everybody wants to share their story. But Debbie, I just want to share real quickly the odor of sanctity, that Padre Pio was known to have that gift, and also other scents that were associated with Padre Pio, like tobacco and other scents. People have said that possibly that means he's around. But the odor of sanctity, in particular, lilies, roses, those kinds of smells. But I wanted to just affirm something, Debbie, you shared with the encounter that you feel you had at that moment with Padre Pio when you asked your guardian angel, you asked the angels to respond. Remember, Padre Pio utilized and used the angels very effectively in his ministry work. Okay, he, you know, writing letters, translations, translating letters of from other various languages all around the world. The angels helped him. I mean, I believe he only spoke Latin and Italian and a little bit of maybe touches of a little of other languages. But really, to have those kinds of correspondences around the world, he needed help, some kind of angelic help to be able to figure out these letters and just respond back in their language. But Alitea, Debbie, did an article on fascinating facts about Padre Pio. And Alitea is a reputable source. And one of the things that's interesting is animals were drawn to Padre Pio. Many people will say that, you know, when you think of animals and you think of a saint, right, Father Driscoll, you think of St. Francis of Assisi, right? Right away, you go to St. Francis of Assisi. But animals were drawn to Padre Pio. Scent that they picked up on and people would say that they, when the dogs or cats or even birds, other creatures, when they would gather around, Padre Pio was present. So I just wanted to give you a little kind of confirmation or affirmation there, and just put a smile on your face, Debbie. What do you say?
2: Oh, I love that. Thank you. Of all the things I've read, you learn something new every day. I did not realize the deep connection between the animals and Padre Pio. I just know that love is around and everything matters and everyone matters and nothing is too small. But this was beautiful to hear. Thank you so much.
1: Thank you, Debbie. Call us again, please. I love that you contributed today. It really helped. I mean, you helped to inspire others to share their stories. So thank you, Debbie, and God bless you. Okay, so Father, we're going to get to Julie. Father, we have basically all first-time callers. This is huge. That means the family of the spirit world is growing, Father Driscoll. And I know that'll put a big smile on your face. So Julie's a first-time caller from Cincinnati, Ohio, on Sacred Heart Radio. Hi, Julie. Welcome.
3: Hi there. Thank you. My story is I was sitting on the deck with my daughter, and I had been praying to Padre Pio because I was going through a situation. And she said, "Did you put suntan lotion on?" I said, "No." And the deck was like flooded with vanilla. And my husband walked out and he's like, "Whoa, what's that?" And I said, "I don't know. I think it might be Padre Pio." So the next day I went for a walk, and I was walking back to my home. And I said to my husband, "Come here, quick, quick, quick." I said, "Can you smell this?" And I had the scent of vanilla all around my body.
1: Mm-hmm. Well, I just want to share again with all the hundreds of stories I've read. Yes, usually there is a particular scent that is overwhelming when somebody...
3: It was overwhelming.
1: There you go. And somebody is calling upon Padre Pio. And so, I mean, what do you think, Father Driscoll? I mean, you are, you know, an authority as a shepherd of the church. You know, what do you think? I mean, these are stories that come in all the time about Padre Pio.
4: Just, I wanted to go back to Padre Pio's gifts, as you said, the number of gifts. That, again, is a rare one, that odor of sanctity, as they sometimes call it, for saints. And his from what I read in particular, it seemed like the bleeding wounds of his stigmata seemed to, at least sometimes, not all the time, but at least sometimes would have some odor. People would smell of some kind of floral, some kind of flowers. So, yes, yeah, so one of those, again, those very rare gifts, even among saints, that he had. And whether that's happening when people are praying, why not?
1: Yeah. No, oh, I love that. Yeah. That's why I love you. You're such a cool priest. I love that. And you're very smart. You are so, you know, can you just real quickly, I mean, are you just give us a little bit of your degrees and what you and I want our listeners, because we have brand new callers, your background, just a little bit of your training.
4: Okay, well, I have to tell you how smart I am, because and to clear up any misconception, if things were shaking as we were doing the show today, it's because, again, every show our producer Tim has to say, please stop shaking your desk. So that's how brilliant I am, that every time I have to be reminded of that. Yes, I did go back to school as a priest and stuck with the counseling till I have a PhD in counseling psychology, basically. So, and that's how I got into the spirit world, because of my dissertation, How Catholic Exorcists Distinguish Demon Possession and Mental Disorders. And I was so sick of the demons topic, so that's when I wrote the angels book more recently.
1: Beautiful. I love it, Father Driscoll. Okay, Julie, what do you think? The other thing too, there's so many stories, and Julie, we probably could do a part two and part three on Padre Pio, but you know, we're going to get into more of the mystical gifts. That's what Father Driscoll and I are very passionate about. So on future broadcasts, we'll be covering some of these topics. But what do you think, Julie? I just wanted to, you know, maybe you should ask, have you asked or prayed about being a daughter of his? Of Padre Pio?
3: I have. Yes, I have. And I have his prayer book, which I pray it every day. So
1: beautiful.
3: Padre Pio is one of my favorites. So I
1: love
3: him. I don't know what else I'm supposed to do to be a spiritual daughter, but I ask him to take me as a spiritual daughter. So
1: well,
3: I am.
1: Yeah, well, he takes on you and also your whole family.
3: Yeah.
1: Okay, so it's not yet. Yeah. Mm-hmm. And the other thing, too, is I would also say, this is just my personal opinion, but, you know, if you're getting that scent when you are feeling Padre Pio or asking Padre Pio to intercede, I would think he's very close to you. So he is, you know, watching out for you. And I would just want to, again, affirm that in you. I wish I had time, because the story that I have about asking Padre Pio if I could be his spiritual daughter is kind of hilarious, and it shows his sense of humor. But, Julie, thank you. Yeah, thank you so much. Let's definitely stay in touch for future broadcasts, okay?
3: Thank you. Bye-bye.
1: Absolutely. Thank you. Okay, Gail is another first-time caller, Father. First-time caller from Princeton, Massachusetts, on the Station of the Cross. Hi, Gail. Welcome.
5: Hi. Oh, hi. Good morning. I want to share something that I found out that I never realized, and I think it's quite important. It was from actually an online video from Father Benedict Rochelle, and it was The Eternal Truth, and he does stories about Padre Pio. And the one thing that caught my interest was a sin that most Catholics do not confess. And I was curious to see, what is that sin? And even Father Benedict Rochelle, when he was alive, he said that he never realized it either. And it's the sin of tepidity, and which is lukewarmness spiritually.
1: Mm-hmm.
5: And it's pretty serious. It can send a soul, directly to purgatory. But the thing is, it's people that go to church regularly, Sundays during the week, receive all the sacraments, pray the rosary, pray novenas, do everything right. So they think they're fine in the eyes of God. However, spiritual lukewarmness is a dangerous sin, and it does need to be confessed. And there are other things that you can do to try and avoid it. And I think we all probably, I never knew it. So I do want to share it with everyone out there so that they look into it and realize how serious a sin it can be.
1: Father? You want to comment?
4: Sure. I will be careful with that. Sometimes there can be a I just test gray areas, but they exist. So kind of there can be a gray area between something that is sinful and something that is an imperfection that we are still growing in. We could name, let's say, the cardinal virtues, prudence, justice, fortitude, temperance. I might name in confession particular occasions where I clearly failed at those. But I also might mention confession, yes, I think I could grow in this or that virtue. So that idea of being tepid, sure, that's one that I think a lot of us could grow in, being more, you know, on fire with our faith, less tepid, as she is saying. But I'd be wary of calling it a serious sin. I'd be very cautious about that. I don't want people to get scrupulous and say, "Oh boy, now I've been omitting that, and now it's one more thing for me to worry about." No, it's her point is valid about it being a thing we want to be on fire for our faith and not be tepid about it, not be lukewarm. But just go with that. Keep looking for growth in that, not to have one more, if you're lean towards scrupulosity, don't have one more thing to worry about. You already know you need to grow in your faith. So just keep growing your faith and doing those things that she was just talking about, knowing that we're not there yet. That's the point I would make. I'd be less, I'm going to stray away from that idea of confess it as a mortal sin. Unless you've got something specific, I'm going to recommend don't do that.
1: What do you think, Gail, of Father's response?
5: Yes, Father's right. And I probably misspoke when I said a serious sin. I don't know that it was mentioned serious sin, but a sin. And I believe Father is absolutely right.
1: Mm-hmm. Yeah, that's what.
4: Thanks. I think you're right as far as that's an area where we can grow. Most of us can grow in being less tepid, more on fire for the faith.
5: Right, but should it be confessed, Father, as a venial sin, or is it a sin?
4: That would depend on the degree. It would be similar to, as I said, let's say a lack of prudence. There may be a situation where I can clearly look back and say, I should have been more prudent then. But I can also maybe just confess, in general, I think I need to be more prudent. Or, well, maybe the one we can always, here I am now saying one we can always confess. I know I can always confess some pride. I know I can always say, I need more humility. So, and then I can also confess particular times, boy, that was me being prideful. So I will put it on that. I would say there might be occasions when you say, I was tepid in this particular situation. Or you could just also either or confess, in general, I need to be more on fire, more intense about my faith and prayer life.
5: What about Mass, Father, when you're in Mass and you... think of it as routine, and you're not really paying attention because your mind is off somewhere else about dinner or where you're going after Mass.
4: Don't overthink that. Yes, that's I'm glad you raised that. Bring our mind back to, we don't want to get caught in, oh no, I was just distracted. Wow, I was just distracted at Mass. No, stop thinking about being distracted at Mass and just pay attention to Mass. I have to do that repeatedly. So we just, when we catch ourselves, we bring ourselves back. Don't overthink it.
5: Right. Right. All right.
4: Yes. Aww, great points to bring up. Those are things.
5: Thank you, Father. I appreciate your
4: input. She's reading me. Those are things I have to beware of. Thank you. Mm-hmm, yeah. Mm-hmm.
1: Yeah, Gail, that was excellent. You represented a lot of us today. Thank you so much. Okay, and call us again, Gail. Okay, we're going to get to Francis. Francis is calling in from Omaha, Nebraska, listening on Guadalupe Radio Network online. Hi, Francis.
6: Hi.
1: You go right ahead. We have a couple minutes. We wanted to squeeze you in.
6: Okay. So thank you. So I went to hear Father Carlos Martin when he brought all the relics near me about 7-8 years ago. And at that time he said a saint will pick you. Mm-hmm. You may not know it today, but down the road. Oh, I'm just guessing. I had time to hear about fast forward about a month after that. Where my mother lives, they have a Padre Pio group. So I just finally decided to go. And I didn't know a whole lot about Padre Pio. So then I was sitting there in the pew and smelled perfume, flowers. And I have really bad allergies. And I was like, I thought it was the Blessed Mother. And I said, can you give me a break here? Because it's really... And it stopped for a little bit. And then it came back. Well, then the deacon came out and said, you'll know if Padre Pio's here if there's a scent of fragrance. And I was like, oh, okay. So then I that night, I was laying in bed and I received an image or picture of who I did not know for sure at that time was Padre Pio laying in his casket and his face was illuminated. Mm. So the morning I woke up and I looked online and I saw that's exactly what I saw. Again, fast forward, there was other incidences, but maybe a year later, I went to the eye doctors, just a regular eye doctors here in town. And it was, I had to see a different doctor and her nurse. We began to talk. She was a fallen away Catholic, but the only priest that spoke to her was Padre Pio. And wow. She said, oh, I have a statue that my mother didn't want. I have it in my car. You can have it. And I'm like, no, that's all right. And she goes, you know what? I'm going to go get it and give it to you. If you don't want it, give it to you where your mom lives. So she brought it in. I couldn't really tell what it was. And I get it home. And I said, oh, no, I'm not giving that to my mom. It was the statue of St. Padre Pio sitting on a bench, confession in the cross of Jesus. I'm told that there's one in New York about that, life-size. Mm-hmm. And fast forward 6 years later, I've never been overseas. We're going to Italy on a pilgrimage. Mm-hmm. And never in my wildest dreams, I think I'd be going to visit San Giovanni Rotondo.
7: Beautiful. Oh, my goodness. Yeah, praise God, Francis. This is so awesome. I put you and all the other pilgrims in the prayer book. You're going to have, when you come back, you're going to have to tell us all of the details. What do you think, Father? Her story is amazing.
4: Great. Great to put that together with the pilgrimage coming up for her.
7: Yeah. We expect all the details, Francis, okay?
6: All right. Thank you. I'm just going to tell you, it wasn't of my own. It was God's divine grace here because I didn't want to fly overseas, and there's a part of story in that where he showed me this is where I want you to go.
7: Oh, so amazing. Okay. And Francis, if we had longer on this broadcast, I would love to share my story about visiting San Giovanni Rotondo because it's very similar to yours. So we're going to have to do a future broadcast. This is incredible. So thank you so much for sharing today. And Father, this is the point of the show that I get so sad. My heart just breaks because Brandon and everyone else, I mean, there's so many callers and comments and stories just coming in about Padre Pio. Thanks, you guys. You really wanted us to go longer on Padre Pio. Well, we'll definitely be talking about mystical gifts in the future, and we'll weave in Padre Pio for sure, because we didn't even get to all the other, you know, the stigmata in depth, and also all the other gifts that he had and we continue to benefit from, because we like to think we're friends with him. So it's wonderful. What do you say in closing comments real quickly, Father?
4: Just keeping in mind those gifts, how rare they are, and I think those are to inspire us that, yes, God is still at work. He doesn't do those things all the time, doesn't do them commonly. When we see something rare that touches us, we want to say, oh, I hesitate to use the word sign. That is God showing me he is still at work. And that's what I think those gifts of Padre Pio are for all of those who saw them and passed them on and who are devoted to him right now.
7: Mm-hmm. So Father, I just want to thank you so very much for being the wonderful priest that you are. Thank you for saying yes to your vocation, because we are getting so many, I'm getting so many direct messages saying, I love Father Driscoll. I want to go to confession to him. So thank you, Father. You are so kind to everybody and loving, and you want everyone to live their best spiritual life.
4: Thank you. This show is done by Debbie and our producer, Tim. I get to have the fun of coming in here and talking to them and talking to the people who call in. They're the ones who do the work for this show.
7: Oh, that's wonderful. You're so humble. I love that. Father, could you give us a blessing, please?
4: Benedictio Domini Potentis, Pacis Filii, Spiritus Sancti, Descendat Super Vosit Mania Semper. Amen.
7: Beautiful. Okay, that'll do it, folks. So I just want to do the thank yous now. Thank you to senior producer Tim for putting this broadcast together every single Saturday from Guadalupe Radio Network. Our call screeners today, Carol and Lori, doing such a fine job. To EWTN Global Catholic Radio Network for airing this show. Thank you so very much. And next week is open forum, and that'll do it, you guys. For Father Mike Driscoll, I'm Debbie Giorgiani. Until next Saturday, have a beautiful and blessed week. We'll see you real soon.
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13: Hello, this is Father Jim Netto with the Diocese of Portland, Maine. In Krakow, Poland, on the 2nd of June, 1938, the Lord Jesus himself directed a young Polish Sister of Mercy on a three-day retreat. Sister Faustina painstakingly recorded Christ's instructions in her diary, that is, a mystical manual on prayer and divine mercy. These instructions became Faustina's weapon in fighting the good fight. Jesus began, "My daughter, I want to teach you about spiritual warfare." Secret number 9, shun murmurs like a plague. In this secret, we are reminded that the tongue is a powerful vessel that can do great harm. Murmuring, gossiping is never of God. The devil is a liar who stirs up false accusations and gossip that can kill a person's reputation. Shun murmurs. Slander, detraction, and other forms of speaking evil about others unjustly are like a triple murder by words. They damage not just the person spoken about, but also the one speaking and the one listening. Speaking ill of others unjustly is a pest of society. Never speak evil of anyone, either directly or indirectly. Beware of ever unjustly imputing crimes and sins to your neighbor, which is slander. Of needlessly disclosing true faults, which is detraction. Of exaggerating. Of attributing wrong motives to good actions. Of maliciously concealing the good or minimizing it in conversation. In all these ways, we grievously offend God. But the worst is false accusations or denying the truth in a way that injures your neighbor.
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16: Hello, and thank you for joining us for the special novena of Holy Hours as we prepare for the beatification of Archbishop Fulton J. Sheen. We come to you from the Cathedral of St. Mary of the Immaculate Conception here in the Diocese of Peoria, and in the presence of our Eucharistic Lord as we gather to reflect upon the life and legacy of Archbishop Fulton Sheen. Father Chase Hilgenbrink, the Vocation Director for Recruitment in the Diocese of Peoria, will offer this evening's reflection. His reflection is on the topic of priesthood as we celebrate Fulton Sheen's anniversary to his ordination of priesthood, and how we're called to have good priests, happy, healthy, and holy priests in the world today.
17: God love you. As long as we love, we live. But if we don't love, we die. The only way one can ever remake society is by remaking persons.